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5: EJ Lonergan back with you here on 670 AM KMZQ with the Falcon Nano AI and Drone Radio Hour. Before the break, I promised to dig into the potential that Falcon Nano has as an investment. But first, let me remind you, or if you're recently joining us, let me let you know how you can potentially cash in on this opportunity. Our lawyer would go nuts if I didn't mention repeatedly, and most of you know this, if not all of you, that investment does involve risk. Now, we're doing a $3 million capital raise right now. 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And obviously, the early money in is those who see the greatest return on investment, of course. That's always how it is. So don't hesitate to contact us and contact us quickly. 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We will never share or sell your information. It will stay with me. Now, on to the opportunity. We have 11 products ready to go into production, made right here in Las Vegas, that meets the needs of the U.S. and NATO forces, not to mention our other friendly militaries like Japan and Australia, et cetera. We're ready to go into production on most of those today, okay? But I'm going to focus on our flagship product, the Falcon Dome. The Falcon Dome is under 50 pounds. It's a unit that is what we call backpack ready, okay? It comes in its own carry case, a protective case, but it's the equivalent of, you know, small enough to fit inside of a backpack, okay? It's under 50 pounds, as I mentioned. And it's got a range that is 6 times the distance of any of the portable units that are available today. In fact, in order to duplicate what our under 50-pound portable unit can do, you would need a unit the size of a truck, okay? Now, that 6 times range claim is, that's according to the United States Navy. That's not Falcon Nano making that claim, though we do loudly and proudly repeat it, but the claim comes from the United States Navy. Now, the practical application of the Falcon Dome is to deploy with platoons of soldiers. The platoon will want to have a minimum of 2 units deployed with them, as well as at least 1 backup unit. Now, why 2 units deployed? In training or battlefield applications, things get lost, things get broken, things get shot. So again, ideally, they will have more than 2, but 2 should be the bare minimum that would deploy with, for example, 101st Airborne platoon that's deploying infield. Okay. This additionally gives the platoon commander the ability to set up having 2 units, right? It would give that platoon commander the ability to set up 1 unit. And then that's offering protection, that's offering that coverage. And then as the platoon moves forward, the second unit would move forward with that vanguard of the platoon and then set up a forward unit. And then the rear unit could be broken down and moved forward of the original forward position of the platoon. So it's able to leapfrog and give us coverage for our platoons as they are moving forward. The backup unit obviously is to replace a unit that's lost, broken, or shot, for the next deployment. Now, the U.S. between the Marines and the Army have the ability today to deploy between 13,500 and 14,200 platoons of soldiers. The European Union members of NATO, just the European Union members, okay, have the ability to deploy at least 6,000 platoons of soldiers almost immediately, with 7,000 platoons fairly quickly. If we go with, kind of the lower end there to keep our numbers conservative, that is still over 19,000 platoons who will ideally need to have counter drone measures in deployment with them. Now, if Falcon Nano can capture only 5%, okay, only 5% of the available coverage that's really going to be required to save, our soldiers' lives, that's 950 platoons, or in other words, 2,850 of the Falcon Dome counter-drone systems. That means approximately $640 million in potential orders over just the next couple of years if Falcon Nano is able to capture 5% of the needed coverage for the U.S. and EU members of NATO. That doesn't count or take into consideration Canada, Australia, Japan, South Korea, et cetera, okay? Now, if you have recently joined us, we have a total of 11 products, yet I am highlighting only one in my example. Now, it is our flagship product and the highest priced unit, but the potential with Falcon Nano is unique and very, very timely. Another aspect to consider when you're thinking about an investment is not only the horse, but the jockey, right? So it's not just the products, but it's, in this case, the CEO. Falcon Nano's founder and the CEO is Al Hastings, who through his other company, Hastings Chariots, has won contracts with the U.S. government through NASA and delivered products and devices to NASA. Al has been over all of our heads for decades now with components and parts and pieces on the International Space Center, not to mention the recent Artemis program space capsule, which successfully rounded the moon and delivered our astronauts safely back to Earth. Al has poured the majority of his earnings from Hastings Chariots into Falcon Nano, so he's got skin in the game. Al has the experience in writing the patents for most of his innovations and inventions, though, like any good businessman, he uses a patent lawyer for the filings. But my point is, he understands the process, not just for patents, but for bidding on government contracts, winning the contracts, and fulfilling those contracts. Additionally, our team carries with us retired Air Force Major General Don McGregor, who's a combat veteran and an F-16 pilot. Now, while serving as a general officer in the Pentagon, he was the National Guard Director of Strategy, Policy, Plans, and International Affairs. General McGregor has served as the lead liaison between the Council of Governors and the Secretary of Defense, as well as administering the Department of Defense's premier international affairs program, which included 80 global partnerships. Retired Major General McGregor held various operational command and director positions and is an expert in defense strategy, policy, planning, and global security, and is well regarded for his expertise. Particularly of interest for any, for Falcon Nano as a company, but also for any of our investors, is the fact that he has been involved in drone and counter-drone measures, applications, strategy for decades now. Major General McGregor brings experience and an understanding of the Pentagon and will give Falcon Nano a strategic advantage in moving the process forward for contracts with both the Pentagon as well as international friendly nations who the Pentagon green lights us to supply. And frankly, his involvement makes Falcon Nano's chances of success exponentially higher. Now, falconnano.com is our website. If you have interest in becoming an investor, click on the contact icon, give us your information, and I'll be in touch directly. My direct phone line is 702-637-2249, and my email is ejl@falconnano.com. Give me your contact information and I will be in touch directly. We do not sell or share your contact information. It stays right with me. And I'm saying that right here on air. Now, all investment does carry risk and you do need to be an accredited investor to come in at this level. So now in summation and wrapping up our radio show, AI is changing the world. Anyone paying any attention whatsoever to the war between Russia and Ukraine or between the United States and Iran has seen that drones are changing warfare forever. Falcon Nano has combined both AI and drones to offer solutions to the U.S. and NATO militaries that will help to safeguard our soldiers with counter-drone measures that, while portable, and coming in under 50 pounds, offer an effective identification, tracking, and jamming solution that has a range 6 times farther than any other portable unit that's currently available on Earth, okay? Our systems utilize technology that the enemies cannot identify or jam, so they don't know the protection is there, and even once they figure it out, they can't do a doggone thing about it. Okay. Now, Falcon Nano is not a one-trick pony. We have a total of 11 products available to sell to the Pentagon or NATO or friendly militaries in drone and counter-drone space. Our products will be made in the U.S. of A. right here in Las Vegas, creating engineering and production tech jobs, adding to the local economy. I haven't even mentioned the applications for law enforcement, for security, for infrastructure such as energy production facilities, for nuclear plants, electricity plants, to dams, reservoirs, venues such as stadiums or even hotels and resorts. The military marketplace is ginormous, but the domestic infrastructure marketplace is even larger. Now, we are doing a $3 million raise right now over a few tranches, and then we'll either raise the rest of the $100 million with some of the hedge funds that we're currently speaking to, or via an IPO utilizing a large established firm who specialize in that, either out of New York or Miami. Now, if you are an accredited investor and have interest, please give me a call at 702-637-2249. That's 702-637-2249. 1-800-400-4649. Or go to our website, falconnano.com, and click on our contact icon and leave us your information there. You can also email me. It's a real easy email, ejl@falconnano.com. Now, all investment carries risk, as anybody, you know, as everybody knows, but my lawyer requires that I mention. And then your information will not be sold or shared. 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
5: 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My name is EJ Lonergan. I'll be your host today. Before the break, we were talking about the Pentagon's having earmarked a budget of $74 billion for drone and counter-drone systems. Now, Falcon Nano is uniquely positioned to capture a portion of that earmarked budget for some very simple and understandable reasons. First of all, the military, like suppliers who have multiple application solutions in one single provider, instead of having to integrate two or more provider systems and get them, you know, talking to one another. When you have multiple providers for one application, you have an increased danger in systems breakdown as the systems are independently innovated and don't necessarily speak the same, you know, quote unquote language. Imagine a target officer who speaks Italian while the deployment specialist speaks Swahili. You're not likely to have the best of outcomes if you don't have a single supplier for such a critical system with, you know, the technology speaking the same language because it was born and raised under the same roof. Okay. Now, even Falcon Nano's technology in partnership with our Ukrainian partner companies is seeing the computation language standardized in order that we can effectively integrate all of our systems aimed at the same task. They speak the same language. The second huge advantage here for Falcon Nano is that we will be manufacturing here in Las Vegas, so obviously in the United States. Our Edge AI chips that we'll be utilizing from Intel are also American made. Most of our components will be sourced and built in the here in the United States or in Canada. Now, some of you may have heard that President Trump really likes American-made products and solutions, which create American jobs and spur further American innovations and technological dominance. I can unequivocally tell you that the Pentagon has a new focus on American-made, which gives Falcon Nano a huge edge. Now, I have been and will continue to unabashedly promote investment into Falcon Nano by you Las Vegas accredited investors. I hope our show is interesting for non-investors, but for those accredited investors, if you would like to become an investor or at least look into more information into Falcon Nano, please call me. My direct line is 702-637-2249, or go to our website, falconnano.com, or email me at ejl@falconnano.com. Now, our lawyer would go nuts if I don't mention that any investment does carry risk. Now, I mentioned a moment ago that our Ukrainian partner's technology is also being upgraded and improved by Falcon Nano. Let's face it, today the Ukrainians have, well, they've become the undisputed leaders in drones for war application. By necessity, they're fighting for their lives. If you have not seen the video of Operation Spider's Web from about a year ago, it's available on YouTube. Look it up. Again, that's Operation Spider's Web, available on YouTube, and watch it. That is one of our Ukrainian partners in action. That was them. That was their operation. Now, they deployed drones from a couple of box trucks within Russia and flew to near one of Russia's behind-the-lines Air Force bases and did hundreds of millions, if not $1 billion worth of damage with a very modest spend. Okay, we're talking about some major bang for the buck. So again, if you have not seen that video, that's our Ukrainian partners, Operation Spider's Web. But they have been developing and innovating under wartime conditions. Falcon Nano is in no danger of being hit by a Russian Shahed drone or an Iranian Shahed drone, okay? We have access to top level chips, components, not to mention access to engineers and solutions far in advance to a war-torn country. Don't get me wrong, all respect to the Ukrainians' innovators and the innovation that they have brought forward under very stressful situations. They are kicking some serious backside, and we love their technology. Not only Falcon Nano loves them, but the Pentagon does as well. Falcon Nano has recently, in the last 75 days, in fact, we have had meetings with special operations, two different of the special operations types. As many, if not most of you are aware, we have several different types of special operations. We've got the Navy SEALs. We have the Green Berets. There's the Rangers, not to mention whatever they call the CIA's covert ops folks that nobody talks about. So anyway, we've met with a couple of those, and the interest level for a couple of our solutions is quite high. Now, one thing to understand about why Falcon Nano is special is that with our partnership, we have battle-proven technology through our partnership with the Ukrainian partners that has been deployed. It has been successful. It has not only been deployed and successful, it's been reordered many, many times by the Ukrainian military. One of the devices that we have that has the special operations particular attention is a technology that the military calls Technology Readiness Level, TRL, TRL Level 9. Now, TRL goes from 1, which would be like a design written on the back of a napkin, right? All the way up to 9, which means that, you know, like the M16, it's been used and reordered over and over again. Now, one of the systems, the handheld drone detector, has seen over 50,000 units, that's 50,000 units deployed in the Ukraine by the Ukraine military to date, okay? That means real life battle condition and proof. I mean, we're not talking about concept or prototype, but real world proof that it works, and in this case, saves lives. For that reason, while our lawyer demands I say several times that any investment involves risk, and it does, okay? We feel we have mitigated the vast majority of that risk through ready-to-order products that the military needs, they know they need, and have very few options of companies that can supply those needs, and even fewer who are real battlefield, you know, effectiveness. Pause. For that reason, while our lawyer demands I say several times that investment involves risk, we feel we have mitigated a vast majority of that risk through ready-to-order products that the military needs, they know they need, and they have, you know, very few options of companies who can supply those needs, and even fewer with real battlefield time and effectiveness, and yet fewer who are going to be manufacturing in these U.S. of A, in these United States of America, okay? I want to talk about our product line for a few minutes here. I mentioned earlier our Falcon Dome that gives 6 times the range in identification, tracking, and jamming that integrates with countermeasures. This is our flagship product, make no mistake. But while that is our gold standard, we additionally have counter-drone missile systems, one of which, like the Falcon Dome, was innovated in concert with the United States Navy. Both of these systems offer the ability to take out incoming drones for a reasonable price, eliminating the need to use a $5 million drone on a $5,000 or $50,000. We additionally have counter-drone missile systems, one of which, like the Falcon Dome, was innovated in concert with the United States Navy. We additionally have counter-drone missile systems, one of which, like the Falcon Dome, was innovated in concert with the United States Navy. Both of these systems offer the ability to take out incoming drones for a reasonable price, eliminating the frustration that all of us taxpayers feel when we see a $5 million missile taking out a $5,000 or even $50,000 drone, okay? We have a system called a AI patrol assist that mounts to a vehicle and will detect activity independent to that the driver, so that the driver of that vehicle can keep focused on the road or the trail in front of him, trying to identify and avoid possible landmines. Once identified, you can instruct the AI patrol assist to track the person or group and send the data to the other soldiers in the vehicle or other vehicles in the vicinity, etc. Easier to take out an opponent when you know they're there. We have a vehicle-mounted counter-drone system that jams both the FPV, the first-person view, or the GPS signals to create a mobile air dome over mobile units. Okay. Now, in total, we have 11 products. I'm not going to get into all of them or I'll eat up all of my radio time here today, but we're ready to go into production on these, many of which have already been battle tested and are proven effective. Others develop in concert with the United States Navy, who have certified their effectiveness in range. So again, we've mitigated a lot of that potential risk in an investment with Falcon Nano. So an investment in Falcon Nano, well, certainly not guaranteed. You know, all investments carry risk, of course. Any of us who are going to be looking at an investment here need to put on our big boy pants or big woman pants.

0: very little streamlining of the red tape and bureaucratic bovine squat, if you will, which means in order to get that kind of funding, we would be waiting for years to see the kind of capital that the private sector can provide quickly. So we have chosen you, the accredited investor, for the first step, and then we will either use a hedge fund or a individual high net worth individual, a billionaire, or we will go to the capital markets doing an IPO to raise the rest of the money. We are raising $3 million presently. We'll be doing that over a few tranches, and then we'll be turning over the rest of the $100 million raise to a firm out of New York or Miami if my talks with high net worth individuals don't bear fruit. So, you know, make no mistake, we are confident that we'll be able to raise the funds needed. Now, why would we need $100 million? To be honest, we're not 100% sure that we will need that. But let's face it, the Pentagon is not going to give contracts to companies that they don't feel can fulfill those contracts. So we need that backing in order to win those contracts. We'll break for commercials here. But when I get back, I'm going to unpack the potential with military contracts for both the Pentagon and NATO.
1: 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Tickets,
2: we get you there. The Las Vegas Raiders opened their preseason schedule Thursday night against the Arizona Cardinals. As with all exhibition games, final score really didn't matter. Turns out the Cards beat the Raiders 27-14, but it was the fans' first chance to see top overall pick Fernando Mendoza take snaps. After starting quarterback Kirk Cousins led the Silver and Black to an opening drive touchdown, Mendoza took over the reins for a few quarters, completing 10 of 16 passes for 97 yards and one touchdown. The Las Vegas Aces picked up a pair of wins this week over the Washington Mystics. 2 days after beating them by 10 at Michelob Ultra Arena, the defending WNBA champs handed them an 83-76 loss on Thursday night. The league's top team, the Minnesota Lynx, will be here tomorrow for a 5 o'clock tip-off. The Aviators dropped their second straight game to the Sacramento Rivercats at Las Vegas Ballpark. Final score 4-3.
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0: Good late afternoon, Las Vegas. This is EJ Lonergan hosting the Falcon Nano AI and Drone Radio Hour here on 670 AM KMZQ. Now, today's show is going to be dedicated to me unpacking who Falcon Nano is and the investment opportunity that Las Vegas accredited investors have with an investment into Falcon Nano. Let's start with, who is or

who are Falcon Nano. Falcon Nano is a local Las Vegas company dedicated to, well, principally counter-drone measures, though we do have offensive capabilities that I'll be discussing as well. Our drone and counter-drone measures utilize AI in order to best protect our soldiers, as well as the soldiers of friendly militaries. Now, Falcon Nano is presently doing a $3 million capital raise that will be followed up by a $100 million raise done most likely by a firm out of New York or Miami. Now, we're doing the initial $3 million in a few tranches, and obviously the earlier the investor comes in, the better rate of return that you're going to see. You can invest by giving me, EJ Lonergan, a call at 702-637-2249. But face it, most of you are listening as you're driving, so feel free to go to our website, which is real easy to remember, falconnano.com. 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Your information will not be shared or sold, period. Now, my email address is also real easy to remember. It's ejl@falconnano.com. To repeat, the phone number is 702-637-2249, or my email address is ejl@falconnano.com, or go to our website, falconnano.com, and click the contact icon and leave your information, and I'll call you directly. Now, Falcon Nano has partnerships with the United States Navy's Naval Surface Warfare Center. We also have partnerships with two Ukrainian arms manufacturers who are currently supplying the Ukrainian military. And then last but not least, and I'll unpack this one first, the great American chip manufacturer, Intel. We have 11 products ready to go into production, two of which are currently on the battlefields in Ukraine, saving lives of soldiers who are fighting Vladimir Putin's war of aggression. Now, let's drill down on those partnerships. And as I mentioned, I'll start with our partnership with Intel. Our partnership with Intel goes back some time. We're going to be utilizing Intel's Edge AI chips, which are made here in the United States. Now, why are we using Intel chips instead of, for example, NVIDIA, who, you know, anybody who talks about AI is talking about NVIDIA. They're quite the rage these days. But the hang up there is that NVIDIA and all of the others in the space, those are cloud-based AI chips. Only Intel, the Intel Edge AI chip, has the autonomous abilities that are needed in a battlefield situation. In a battlefield environment, we can't wait for cloud-based solutions. We need our equipment to be able to independently analyze the situation and respond immediately. With Edge AI chips from Intel, we have the ability to identify incoming flying objects and distinguish between birds and drones. Our flagship system, developed with the United States Navy, will identify, track, and then jam incoming drone signals. There are primarily two types of attack drones that are in theater today. You have the FPV, which stands for first person view, or you have a GPS system that has a targeted location uploaded to the drone and is sent to destroy whatever it is at that location, be it a base or an artillery installation or other types of targets. Now, what our thermal drone detection system is designed to do is, as I said, identify, track, and then jam the signal of those incoming drones. When the first-person view drone has signal interrupted, it becomes blind, inert, and simply stops. It'll hover in space until the battery runs out or gets confused and crashes to the ground. With the GPS systems, likewise, we cut off its ability to know where in the heck it is. And so it likewise gets confused and either detonates midair
or crashes to the ground. Now, Falcon Nano's thermal drone detector, which we have coined the Falcon Dome, cannot be seen by the enemy. It is an inert system utilizing LWIR polarized technology, which stands for long wave infrared polarized technology. Now, to put it into layman's terms, it is the difference between, for example, the green and black night vision goggles that we've all seen in TV shows and on movies, with goggles that see in color, with texture, heat recognition. I mean, it's an absolute game changer, okay? Now, the kicker is that our technology, according to the United States Naval Surface Warfare Center, one of our other partners, our technology has a range that is 6 times greater than any other portable unit available in the world today. Again, that is a 6 times increase in identification, tracking, and the ability to either jam the signal or deploy kinetic measures against the incoming drones. In other words, to duplicate the technology that we have in a portable backpack size deployable unit, okay? You don't put it in your backpack. It's got its own protective case. But it's important to visualize that the size of this can fit into a backpack. But to duplicate that with a competitor technology, their systems are literally the size of a truck. I can actually send you imagery of one of our units compared to the truck that's utilized by our competitors. So common sense will tell us that if our soldiers have a portable unit that weighs less than 50 pounds, and they can gain 6 times the amount of time to implement countermeasures, we have given them 6 times the amount of time to eliminate that threat and save our soldiers' lives. The flexibility to deploy in a 50-pound unit that gives that 6 times range is a completely different level of real-world protection and application that will save the lives of our soldiers. Now, we have paired this technology with additional technologies that Falcon Nano has to deploy countermeasures in the event that it isn't just a handful of drones that we're able to jam. But let's say that there's a swarm of drones. Falcon Nano has kinetic measures from drones armed with 20-gauge counter-drone shotgun shells to our EMP, which stands for electromagnetic pulse, low collateral damage explosions, which fry the electronics of the incoming drone as if you had put the doggone, put your cell phone into the microwave and push the popcorn button, okay? Now, Falcon Nano has both counter drone as well as offensive drone swarm technology that today can see one specialist, one soldier who is trained up in this, can pilot 500 drones at one time to take out that incoming swarm. Now, we can pilot our counter drone swarms into the incoming swarm, right? And take them out. Now, as I said, the technology can also be applied to offensive uses in order to take out a column of vehicles, attack a base with individual drones, or a small group, splitting off of that 500 drone swarm that's coming in at once. Or in other words, through our AI technology, we can identify one little column of vehicles or one little building within the base and send a dozen or a couple of dozen of the drones at that particular target while the specialist is continuing to drive the rest of the 500 drones toward the goal. Now, our technology will only take a soldier 1 week of man training to learn how to use, and within a few weeks, he is going to be so proficient that one individual specialist is a force multiplier ahead of anything that we could have envisioned just a few short years ago. Now, we have a pathway to increase the drone swarm from 500
to 5,000 and then 10,000 within a very short period of time, budget willing. So again, that is where the single soldier piloting 10,000 drones is a force multiplier with the ability to split off small groups of that swarm to attack individual targets utilizing edge AI to affect the needed measures on that individual target while our specialist continues on the larger goal. Now, the Department of War has identified drone and counter-drone measures and weapons as one of their highest priorities. To that means, they have already earmarked $74 billion specifically for drone and counter-drone applications. I'm going to drill down further on that here in a while, but let me be clear. This is where you, the listening audience, come in, especially you accredited investors. The U.S. military needs Falcon Nano and innovation that we have to offer, but we need you, the investors, to get this over the finish line. Now, let me put this into perspective. Elon Musk is recognized as the richest man in the world. As rich as he is, he still raises money for his projects for SpaceX, for the Boring Company, for Neuralink, for his AI called Grok. Falcon Nano is no different. You can become an investor by contacting me, E.J. Lonergan, at 702-637-2249, or go to our website, falconnano.com, or email me at ejl@falconnano.com. Leave your contact information and I will call you directly. And your contact information will not be shared or sold. And then our lawyer would go berserk if I didn't mention that any investment does carry risk. Now, keep in mind that early investors, as always, have the highest rate of return. So if this sounds interesting, do not hesitate. Now, getting back to the Pentagon, Secretary Hegseth has stated his goal is to bring the U.S. up to China's level as quickly as possible. And let's face it, here in the U.S., we don't like to simply be on par with our near adversaries. We like to be dominant. To that end, Secretary Hegseth has made some moves to streamline the process for innovators like Falcon Nano. They have moved the move forward decision-making process from the bureaucratic level to the commander level. Almost all of you listening know that the Creech Air Force Base is just north of us. And that is one of the central centers for drone and counter-drone warfare preparation. So Falcon Nano is uniquely positioned to have an impact at that commander level and see our technology and solutions move forward. Now, we're going to take a quick break for commercials and be back to the Falcon Nano AI and Drone Radio Hour here on 670 KMZQ.

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8: Operation Blessing has moved quickly, providing hygiene kits, food, clean water, solar lanterns, and other supplies. The magnitude 7.4 earthquake roared through Columbia, flattening buildings and scrambling infrastructure. The Colombian Geological Service says it was the strongest quake the country has recorded since 2000, with multiple big aftershocks. Michael Harrington reporting.
9: The global scandal of Catholic priests sexually abusing children continues to unfold. An Australian jury has convicted a former Catholic bishop of abusing two young men. The District Court of Western Australia jury convicted Christopher Saunders of 13 out of 19 charges of sexual abuse that occurred between 2008 and 2019 in his sprawling diocese on the country's tropical northwest coast. This is SRN News. Australian lawmakers are tinkering with a groundbreaking new law that bars the under-16 crowd from social media. Some changes in the law could be on the way.
10: Most of the data that's been published so far shows that the majority of under-16s in Australia are still on social media. In March, the Internet Safety Regulator said it was concerned that platforms weren't doing enough to uphold the ban. The government subsequently doubled the maximum fines for non-compliance to $70 million. In today's hearing, parents of young people who've died because of bullying on social media, as well as regulators, government, and representatives from the platforms, are all giving evidence. Meta says a total of 750,000 accounts have been closed between Instagram and Facebook, and that they're committed to complying with the law.
9: The BBC's Katie Watson reporting. More details at srnnews.com. From Washington, I'm Keith Peters.

0: President Trump talks crime rates and politics in Nassau County, New York, home of County Executive Bruce Blakeman, New York's Republican candidate for governor.
1: President Trump promoted his record on crime during a trip to a police academy in suburban Long Island.
2: We're showing what is possible when you finally have a president in the White House who supports our police.
1: New crime statistics released by the FBI Friday showed the homicide rate in the U.S. dropped more than 18% last year, and overall violent crime was down by 9.3%. Trump flipped Nassau County in 2024. He used the New York visit to pump up local Republican candidates.
2: And he's a winner, Bruce Blakeman.
1: And drag Democrats as he looks to boost battleground races heading into the November midterm elections. I'm Jennifer King.
0: In Ukraine, at least one person has been killed and dozens injured in overnight Russian attacks.
3: In Ukraine's eastern Donetsk region, a Russian glide bomb demolished 6 floors of a 10-story apartment block, killing one person and wounding at least 16 others, Ukraine President Volodymyr Zelensky says, while at least 5 people were injured after a Russian drone strike on an apartment building in the city of Smila in Ukraine's central Cherkasy region, according to the State Emergency Service of Ukraine. The strike sparked a fire in a 9-story residential building and caused widespread damage. And at least one person has been killed and 17 others injured following a Russian airstrike in Kramatorsk. I'm Charles Ledesma.
0: A Maryland state tax court has struck down the state's tax on digital advertising. The court says the tax violates the Federal Internet Tax Freedom Act and parts of the U.S. Constitution. On Wall Street, the Dow down by 107 points, the NASDAQ dropping 73, the S&P 500 lower by 13. More on these stories at townhall.com.
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5: 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For a second straight day, monsoonal moisture soaked parts of the valley yesterday, mostly in the Henderson area this time, including Anthem, Green Valley, and Southern Highlands. At Harry Reid International Airport, Las Vegas's official weather station, 0.02 inches was recorded, and that broke a rainless streak that began June 23rd. Yesterday's daytime high only hit 90 degrees, the first time the valley saw its daytime high below 100 since July 17th, when it hit 97 back then. It should come as no surprise, Las Vegas, not a pedestrian-friendly area. The shoe company Kudu recently analyzed pedestrian fatality rates and walk scores in 35 major cities across the country, and it gave Las Vegas a score of only 25 out of 100. And that ranks at 30th out of 35. Local traffic safety officials not disputing that ranking, saying Las Vegas roads, they're built for the cars, not for people. Las Vegas' mark of 3.46 pedestrian deaths per 100,000 was 5th in the study. Albuquerque, New Mexico, named the most dangerous city for pedestrians, scoring just 12 out of the 100. Boston, New York City, and Philadelphia in the top 5 for safest cities for people that enjoy walking. Las Vegas home sales were up last month while the median sales price dropped. Las Vegas Realtors reporting 2,046 previously owned single-family homes were sold last month in Southern Nevada, up 1.2% from July of last year. Median sales price of homes sold last month was $480,000, down 1% from the same time last year. More than 7,400 single-family homes listed for sale in July got no offers, but they did sell within 60 days. Take AM 670 with you wherever you go. 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
11: This is the Rob Carson Show, and by the grace of God, it is finally Friday. Welcome to it. How's your week? Was your week good? My week started off terribly, and then it got better. Thank God, and I do mean this. Thank God, thank God. I've been on a keto diet since Monday. I always thought it was kind of stupid, but I've been talking to my buddy Mark Meckler with Convention Estates. And he said, man, you got to try this keto diet. He says, you got to get the sugar out, you know, and all, and the carbs all out. And, you know, I've always said, Jesus walked in the desert, ate bread and fish and drank wine, and he was perfectly fine. But we kind of do a lot of refined sugars and all that crap. And consequently, I'm like, you know, yeah, I eat a little bit too much on the carby end of the thing. And I don't like, you know, I've seen every diet. I've seen the cabbage soup diet. I've seen the caveman diet. I've seen the starve yourself till you die diet. I don't even know what the hell. There's been so many damn diets I've been on. I've been on the diet most of my life. It's ridiculous. It's utterly ridiculous. I remember a few years ago, I went to the store and I was buying all this stuff. My wife at the time and I were, you know, whatever. We probably on some sort of a diet. And then I realized that we also were buying, low calorie dog food. I was like, what does the dog on the diet too? My God, what the hell? But just had to kind of back off the breads and whatnot. And I'm not a big bread guy, but really focusing on. And did you know that suddenly all of a sudden red meat's actually good for you? The left, I think the reason why that they've been so down on the red meat is because it's so bourgeois. That's what the communists would say, that red meat is bourgeois. And so they've had this kind of, it's like the high end, you don't want to eat red meat, it's bourgeois. But red meat actually not bad for you like you think it is. Not bad for you, like you think it is. But anyway, welcome to the show. I made guacamole today, by the way, and it's called, I call my guacamole, it's Guac of Ages. And if you Google my name, Rob Carson, Guac of Ages, you're going to see a video I did like 18 years ago. I look a lot younger, and you'll see where I made it. But everybody here at Newsmax, they don't know what the hell to think of me. I came in, I walked in, I said, you know what today is? What? Guacamole Friday? They're like, Guacamole Friday? All right. So anyway. Food is fellowship, and that's why I enjoy bringing in food for everybody. But anyway, we got a lot of stuff to get to. The unusual suspects on the show today, Mary Walter, Tony Kennett got a lot of stuff from the Daily Signal, Hollywood in Toto's Christian Toto as well. This new polling out of Michigan.
12: 51% of the vote, and far-left Democrat Abdul Sayed at 47%.
11: What?
12: So Rogers has a 4-point edge,
11: what?
12: Which is still within the poll's margin of error among Michigan's registered voters.
11: Whoa, whoa, whoa, whoa, whoa. Hold on one second here. Did you hear that right there? That is a national media organization echoing other polls, even actually since the day that Abdul Sayed was elected, or at least chosen, I should say, as the Democrat candidate in the state of Michigan. He only won 1/4 of the state's voting population, just barely beating Chris Farley. As Matt Foley, the other candidate. I don't remember her name right now. See, easily forgotten like that. But he didn't have a mandate by any means. Meanwhile, Mike Rogers does. And you've got a couple of different groups voting. You've got the university liberals voting for El Sayed and the Arab population. By the way, the Arab vote, you're going to be surprised. You're going to be surprised. It was only 94%. It was only 94% for Syed. I know. So you got the radical Islamists. They're all voting for Syed because they know, wink, wink, nudge, nudge, he's down with Sharia. He's not a capitalist. And he is a radical Islamist, 1,000%. His best buddy is Hassan Piker, who's now making up excuses for saying, we deserve 9/11. He said it as plain as day, and he said it was taking out of context. You know what? I'm so done with this crap. If you say something like that, you're stuck with it, dude. You're stuck with it. Hassan Piker is one of the worst human beings I've ever seen. A spoiled, entitled child. A spoiled, entitled man-child who does his little podcast in his basement because it's the only thing he's ever done in his life. And Hassan Piker was glad-handing him on the night that he was chosen as the candidate, just barely, and now he's going to have to walk with it. And then, I don't know who he's trying to appeal to, Gen Z, I guess, because my kids, we watched Blue's Clues when my son was really little, so literally like 23 years ago, we watched Blue's Clues. It was this little show. There was a guy named Steve, and he did Blue's Clues, and he actually ended up leaving the show, and they brought another guy in, not as good as Steve. Steve was really good. Steve was, as good can be if you're watching TV with your children, but Hassan Piker, I thought it was a joke. I thought it was AI, but he decided to do a video as Steve from Blue's Clues, and complete with the jingle. And this is, by the way, an adult man who wants to be a senator in the United States of America, the most powerful country in the world, the most powerful engine of individual and economic liberty in the history of mankind. He wants to be one of 100 representatives of the 50 states, and he's doing crap.

0: tonight's mailbox.
1: Hopefully it's not a mail bomb.
0: Box. We just got a letter.
1: No, no,
0: we just
1: no,
0: got a
1: no,
0: letter.
1: No.
0: We just got a letter. I wonder who it's from. Oh, it looks like my ballot.
1: Oh, good. That's awesome. Is it addressed to 8 people who live at your house?
0: Brought to me by my Secretary of State.
1: Neat.
0: And I can participate in democracy.
1: We're not in democracy, you moron.
0: The first day that I can turn this in is June 25th, but it has to be postmarked by July 21st. Or I can drop it off up until Election Day, which is August 4th. Thanks, Secretary of State. Thanks, mailbox.
1: Oh, my God. Oh, my God. He's behind by 4, which means he's behind by 8 to 10. This is not good for the Democrat Party in the state of Michigan. Now, this on top of the keel hauling of, what was her name? Hold on a second. I'm trying to remember what her name was. What the hell was her name? She told us we'd remember.
2: We have built something that will change politics forever. The work we have done will be remembered forever.
1: Erica Jong. It was Erica Jong. That was her name. It was not. It was what? Francesca Hong. Oh, well, I guess I already forgot. I already forgot Erica Francesca Hong. Wow. Bummer. I guess maybe she wasn't as memorable as she thought she was. That's kind of crazy. Yeah. But she also lost with, the DNC committed a late-term abortion like they're going to do in the state of Massachusetts. One day before the election, they decided to go all in on a guy who had dropped out of the race to back him and knock her off because she's a Democrat socialist candidate. Meanwhile, they weren't able to commit the abortion of Muhammad Abdul-Jabbar, and so he went ahead and went through, and look what happened. They were able to do an earlier stage abortion with Graham Platner, and now they got a guy who married his cousin and has his children are second cousins. The DSL ship's sail is, I think the main mast has fallen into the water. Yeah. Hassan Piker says issue with America deserved 9/11 was wording, not content. No, you said it. There's no context to saying that we deserve 9/11. There's not in the middle of a sentence like Mary had a little lamb and 9/11 was our fault. As fleece was light as snow. No, right there in the middle. It's right there. 9/11 was our fault. There's no getting around that. There's no getting around it. You said it. Okay, there you go. He says that he should have phrased things better, discussing his viral comments that America deserved 9/11 on Mehdi Hassan's podcast 2 weeks ago. Yeah, where Piker said he could have phrased it better, that America deserved 9/11 a better way, but it was firm to his frequent use of pejoratives. It was pejoratives. That's not a pejoratives in describing racial groups. I said it in 2019, and you know, if you listen to the full conversation, you really very quickly understand what I'm talking about. I should have phrased things better. Piker made the comments on a broadcast on Twitch. The full quote was, "This is so insane. America deserved 9/11, dude. F it. I'm saying we totally brought it on ourselves." So the actual sentence makes it worse. The whole thing in context makes it worse. Oh, my God. Then he comes on here this week. "I apologize for those who I offended, but most importantly, apologize for giving an opportunity to the right to just use it against me." This man is so filthy, rotten, disgusting. I cannot stand it. He says this stuff all the time, by the way, and he's been saying it for years. There's no context, unless you say it's the context of this guy being an America-hating Islamist. That's the context. He's also a communist who is he going to work the, you know, he said that Mao was his hero. Mao killed 70 million of his own people, was his hero. It's kind of crazy. Oh, and by the way, El Sayed has actually gotten rid of 100 YouTube videos 100 YouTube videos. He's trying to cleanse his past, doing a colonic. He said the fireworks suck when it came to the 4th of July. He says that his deleted videos don't reflect his beliefs today. Abdul is a former captain of a football team, loves Michigan football on Saturdays. He said that it was football was toxic masculinity. He said it was toxic masculinity. Among other things, he said a bunch of crazy stuff. He said that, he said that he is not he is not against Sharia law. All right, Sharia law. And by the way, he still stands by and lives his life by Sharia law.
3: What does that mean? I don't know. Bismillah wa salatu wa salamu ala Sayyidina Muhammad wa ala alihi wa ashabihi ajma'in. Assalamu alaikum wa rahmatullah. Question 755.
1: I think we're perfectly fine electing him. His best friend says that we deserve 9/11 and he's a Sharia law compliant. I mean, nothing to see here.
3: When the state of Oklahoma voted in a referendum to amend the Constitution to ban Sharia law.
1: Sharia law.
3: What does that mean? I don't know.
1: Oh, I think it means you ban it.
3: Yet the voters banned it anyway.
1: Yeah, you know, because it shouldn't be here because we're ruled by the Constitution. Yeah.
3: And I don't have to tell you that the same exact forces that drove native peoples from their land 2 centuries ago.
1: Yeah, see, that doesn't even matter because, you know, we got the Constitution and that's come since then and that's what the country is based on. So keep your Sharia and stick it where the sun don't shine. There you go. There you go. His sister, by the way, his sister's a real nice lady, Iman Abulabadabadaba, is currently a professor at the University of Chicago, and she celebrated October the 7th like Zohran Mamdani's wife. Yeah, I know. It's pretty cool. We're going to share that coming up on the show. We've got lots of good news, lots of new comedy from Jim Gossett. Of course, Tony Kennett from the Daily Signal at the bottom of the hour. This, my friends, is a Friday edition of the Rob Carson Show.
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18: I'm pro stealing from big corporations. We must end the American empire.
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20: Policy. We're a big tent. I may not agree with lots of opinions from some folks who are in DSA, but we're going to need everybody.
21: You have some of these incumbents who have lost their re-elections in places like New York and Colorado. And what does that say about the party today, do you think?
22: It says that the party is going to win the...
1: Sure. There you are. Honestly, this was about the worst thing that the Democrat Party could do to not only not learn something from 2024, but to allow a bear into the tent. And that's what they've done. They've let a vampire into the house with a DSA. And if you think the showings of the DSA are impressive, no, they're not. No, they're not. Once the message gets out there, people learn more about it. People realize that these people are just they're communists. They're Marxists and they're communists. This is kind of fun. El Sayed in Michigan says that he's a capitalist. He's not a capitalist in any way, shape, or form. He is a communist. Okay, here he is talking about public ownership of companies. What they'd like to do is essentially tell companies that America can get 50% stake in their companies, okay, take over half of the company, and then basically have half of the say with regard to the board of the directors. So essentially running the company into the ground because government never does anything good.
23: Are you in favor of public ownership models like the one Bernie?
1: I mean, really, honestly, look at every department of the government right now or has been over the last 50 years. None of them have run really well.
23: Introduced.
24: So I want to actually take it a step further.
1: Okay. Until now, like the FBI.
24: I agree that we need public ownership. But I also agree that we need some system of public control.
1: And the DHS.
23: Yeah.
24: Like, what is the point of democracy if it's not to protect us from existential risk?
23: Yeah.
24: And right now, there is no regulation. And these...
1: Oh, no, there's over-regulation, you fool. That's why Donald Trump said that for every new regulation, two go away.
24: Super PACs are rendering AI potentially unregulatable into the future.
1: You know, honestly, anytime the government regulates, it usually crushes innovation. This guy named Mark Temper, he's with the Wealth, I don't know what his name. Anyway, Mark Temper, I saw him last night. He's a pretty cool dude. Talking about the half ownership of companies.
25: Okay, so, I mean, first of all, like, they're calling this a 50% wealth tax. It is 50% ownership in a publicly traded company. So my follow-up question would be, El Sayed, please explain to me the mechanics. Who gets hurt? Who gets diluted? Who pays the government this 50% of this company's stock? And I'll tell you, Laura, it's not Jensen Huang, the CEO of NVIDIA. It's American investors. It's the middle class. I mean, these are publicly traded stocks. We all own them in our 401ks.
1: He's with Strategic Wealth Partners. I couldn't read my my shorthand.
25: IRAs via ETFs, mutual funds. We own the individual stocks. Who gets hurt? Pensions, teachers, firefighters, police officers, middle-class retirees.
1: How did the Soviet Union do with their, they had a car they made there. There's one car, the government had one car. What the hell was that car? It was a piece of crap. Yeah. Every time the government tries to manufacture anything, it doesn't work. That's why they have defense contractors make missiles and stuff. They don't even need government-run missile factories.
25: So how are they going to mechanically make this work? It's nonsense. It's completely ridiculous. There's no way to make it happen. And this is a straight-up confiscation of wealth.
1: Yeah, and they it's not going to happen, by the way. It's not going to happen. Not in America. It will never happen. There will be an uprising before then from hillbillies, homeboys, Hebrews, and people who love our country. Abdul El Sayed's sister. He's got a little sister. Her name's Iman Abalabadabi. She is currently a professor at the University of Chicago. And she had an October 7th celebration video. She was happy that the Jews got slaughtered on October 7th.
0: The narrative that might equals right. The narrative that we should just give up and accept an unjust status quo. God is greater, and we are greater than this moment. We will get past this. I hope that all of you take a moment to grieve all the siblings that we've lost over the past year.
1: She's talking about Palestinians, you know, because they put missile batteries in schoolyards and under hospitals.
0: To acknowledge that you are a different person than
1: they kill lots of Jews.
0: Were a year ago. And to mourn that version of yourself that's now gone.
1: She's wearing a kaifa cloth.
0: But I hope you see yourself now as stronger, as more ready to fight for justice.
1: Justice.
0: Or as more in solidarity with the oppressed.
1: Oh, yeah, the oppressed.
0: I hope you know that we have a lot of work ahead of us.
1: Yeah, you got
0: to that we need each other
1: do
0: to
1: a lot more
0: work.
1: Killing, I guess.
0: We have an imperative to not just imagine a better future, but to build one together.
1: Yeah, she's all down with from the river or from the river to the sea. Yeah, I think Abdul Sayed's going to be doing something else for a living.

0: They won't tell him to take a hike.
1: We know what he is.
0: They won't be voting for Abdul.
1: He's a communist Islamist who hates America. Not a capitalist. He's a liar.
0: Abdul is a radical with socialist views. That is why he is gonna lose.
1: Yeah.
0: Says 9/11 was America's fault.
1: Yeah.
0: It brought his campaign to a screeching halt.
1: Hey.
0: Michigan, he can never fool. They won't be voting for Abdul.
2: Lo and behold, I'm standing in a race running against someone who believes America deserved 9/11.

0: He's prepared to fight.
1: There you go, ladies and gentlemen. I have a feeling that Abul Sayyid Muhammad Akbar, whatever, is not going to be a senator. Because you know what? We're still America. More of us love America, are grateful to God for being in America, and we're not about to let radical Islam or communism take over. Let's take a break and come back. It's Rob Carson Show.
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0: Buck Stops with Tim Walz is not my deal. Tony Cannon, how are you doing, my brother? Welcome to the show.
1: Thanks for having me. I love hearing how it's so racist to talk about fraud before she's running for the Senate. Now, all of a sudden, Tim Walz. He should have looked into it more.
0: It is remarkable, because Tim Walz said that it never got to his desk. It was like his secretary. I don't know. Everybody knew about it. Nobody is this stupid. So there you go. That's what I got to say about it.
1: It's positively beautiful. I love watching them set themselves on fire like this. It's like Aaron Bushnell, but for Minnesota politics.
0: Yeah, buddy. And now, we haven't talked since the primaries. We haven't talked since the woman who said, we'll never forget the movement. What was her name? Hong Kong Fu or something? She was in Wisconsin. Was it Erica Jones?
1: Francesca Hong.
0: I'm sorry. I already forgot. Yes. I apologize.
1: But so did everyone else.
0: Everybody thought that she had a 95.5% chance of winning on Monday. And then Tuesday, she loses by one. It was a late-term abortion by the Democrat Party, by the way.
1: Oh, yeah. But I loved watching this anyway because I knew that it was going to happen. Again, I do. Deep down in my Friday somewhat sick gravelly voice, love watching all of these. The Democrats abandoned the other former breast milk candidates. So they had like their black voters, their Hispanic voters, their union working class voters. They got rid of them for the socialists.
0: Yeah.
1: And in Wisconsin, those three groups matter.
0: Yeah.
1: So they screwed them all over and wondered why the socialists didn't win. I love it. Straight into my veins.
0: Yeah. And you know, the El Sayed election was all, what's the big college town? Ann Arbor. And then 94% of the Arab population, which I thought was a little low. So you've got radical leftists and the Arab population versus the rest of the state that are really thrilled with the return of auto manufacturing and actually real jobs, Americans building stuff. I don't think it's going to in very well for them because what's her name, Chris Farley, she barely lost to El Sayed.
1: Suck it to him. I really loved her. Francesca Hong was strangely enough a combination of Haley Stevens and Abdul El Sayed, just without all of the dog killing. Did you hear about that, by the way?
0: No, what?
1: Abdul El what? I'm so excited.
0: Hold on. Abdul El Sayed dog killing?
1: Yes. So he used to run the Detroit Animal Control Centers, and his Detroit Animal Control Center had a survivability rate for dogs of 20%. He euthanized over 4,000 dogs in 3 years.
0: Well, he, Muslims aren't too crazy about dogs. I wonder.
1: Well, subhanallah, inshallah, woof, woof.
0: Oh, my God. Wow. This is weird because in Springfield, Ohio, the dog shelter is also a restaurant. It's just weird. It's crazy.
1: The last little point I should mention here is people say, well, it's an animal control. Maybe they just had a lot of animals. That happens. No. They euthanized like 330 cats.
0: Wow.
1: And 4,000 dogs.
0: That is not good. And he's already behind by four Mike, what's his face? Anyway, I'm drawing
1: Mike Rogers, a regular, normal Republican guy.
0: Yeah, and really not like the hard right or anything like that. He's a likable guy. He's a Michigander. He's a real Michigander. Abdul El Sayed is not a real Michigander. His sister, did you hear? His sister came out on October the 7th praising the attacks, just like Zohran Mamdani's wife. You know, he's not fooling anybody here. We know that he's not a capitalist because he wants to take over businesses. He wants government control. We know that he is down with Sharia law because he has spoken out against, American courts getting rid of Sharia law, and he is Sharia compliant in his life. He's not fooling anybody. We know what he is. He's a Marxist, communist, Islamist, just like Zohran Mamdani.
1: And again, the best part about all of this, and I'm gonna switch to kind of the second angle here to get this point across.
0: Yeah.
1: These people always promise the moon, and they always deliver nothing.
0: Yeah.
1: Mamdani, universal childhood education, early childhood education, it ended up coming double the cost that he promised. He has no money for it. Even Kathy Hochul can't save him now.
0: Yeah, no bus rides either.
1: Bus rides? Sorry.
0: New York is already, they're looking at like $9 to $12 billion in the hole. New York is going to go bankrupt. I think the butt is off the rose on this DSA movement already. Any momentum that it supposedly had was just because of the very vocal, leadership and also the fluffing by the mainstream media. And then the big tent, that was kind of funny, the big tent of Democrat Party. That's like if you're camping, letting a bear into your tent, isn't it?
1: That's pretty well put. I love it. They say, oh, we just all.

0: working together. Meanwhile, you literally cut the camera over to one of those New York election night parties. Hakeem Jeffries pops up on the screen, and they start screaming like Wild Boys from the Duran Duran. I mean, good Lord.
1: You know, it's... AOC distanced herself from it, but she is a Democrat socialist. She admitted she's a Democrat socialist. She distanced herself from Hong. She distanced herself from Graham Platner. But she's now saying that all of that insanity of the summer of 2020, all the woke nonsense, the DEI, the defunding the police, all of that was woke 1.0, and she's blaming it on COVID. I'm not letting her get away with that.
2: Well, no, she's also doing like the, guys, it was just crazy. It was just like one bad night. Just too much tequila, guys. Like, come on.
1: Sorry we burned America's cities to the tune of $2 billion and killed all those people.
2: Girls will be girls, am I right? I mean, like,
0: I do enjoy that also then she then froze her eggs and dumped her fiancé.
1: Oh.
0: Which is just, the attention whoring is immaculate.
1: I think her mother's eggs were scrambled, to be quite honest. I want to play something for you because this is a Midwestern story. Democrat Chris Jones, who is running for Iowa Secretary of Agriculture, was rebuked by Iowa Republicans after saying this. Now, I'm a farm boy from Iowa. I know how hard it is to be a farmer in the Midwest. By the way, I drove across your lovely state about a week ago to drive my daughter back to Kansas City. I didn't have the time to stop. I apologize. But listen to this. Are you ready? He's talking about farmers who grow corn and soybeans and wheat and whatnot.
3: And a lot of this grain farming now, it's not that hard. They're only working a few weeks out of the year. These farmers might be industrious and they might be ingenious and, you know, all these other adjectives you want to say about it. But the truth is, you know, a lot of them are millionaires. They're really wealthy guys. They're making three times as much as the average.
1: So he says that grain farmers are really wealthy guys. It's not very hard. They only work a few weeks out of the year. How well is that going to play in Iowa?
2: I know. There's political suicide. I don't even know what you call
1: that.
2: Dude,
1: this is worse than Thanksgiving sucks. Oh, my God.
0: Unironically, it is. Oh. I mean, there are some things. Oh. That's a level of ignorance that you don't even usually reserve for elementary kids. Good sweet grace.
1: I grew up in a farm community. I walked fields. I walked beans. I detasseled corn. I pitched bales. All of these things. I knew almost every farmer I knew was missing a limb or a finger. They bust their rear ends. They live paycheck to paycheck, but they don't get paychecks.
0: They're millionaires. Like, do you know how much it costs to replace a single tire?
1: Yeah,
0: on a combine.
1: Do you know what a combine costs?
0: They're hundreds of thousands of dollars.
1: Yeah, a combine is like $300,000 to $400,000 now. A regular tractor, even more than that. I mean, the dumbest thing. Chris Jones, running for Iowa Secretary of Agriculture, is as done as Francesca Hong. We're going to continue with the conversation. I know that you got concern about Chinese buying a building next to the White House. Not a good idea. More with the great Tony Kennett from the Daily Signal on this edition of the Rob Carson Show. Don't go anywhere.
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9: 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We have been invaded.
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3: And a lot of this grain farming now, it's not that hard. They're only working a few weeks out of the year.
1: Yeah, that's not what you want to say if you're running for the Secretary of Agriculture.
0: I didn't realize the state of Iowa. Rob, I didn't realize he was the Secretary, running for Secretary of Agriculture. Yes. Yeah. That makes it so much worse.
1: I know. This guy, I got to tell you, I mean, listen, watch Field of Dreams sometime, okay? You've got to get an idea. He's a small-time farmer. But it is very hard to be you've got to be an expert in agronomy. You got to be a veterinarian. You got to be a mechanic. You got to be an accountant. When you run a farm, I mean, you're on your own. You're on your own. And then you got to buy a $500,000 combine. And then when harvest season comes, you're in the field all night long. You're tending your crops all year to make sure they're free of weeds. You're tilling the soil. You're planting it. You're applying herbicide and all this. What a buffoon! What a complete tool! What a complete tool.
0: You can't even keep your seed because you have to sign a contract with a seed provider.
1: You have to either
0: sell or return stuff that you don't use. You're not allowed to like do recidivism.
1: Man.
0: Oh, dude. Don't get this Hoosier started.
1: I know exactly. Hey, I got another one that's really good. You're going to love this. There's a guy in Texas who wants to be a senator, and he says that the Bible is propaganda.
10: And then the last one is maybe the most insidious. It was a new state curriculum that would teach Christian Bible stories as historical fact, as the only truth to our youngest students. And I mean kindergarten, first graders. These are kids who aren't able to think for themselves yet. They haven't formed their own world.
1: What are you telling your congregation? I mean,
10: and to push propaganda, to push indoctrination on those youngest students is deeply...
1: Meanwhile, we're going to do a field trip to the mosque.
0: So, first of all, I have read the curriculum for Texas, and no, that's not even true. It's like talking about the history and the philosophy of Western civilization.
1: Yeah.
0: I'm still hung up on Talarico's like blowtorch video where they put him in like a lab coat and like Milwaukee safety glasses. Yes. He's got on the gloves and he's like, "Here I am, super blowtorch boy."
1: Yeah,
0: like,
1: well.
0: Inley. And then Abdul El Said in Michigan saying football is toxically masculine.
1: Yeah.
0: Dude, they're just running their worst.
1: And you also saw the Talarico. They had to rent a truck for his pickup truck ad commercial.
0: Yeah, the Ram. Yeah. Oh, I love it.
1: A Ram and a blowtorch. That's weird. That's weird coming from me. Ram and blowtorch. Okay, anyway. But no, I don't think he has much of a chance of winning. He also apparently voted from his parents using his parents' address. Did you hear about that?
0: Yeah, I did. Yeah, it was just really, really bizarre. The whole thing, as we get to these campaign seasons, the Republican doesn't really have a whole lot to lose. They just exist.
1: Yeah.
0: Democrats, they come out and they're on the national stage. And then the more you learn about them, as soon as Brat Summer ends, you're just like, oh, they just get worse and worse and worse. And then presto, Plattner.
1: Well, they're just they're spoiled, entitled children. And, you know, it's interesting because I was hearing this one DSA leader in L.A., and she was on with the L.A. Anchor, and she admitted she has $500,000 in student debt. Now, what university system and government loan program allows someone to be $500,000 in debt when they graduate from college? What kind of future do you have? And I'm thinking this is intentional. That way they can blame it on the government. And then, you know, this is why Biden wanted to erase all the student debt. But it's an unbelievable predicament that they're in. Their solution is not good, though.
0: This might be the first time that would ever make Dave Ramsey go, well, not better than I deserve on a radio call. You know what I'm saying?
1: Yes.
0: He'd be like, my goodness, what you got $500,000 in debt for what?
1: Yeah, I know, and a worthless degree. Now, you sent me the story, Chinese intelligence official buys building steps away from the White House. This is a story out of the Daily Caller. The Daily Caller. Tell me about this, man.
0: Yep. So we led with this last night. Had a whole show written. Whole show. Worked the whole day. My voice is leaving. I'm tired, Rob. An hour before the show, this story about 600 feet from the White House grounds, this Chinese trained sniper and intelligence officer buys a historic building that overlooks the White House. And again, I'm just dumbfounded that we allow this to happen. Any other country on earth. By the way, the president and the secretary of state have the authority to simply ban Chinese nationals from the country and seize property through eminent domain in a national emergency. A Chinese sniper now overlooks the White House.
1: 650 feet northeast of the White House grounds, 100-year-old securities building, bought it for $8.4 million. This guy is like Special Forces SWAT and a trained sniper with a really, really high success rate as a sniper, by the way.
2: Rob.
1: Yeah.
2: But it's okay. He runs the Chinese American Cultural Museum. He runs a museum of culture and love and friendship.
1: Yeah.
2: Oh, it's a museum. It's not stolen art. It's not money laundering. It's nothing devious.
1: No.
2: It's a museum, Rob, you uncultured Iowan swine.
1: Yeah, you may remember. And by the way, if you call me Iowan swine, that's a high compliment.
0: See, I knew you'd like that. I knew you'd love that.
1: But you know, this is why Hunter Biden was selling his paintings for $500,000, because they have this thing. It's called Yahooi. Y-A-H-U-I in China. It's called the Elegant Bribe. And what they do
0: is that like Takiya, but like from Panda Express?
1: Pretty close. But they do. They use art as a bribe, and then they find government work, insiders, whatever, CCP as officials to pay you 100 times as much as it's worth. That's why Hunter Biden was able to get $500,000 for his art. But yeah, this is a good story, and I'm going to drive by that place, and I'm going to just give him the finger. I'm going to write this driver right here. There you go. Tony,
0: I'm going to like send all of the crappy chopsticks there. I'm just going to go all out. They're going to have splinters open up mail for months.
1: I'm going to drop hundreds of fortune cookies that say, we're watching you. We are watching you in front of that building. Tony Kennett, as always, great to talk to you. You are with, of course, the Daily Signal. You have an incredible podcast as well. What is on the show tonight, and when can people watch it?
0: Well, tonight, I hate to say that I'm not totally sure because my voice is like dead, but we're going to try to make it through Friday. There's still a ton of news I need to cover. We got to get you on the show soon.
1: I want to.
0: Look how gorgeous we both look together.
1: I know, we look fantastic. But where is it normally?
0: You find it on youtube.com/Daily Signal.
1: All right, brother. Have a glorious week. Good to see you and good to have you on camera this week. It's awesome. I love it. Let's take a break and come back. This is the Rob Carson Show.
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29: Report from ProPublica came out saying that you had voted in 5 elections using your parents' address. Yeah. Can you talk about that?
30: Yeah, this is Ken Paxton.
1: He shared a checking account until a couple years ago with his mom.
30: Playbook. It is not rooted in fact.
29: So are you saying that you did not use your parents' address in those 5 elections?
30: I'm saying I followed all of our election laws in Texas and did not commit voter fraud.
1: You used your parents' address. You used your parents' address. Here's Ken Paxton.
30: Now, I'm assuming you're aware of this. Are you looking into these claims?
31: Well,
1: we had asked on Newsmax.
31: Look, this is up to other people to investigate, but it is questionable that he registered with his parents and then he ran actually in a different district.
1: Yeah.
31: You're supposed to live in a district at least 12 months before you run, and he clearly moved into his parents' house after that 12-month period and filed in a different district.
1: Oh, my God.
31: And then also, as has been suggested, voted there when he was likely living somewhere else.
1: Wow, that's not good for Dallarico, who also says that the Bible is propaganda. I mean, what is the deal about these DSA candidates? You got Graham Platner. He had to borrow money from his dad to buy a house. He's only made $5,000 selling oysters as an oyster farmer to his mother. Otherwise, he lives on disability. You've got Megan Chevalier, or whatever the hell her name is, Abdul Chevalier in New York, whose last job was as a barista for $30,000 a year last year, couple hundred thousand dollars in student loan debt. You've got other, most DSA people are either overeducated or overeducated and in hundreds of thousands of dollars in student debt, never having a job. Yep, they want to take over the country. Well, I guess I got to tell you this. A couple hundred million homeboys, hillbillies, and Hebrews are not going to let you children drive the school bus. So sit down. We're watching you in the mirror right now. You move, I'm going to stop the bus, come back, and smack you in the head. Take a break and come back. This is the Rob Carson Show.
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0: are investigating an act of vandalism at a memorial on the National Mall.
2: The World War II memorial on the National Mall has been vandalized with bubbles filling a fountain and the words "clean hands, dirty," followed by a dollar sign written in red paint. President Trump called the people responsible animals in a post on Truth Social, saying there can be no greater insult to those American heroes who died in World War II. The U.S. Park Police are now investigating Thursday's vandalism. The incident comes after a botched repair job earlier this year left the nearby Lincoln Memorial reflecting pool with peeling blue sealant and green algae. Trump blamed the issues on vandalism without providing evidence. Marcela Sanchez, Washington.
0: A black professor at Cambridge University who stepped down amid claims of plagiarism is found dead at a home in southwest London.
3: Jason Arday was found dead inside a home in Battersea, South London on Friday, according to British media outlets. The 41-year-old sociologist, who became the youngest black professor at the University of Cambridge in 2023, recently resigned and was facing intense scrutiny following allegations of plagiarism in his academic work and questions about his other claimed accomplishments. Metropolitan Police, without naming Arday, said the death was being treated as unexpected but not suspicious. In a statement issued by his publisher, Arday's family said they were in shock and said Jason was a gentleman subjected to a campaign of sustained abuse. I'm Jennifer King.
0: President Trump has highlighted his record on crime and safety during a visit to New York, pivoting to one of his strongest issues as he looks to boost Republicans in battleground races ahead of the November midterms. On Wall Street, the Dow down by 107 points, the Nasdaq dropped 73, the S&P lower by 13. More at townhall.com.
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6: 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For a second straight day, monsoonal moisture soaked parts of the valley yesterday, mostly in the Henderson area this time, including Anthem, Green Valley, and Southern Highlands at Harry Reid International Airport, Las Vegas' official weather station. 0.02 inches was recorded, and that broke a rainless streak that began June 23rd. Yesterday's daytime high only hit 90 degrees, the first time the valley saw its daytime high below 100 since July 17th, when it hit 97 back then. It should come as no surprise, Las Vegas, not a pedestrian-friendly area. The shoe company Kudu recently analyzed pedestrian fatality rates and walk scores in 35 major cities across the country, and it gave Las Vegas a score of only 25 out of 100. And that ranks at 30th out of 35. Local traffic safety officials not disputing that ranking, saying Las Vegas roads, they're built for the cars, not for people. Las Vegas' mark of 3.46 pedestrian deaths per 100,000 was 5th in the study. Albuquerque, New Mexico, named the most dangerous city for pedestrians, scoring just 12 out of the 100. Boston, New York City, and Philadelphia in the top 5 for safest cities for people that enjoy walking. Las Vegas home sales were up last month while the median sales price dropped. Las Vegas Realtors reporting 2,046 previously owned single-family homes were sold last month in Southern Nevada, up 1.2% from July of last year. Median sales price of homes sold last month was $480,000, down 1% from the same time last year. More than 7,400 single-family homes listed for sale in July got no offers, but they did sell within 60 days. 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
1: This is the Rob Carson Show. By the grace of God, it is finally Friday. Finally Friday. I hope you had a good week. I had a pretty good week. Took 3 days off last week to drive my daughter across the country. And she'll be returning to art school in the fall. My son is, they're roommates. They're roommates. We'll see how long this lasts. Anyway, much to get to on the show. Mary Walter is going to join us at the bottom of the hour as we usually have her on the show. I want to do some good news. And what does that usually mean when I say good news? It means your favorite jingle.
13: We

0: feels so good.
1: Yeah, lots of winning happening here. Here's the good news. Profits for human smugglers are down. I know that it's bad news for Democrats, but you see, when Joe Biden was the president, he opened the southern border and hundreds of thousands of children. Just listen real quick here, because this isn't a throwaway line. Hundreds of thousands of children were trafficked across the southern border for labor and sex. Sex with adults. Yeah. They know, yeah. And Kamala Harris, she was the border czar, and nobody gave a crap. Yeah. Profits for human smugglers, mainly the Mexican drug cartels, are down significantly, a Treasury Department report details. As President Donald Trump's policies have drastically cut illegal immigration at the nation's borders. Have you seen, by the way, yesterday the Defense Secretary, the Secretary of War, went down south of the border. And you remember when I told you when Donald Trump was running for office, I said, I hope they go after those Mexican drug cartels with Huey helicopters and gunboats, and they have Jesse Ventura and Arnold Schwarzenegger on there, and they're playing Long Tall Sally, and they're going in there to kill those, paint some targets and blow them up. Well, that's kind of what they're doing. It's pretty cool. That was a reference to the movie Predator, by the way. Predator, when they went down, they was playing Long Tall Sally, she's so sweet, she got everything. And that was Jesse Ventura was chewing tobacco and all that. Many human smuggling networks generate profit for larger transnational criminal organizations. No kidding. FinCEN Director Andrew Kaki said in a statement, suspicious activity flagged by financial institution provides critical information. We continue to work closely, blah, blah, blah, blah, blah. The report states the human smuggling-related transactions fell 62% in 2025, the first year of Trump's second term compared to 2024 when Joe Biden was in office, and they didn't give a crap. They also didn't give a crap about inflation. That dramatic drop in such transactions is tied to the massive decrease of illegal immigration since the start of 2025. There you go. Isn't that amazing? And the Democrats only say it's bad news. Here's another Newsmax headline. Drug prices decline. The biggest drug prices decline in over 60 years as Trump policies are working. Do you ever look on Trump RX? I look on Trump RX every once in a while, and just to see what they got going on there. You know, I mean, there's some drugs there. You know, I don't know. Could be Viagra. Well, anyway, I said there's just some drugs there. You know, whatever you want. Maybe you got scoliosis or something. You know what? I don't know what it is. I don't know what you got. But it is. It's pretty amazing. It's actually marvelous. And, of course, the leftist media, they have nothing to do with it. Nothing to do with it at all. Not one little bit. Because all good news for Donald Trump is bad news for Democrats. And, you know, there's going to be a point where the good news is so good that it can't be covered up. I told you that what we'd have to do this year is outperform in a vacuum of good news, because the Democrat Party and the mainstream media, everything is bad. Building the ballroom, which even Jackie O wanted, is bad. And they got a judge who's C-blocking the thing, even though they got all the infrastructure down, underground done. It's just the Democrat Party being D-words for Richard. We've got the economy roaring back at $18 trillion worth of manufacturing returning. We've got American factories starting to churn again. We've got a move away from these worthless college degrees and maybe back to building things and having fulfilling careers where you can go home dirty and clean up and feel good and leave your work at home and raise your family. How about that? You know, we like Thanksgiving and stuff here in America. We love America. And the Democrat Party chose a really, really bad year to try to become communist, because it's the 250th anniversary of our birth and most of us are proud to live here. By the way, they're putting up the cages for the Grand Prix race here in Washington, D.C. coming up. I don't know the dates right off the top of my head. I apologize. But I was driving by. Pardon me. And if you've ever been to, you ever been to Indy? I would assume it's generally the same in any course. You've got these giant cages, fences between the spectators and the track. It's crazy to see that alongside D.C. streets. They've got these barricades coming up with these cages just in case the IndyCar, you know, hits the wall. It's just cool. This is going to be so cool. I don't know how they're going to gain any speed with the condition of Washington, D.C. streets, because, you know, I drive my Bronco Buck, and there are some days you're like, you know, it's like off-roading, but it's going to be cool. It's going to be, and by the way, it's sold out. People are just, they're going to be hundreds and hundreds and hundreds of thousands of people. I wanted to get a hotel room with a balcony to kind of watch the race from above, but the woman I was dating decided she wanted to go back to her old boyfriend. So I'm just going to stand. Oh, I got it. You got to love this former SPLC CFO. Heidi Barrick was arrested in California, hit with fraud charges on Wednesday. Have you seen her? She looks like Dog the Bounty Hunter with the accent on dog. She oversaw payments to the informants inside the KKK and other white supremacist groups. The Justice Department indicted the SPLC. This is the death throes of the SPLC. They were funneling $3 million to make fake white supremacy. They created the Charlottesville hoax. It was a hoax. The Charlottesville hoax. But Joe Biden, of course, glommed onto it, even though he's been in Washington, D.C. for 50 years, and he decided to tell everybody in America that white supremacy was growing, and it was like, you know, 1930s in the South, and it was a lie.
0: I ran for president in 2020 because of what I saw in Charlottesville, August of 2017. Extremists coming out of the woods, carrying torches.
1: Yeah.
0: Their veins bulging.
1: No.
0: From their necks.
1: It was all bullcrap.
0: Carrying Nazi swastikas.
1: No, none of it was true. One darn thing about that was true at all. It was all a giant lie. It was all completely made up. And the woman who helped to make it up, Heidi Barrick, was actually apparently banging one of the leaders of the KKK. Yeah, former chief financial officer at the Southern Poverty Law Center, arrested in California. Her alleged role in overseeing secret payments, previously ran the SPLC's project tracking hate groups. She tracked them. I guess she used them as a dating site. Allegedly oversaw payments and donors' money to people inside these hate groups, according to the indictment. Apparently she was having a sexual relationship, which is kind of hard to believe. I guess the white supremacists are a little desperate. But here's Carrie Lake. She is runs the Voice of America now. And here's what she has to say about this.
2: It's insane. I mean, the America First movement is about secure borders, fair elections, protecting our kids, real common sense stuff. But in order to try to stop and slow this movement, they had to create this fake narrative that we're a bunch of extremists.
1: Yeah, it was a joke.
2: Problem was, there aren't extremists in the party.
1: Yeah, remember when Joe Biden said that white supremacy is the biggest threat? It was all a psyop. Every single bit of it was a freaking lie created during Obama's administration to divide the country. Okay, the police weren't suddenly racist. Black people weren't suddenly slaves. White people weren't suddenly racist. It was all bullcrap.
2: Aren't extremists in the movement, and so they had to go ahead and make up extremists and, you know, pour money into pay people to act like extremists. And then the cherry on top is in the indictment the fact that, you know, allegedly she's actually sleeping with the skinhead. You just can't make this stuff.
1: Yeah, just when you see pictures of her, you're like, wow, how bad are things in white supremacy world? Here is Carol Swain. She was on Newsmax last night with Rob Finnerty.
3: Well, the Southern...
1: Sorry, Rob Schmidt got my Robs mixed up.
3: Poverty Law Center has been a problem for decades. Back in the 70s, when they first got started, maybe they did some good, but hate was waning in America.
1: Yeah, yeah.
3: And so they propped it up.
1: It's part of my generation. My generation, we didn't really care about race. I'm a Gen Xer. We watched All in the Family and the Jeffersons and Sanford and Son and Roots, and we didn't even care about it.
3: I think they propped it up because their whole business
1: Soul Train, American Bandstand
3: model depends on fundraising.
1: Fat Albert and the Cosby Kids.
3: They have to scare the public. And so when there was not enough real hate, they had to go out and manufacture some.
1: I know.
3: And to keep it going.
1: Yep.
3: And yes, they did get involved in the election, especially of Donald Trump. We know about what happened in Charlottesville.
1: Yeah.
3: But their informants were involved in stirring up the unrest during the Unite the Right rally.
1: And these are the final nails in the SPLC coffin. Thank you very much.
4: Former official for the Southern Poverty Law Center is facing federal charges after being arrested Wednesday as part of an effort led by the Department of Justice.
5: Indicted.

0: Oh, they are done. 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Oh, by the way, Jim Gossett, go to patreon.com, Jim Gossett Comedy. 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Give him 10 bucks, 20 bucks a month, and you'll get two parodies every dang day. Every dang day. Let's take a break and come back. This is The Rob Carson Show.
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0: Yeah, you know, I'm not going to forget the summer of 2020. I'm not going to forget the time between Charlottesville and the 4 years that Joe Biden was the president. I'm not going to forget the madness of the burning and sacking of our country, getting rid of mascots, the attempt to tear down statues. That wasn't just a little phase. That wasn't anything cute that you can just call something like, call it, oh, it's woke point one.
3: I have a local city councilman that has this.
0: This is AOC. Always on camera.
3: Saying woke one was crazy. During this time, and during, especially during COVID, there was a huge opening of the Overton window. The doors were really open in trying to enter.
0: You can explain people murdering people and injuring officers and tearing down statues and burning down America's cities. Yeah, this happens.
3: Any and every policy that was going to get us to a better place. During lockdown, of course, rhetoric in that time is not rhetoric that we would use.
0: Yeah, hey, Sunshine, you know what? You can kiss my butt because I'm not forgetting this. I just woke 1.0. It's just cute.
6: Yeah, absolutely. And I am standing out the front of the White House, and you can see that the building behind me is still smoldering.
0: Yeah, they tried to burn down St. John's Church. They tried to burn that, but it's just woke 1.0.
6: Fire brigade has just arrived to try to extinguish.
0: They chased Donald Trump into the bunker with his family.
6: They've been kept busy with a number of spot fires in this area. There was an impromptu bonfire on the street here behind me. There were a number.
0: There in the federal courthouse in Oregon.
6: Of cars set alight. Even a hotel, the front of our hotel, was set alight. And what was really terrifying.
0: Remember all the looting and the burning.
6: This all
0: just woke 1.0.
6: happened in
0: the COVID virus. We look crazy here.
6: The minutes leading up to the 11 p.m. curfew. This is the first time that Washington, D.C. has had a curfew in place. And you could really feel the tension rising between the protesters.
0: What were we thinking? Oh, my God, it's so silly.
6: And the police in the minutes leading up to
12: 6:04 this morning, and just a few miles away from St. John's this morning, a similar scene of destruction in Georgetown. Stores there in that neighborhood were looted two nights in a row, leaving behind empty shelves and glass in the streets.
21: Good morning to you. Lots of traffic picking up now on M Street. We're very close to the Georgetown Cupcakes here in the 3300.
0: Yeah, one of my favorite little stores. Rodman's over here in Friendship Heights. They gutted it. I was in there. It's this cute little store. You go in there, and they got all these ethnic foods and everything, and it's this wonderful little store, Rodman's. And I walked in, because I had not been in there about 10 or 11 years, and I said, oh, my God, I was so worried about you because I heard how bad it was. And the guy who was there was the owner, and he comes over and he goes, let me show you. And he showed me pictures of what they did to his store. They gutted it. They looted it. They did Filene's basement. They did all the stores up and down the strip over here in Friendship Heights. They burned America. We're not forgetting it. You're going to be punished for what you did. This was not some sort of a childish phase. This was an attempt at a revolution, a violent overtaking of the country.
22: So let's talk about this callous laughter from AOC talking about what she calls woke one. What was one of the central tenets of the so-called woke ideology that the left launched in 2020 in earnest
0: throughout the last
22: number of years? Although, of course, ideological roots of Marxism and anti-Americanism and communism and third worldism all, of course, significantly predate that.
0: It was
22: what
0: a plan.
22: What was its core tenets?
0: It was a plan.
22: The dismantlement, destruction, and defunding of our police departments.
0: Yes.
22: That policy objective, which remains in force in every blue city today, in Chicago, in Los Angeles, and New York, an unrelenting...
0: Yeah, it wasn't a childlike phase, AOC, and you were down with all of it.
23: I want to be clear in how I characterize this. This is mostly a protest. It is not, generally speaking, unruly.
24: That ain't a riot, what we're seeing right now in Minneapolis.
25: They are strictly principled anti-fascists, and they've taken a principled stand to stand against white supremacists and white nationalists.
0: I think it's time we took a principled stand to kick your ass.
25: Wherever they may show up.
26: I argue to you tonight, all punches
1: are not equal morally.
2: It says it right.
0: They gave people permission to burn the country down for nothing.
2: The name Antifa, anti-fascism, which is what they were there fighting. Listen, there's...
0: Well, a lot of people here who don't have jobs at their networks anymore.
2: You know, no organization is perfect. There was some violence.
4: Any reasonable person would say we shouldn't be destroying other people's property, but these are not reasonable times.
5: But thank goodness...
0: They were made up times.
5: For the looters, man.
1: And please, show me where it says that protests are supposed to be polite and peaceful.
7: I don't care that much about statues.
0: I don't care about statues. Tear them all down.
8: Respectfully, shouldn't that be done by a commission or the city council, not a mob?
0: She's no longer the House Speaker.
8: Mob in the middle of the night, throwing it into the harbor.
7: People will do what they do.
26: You're seeing behind me is one of multiple locations that have been burning in Kenosha, Wisconsin.
27: Do not get it twisted and think that, oh, this is something that has never happened before, and then this is so terrible, and where are we? And
0: it was a psyop in combination with a virus that was released on the world that was created and paid for by us, a race riot hoax.
27: These savages and all of that, this is how this country was started.
4: People get mad.
0: And then came Russia collusion.
4: People get sick of it. People are risking COVID to explain.
0: They allowed the riots to happen while they shut down every store in America.
4: To this country.
0: They said it was okay to go to riots.
4: That we're fed up.
1: Most of the major movements in American history have started at the grassroots level.
0: It wasn't a major movement. It was a bowel movement.
1: And at some point have turned into direct conflict with American government. So remember your history before you judge your present.
28: Thuggishness is thuggishness wherever it comes from.
0: Yeah, unbelievable. I'm not going to forget it. I will never forget it. I will never forget what we went through. I will never forget it. I'll never forget that they blew up the sides of the government and made inflation go to through the ceiling because of it, because of COVID. I will never forget the burning. I will never forget the shutdowns. I will never forget the lockdowns. I'll never forget the censorship. It's not a phase. It's not woke 1.0. There's not going to be a woke 2.0. It's ending. It's time for some butt kicking. We'll take a break and come back. Mary Walter, Mary Walter Radio joins us next. Don't go anywhere.
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0: There's just something about Mary.
1: Mary Walter, how are you today?
2: Rob Carson, how are you today?
1: Good. You know, it's kind of funny. You know, for those of us who are Gen Xers, there was a show in the 70s that we were children and we didn't understand, and it was called Mary Hartman. Do you remember that?
2: Oh,
1: Mary Hartman.
2: I wasn't allowed to watch it.
1: I know. Me too. But whenever I hear your name sometimes, I go, Mary Hartman, Mary Hartman. It was, I don't even know how good it was, but my parents would not let me watch that or soap.
2: Oh,

0: TV in the room, certainly
1: no phone.
0: Not a phone.
1: We had what we had a one phone number with two phones, one in my parents' room and one downstairs in the TV room. Oh. That was it.
0: My God, how did we survive? I mean, these poor Democrat Socialists of America, they are just getting by with their $1,200 phone and their streaming services and their $7 coffee and their $200,000 in student loan debt. It's amazing. Those poor things. Those poor things. All right, we got a couple things we want to get to. I will start off a little serious here because I have been following this story, and you and I are both Catholic. You and I are both pro-life. I am a child who was given up for adoption because my mother was raped. So I'm obviously have a few quivers or arrows in my quiver with regard to my belief that life is sacred. But this McKenna West surrogacy story is pretty interesting. I know you sent it to me. I'd love for you to share your thoughts on it, please.
1: Okay, so this is one of the pitfalls of surrogacy. And honestly, I think it's for couples that can't have a baby, I think it's a wonderful gift that someone can give them. But of course, they pay for it. Money changes hands. Get it, because someone's got to support, you know, the medical bills and all this other stuff, right? Okay. Apparently, in this contract they had, and they were in Alaska, that the baby would be terminated if there were certain anomalies, life-threatening, whatever, et cetera. Yeah. Now, there's a lot of he said, she said now from here on in. So the biological couple said that they wanted her to go to California to go have the surgery for the kid to have, right? Because they apparently wanted her to abort the baby, but at 20 weeks, the baby's life could be saved with the surgery. So then they agreed, apparently, to say, okay, we're going to have the surgery, but we want you to go to California to go have it done, because they were in Alaska. And instead, she went to Texas.
0: Yeah.
1: Because I guess now she feels that the parents don't deserve this baby because they wanted to abort it.
0: I got you. Gotcha.
1: So now, again, this is a lot of supposition because nobody really knows. There's different claims being made by the two sides via lawyers.
0: Yeah.
1: So she went to Texas. The baby was born. Ken Paxton immediately said, this baby is protected. You know, as soon as she got there, you know, we're not aborting the baby. And the parents are like, we didn't want her to abort the baby. We want to go to California. So she's in Texas getting the care for the baby. And now she's going to fight to keep the baby. But from everything I've read, she can't keep the baby.
0: Oh, my Lord in heaven.
1: Biologically their child. And I get it, you know, she probably feels like they wanted to abort this baby, they're going to be horrible parents. I get how she feels. But they're also saying, well, we changed our minds and we decided that she should go to California to have the surgery. So,
0: well, then she probably has to give up the child.
1: She has to give up the child. This is not her baby. And everything I've read has said, you know, sorry.
0: This is so bloody difficult, Mary. I mean, this is so heart-wrenching. You see, you know, we had cases where the wrong baby was sent home, and you raised the baby for 2 years, and then you return your baby. Are you freaking crazy?
1: Well, the one that I last saw, the guys are like in their 20s or 30s, because the one said, I just never felt like I belonged to my family. I never, you know, I just never felt like I belonged here, so he had a DNA test, and it turns out, yeah, he doesn't belong in that family.
0: Yeah. I won't even go where my DNA test led me. It was a long, strange trip. Let me just put it that way. What did you think about Mara Healy and the Coven of Witches signing? I mean, my God in heaven! Did you watch that? There might as well have been a big black kettle in each of them stirring with a big flame under it when they signed that bill that babies can be born, can be killed up to birth. Dear God in heaven.
1: I'm old enough to remember when under Bill Clinton it was going to be rare, safe, and something else, right?
0: And only if it's with an intern.
1: But it was going to be rare, safe, and something else.
0: Unbelievable.
1: Then we went from that to like 24 to a month, to 2 months. Then it's 24 weeks, right? And it just kept getting and getting. And now it's like if the day before you give birth you decide you don't want the baby, we'll kill it for you, right?
0: Evil.
1: Like,
0: evil.
1: Horrible.
0: And you know, there are doctors who will do that. There were doctors who will do that. When I lived in Montgomery, Maryland, there was a man who would do late-term abortions, and it was in the same damn complex as where my son's orthodontist was. And this guy, I mean, paging Dr. Mengele. There is a point where you as a physician, dear God in heaven, you must have no humanity if you think that the only thing that decides life and death is a fleshy wall between you and the outside world.
1: I just look
0: You're a monster.
1: you

0: you have the right, you have, and everybody's like, oh, it's women's bodies, it's my body, my choice. And I understand that. I get it. You don't want to have this baby. It may be very inconvenient right now. Maybe, you know, you made a mistake. But, and especially if you're young, it's overwhelming. I understand all of this. Because you've never been a young woman. You know what I mean? Like men have never been in that position. They don't get it. It's very easy to judge. But I get where young women, especially, or women who are like in their 20s and they're just starting their career and their 30s, whatever. It's just that, and they feel overwhelmed, and oh my gosh, there's an easy way to stop, to settle this problem, and right now it's just a clump of cells. Da, da, da. I get that, but I have a horrible, like, the older the child gets, the more of a problem I have with it.
1: Of course. You know, I when I was in college, there was a guy who impregnated a friend of mine, and his father told his son to tell her they would pay for the abortion, and she said no. And now she has a son. He's an adult child, obviously, because I graduated from college 35 years ago. But and I will tell you, you know, women frequently go through abortion alone, but you never go through choosing life alone. You are surrounded by people who love you. If you go to the right place, they will help you. They will nurture you. They will decide, let you decide, can you handle this baby? Can you raise this baby? We can help you out. If you decide to adopt this baby, we can help you out. We can guide you. There is much, it is a much tougher road to hoe post-abortion than it is post-birth, should you choose to abort versus have the baby.
0: Yeah, and I think every story is different. You know, I'm sure there are some women who had abortions and don't feel any regret or anything along those lines.
1: Yeah,
0: and
1: yeah.
0: I'm not going to sit in judgment of them. I don't know the circumstances.
1: Yeah,
0: and I think there are others who didn't have it, and it was a really hard road to hoe. Everybody said there was going to be able to support, and they didn't get it.
1: Yeah.
0: So,
1: well, there have to be limits, and certainly what happened in Massachusetts is just evil. I mean, it's just evil.
0: I agree.
1: Listen, we got to take a break because I got much more I want to get to on the other side of the break, including your state ranks pretty high for livability. Hard for me to believe that you live there. Anyway, that's coming up. This is the Rob Carson Show.
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13: My name's Paulie Herman. I'm from Jersey.
1: You know, I remember that bit from SNL, and I watched it this morning to get that soundbite, and man, that sucked. That was just not even funny.
0: Well, you know, there was a period of time where everybody just loved to trash Jersey, just loved to trash it. And that's all they did was trash it. And then, honestly, much as I can't stand it now, Springsteen came along and made Jersey cool, and everybody realized, oh, Frank Sinatra's from New Jersey, Whitney Houston's from New Jersey.
1: Now the only people trashing New Jersey are Democrats.
0: Or people who grew up here.
1: Yeah, yeah. So you sent me this, the Garden State ranks number two among best states to live. Okay, yeah. I understand it's beautiful, but your property taxes are stupid.
0: Oh, they're insane. They're absolutely insane. But, caveat,
1: yes.
0: If you're moving here from New York, where your expenses are insane, New Jersey's affordable to you.
1: If you're moving here from North Korea, it's beautiful.
0: Exactly. I mean, the state is beautiful. It's great. You know, the northwest part of the state, you've got the mountains. You've got the Watchung Mountains, like part of the Appalachian Trail. You've got, you know, you've got the shore, 128 miles of shoreline, and it's beautiful. And, you know, people are sitting out there. Somebody was just sitting out there the other day, posted on our town's page, the whales, you know, breaching.
1: Oh, wow.
0: The feed off the coast. In the winter, we get the snowy owls and the seals, and they hang out on the dock and stuff. You know, so that part of it's beautiful, and then you move further in, and it's all horse country. I grew up in horse country in the foothills of the Watchung Mountains.
1: And the diners. You told me about the diners. I got to make it up to a Jersey diner.
0: More diners per capita than the United States, but a lot of them are closing now because the young people don't go to the diners. Young people don't hang out at diners the way we did it, you know, 2 o'clock in the morning. They don't do that. They don't go.
1: And the weird pizza. Well, tell me your pizza again. Your pizza. You're telling me the New Jersey pizza.
0: Oh, well, there's nothing weird about it. It's just Jersey pizza. You have this option for thin crust, which is almost like a cracker crust.
1: A lot of cracker crust. There you go. It's like a St. Louis crust.
0: Really great. Because you get to eat more of the toppings then.
1: Well, this is like a St. Louis pizza. Like, there's a place called Emo's, and it's cracker crust, and a lot of people don't like it, and it's got this cheese that's called Provel, which is kind of gummy and gooey. I friggin' love it. So I understand that. Idaho beat you guys, though.
0: I can see that, but California's dumping into Idaho, so they'll crap that up.
1: Yeah, I saw my home state of Iowa got 11. I don't know how. I mean, Iowa's a great place to grow up, and it's a great place if you're farming, I guess, maybe Des Moines. Missouri, I lived in Missouri, at number 30. Kansas, 24. How in the hell is that possible? How is Kansas ahead of Missouri? Kansas is, I lived there for 10 years, and nothing against you Kansas people, but what the hell are you thinking?
0: but you were in a bad place in your life.
1: Yeah.
0: So.
1: Yeah.
0: That probably colors that just a tad.
1: I suppose. You see, Massachusetts is 4. I don't even know how you live in Massachusetts. I guess it's the natural beauty, right?
0: Well, see, that's the thing. It's like New Jersey. My God, like you said, the property tax is such a mess. But I had to go into the city, so I got on the ferry. We went right by the Statue of Liberty.
1: Yeah.
0: And, you know, like you see your lower Manhattan in front of you, and it's beautiful, right?
1: Yeah,
0: I mean, how many people get to commute to work on a ferry, right?
1: Yeah, Delaware at 32. I thought Delaware would be higher. I like Delaware. Delaware is Iowa meets the beach.
0: Yeah,
1: it is.
0: To me, Delaware is just kind of vanilla. Like, what is Delaware? It has no identity.
1: Wyoming is number 6. There's no way you'd have me live in Wyoming. It is too rural and too cold in the wintertime. Did you see that Michigan's number 3? Michigan's lovely, I hear.
0: Yeah, I don't know much about Michigan, but I would move to Wyoming if I could move to the western part of Wyoming.
1: Really?
0: It's expensive right now. Because I love the seasons. I don't mind cold weather at all because I figure you can always put more clothes on.
1: I suppose.
0: Can only take so much off, and the older I get, the less I can take off. So So to me, winter is, I'm at that point in life where winter is my friend because I can,
1: really?
0: You know, wear a lot of clothing and baggy clothing, etc. And I have friends who live in Wyoming, who moved from New Jersey to Wyoming, and they love it.
1: I like winter when you get a big snow, and for about a week you kind of get snowed in. Otherwise, winter can stick it. I don't like winter at all. MySpace is considering a revival. Did you ever have I had a MySpace page for about a week, and it was so difficult to use. It was the first one, and it was the dawn of social media, and it was a pain in the butt. And my MySpace profile might still be out there. They're talking about bringing back. The brothers who created it, Tim and Chris Vanderhook, said they want to create a platform that feels different from current social media platforms, which many users complain are too focused on algorithms and are designed to encourage endless scrolling. I don't know, maybe there's a place for it. What do you think?
0: Yeah, maybe. I did not have a MySpace page, so I was late to the game. But I saw that article, and it made me realize, I still have a MeWe account. I have a Parler account.
1: Oh, God.
0: So I got back on them. I found my passwords. I got back on them. I'm like, hey, I've been gone for a couple years. Anything new? Anything happened while I was gone?
1: Did anybody reply?
0: I don't know. I have to go back and look. I didn't even go back and look.
1: Oh, my God. I had a Parler account, and it was banned in 2020, like my Facebook page. I don't know. Parler was supposed to be a place you could express yourself and all that, but they took me down for some stupid reason. I have no idea. I actually asked Jason Miller about it because he was involved with Dan Bongino in that, and he had no idea why I'd be removed from Parler, but I was. I don't know.
0: Jason Miller got me my red check mark on Getter. I was interviewing him, and I go, hey, what do I have to do to get a red check mark?
1: Oh, and so he just gave you one. Good. Nice. All right, Barry Walter, it was great talking to you as always. I'm sorry we missed last week. I was driving across the country to Kansas with my daughter, and it was actually kind of fun. Stopped at Bucky's for the first time. Holy hell, have you ever been?
0: Where are they going to put a Bucky's in New Jersey? I don't know if you know this, but you're full.
1: Mary. It is the greatest thing. I'm going to buy stock. I swear to God in heaven. We'll talk about it later. Tell everybody where they can find your awesome online presence.
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1: All right, girl. Have a glorious weekend. God bless you. We'll talk soon.
0: Thanks. You too.
1: All right, let's take a break and come back. This is the Rob Carson Show.
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1: Hey, this is Rob Carson. Join us Friday. So I think that America is starting to, after 25 years of forgiveness of radical Islam or Islam in general, after 9/11, after the thousands of terror attacks around the world, and not very many people vocal enough about it who are supposedly members of the religion of peace, and despite the fact that places like Texas, Dearborn, Michigan, and whatnot have been invaded by radical imams who are preaching that death to America, death to Israel, and they are. And they are. And there's going to be a point where homeboys, hillbillies, and Hebrews are going to have to come together and end this nonsense. And there are going to have to be some people who are investigated, denaturalized, and deported. And this crap is going to have to stop. In Dearborn, Michigan, the police chief is begging people to stay home. Apparently, there are a bunch of supposedly anti-Islam protesters planning to attend an August 18th city council meeting, Christian Crusader March to stop Islamification. Really? You know, would they really stop an Islam march? They've done a bunch of those where they held held up anti-Israel signs in Dearborn. They had these marches where they were chanting, Muslims, death to America, on Al-Quds Day in Dearborn, Michigan, and all this. But the Christians want to go there and say, we're tired of you taking over our country with Sharia law, and we know that Islam is a political movement and not necessarily a faith. It's a domination. That's what it is. So the police chief is trying to keep the this thing from happening. I hope that homeboys, hillbillies, and Hebrews get together and peacefully protest, because we actually peacefully protest. The left never peacefully protests. Here is the Dearborn police chief. His name is Issa Shaheen.
15: I'm Chief Issa Shaheen.
1: Hold it, it's holding.
15: And we're aware that individuals and groups...
1: Hold on there. I got it right here. Here he is.
15: I'm Chief Issa Shaheen, and we're aware that individuals and groups from outside our community may come to the Dearborn City Council meeting on Tuesday, August...
1: Like they did in Washington, D.C. in 2020, and they tried to burn down St. John's Church.
15: 18th. We've been monitoring the situation...
1: Like they did at Ground Zero, where they're doing the Muslim call to prayer and chanting death to Israel and from the river to the sea. But you see, Christians aren't going to do that.
15: ...closely and coordinating with our state and federal partners. We have a plan in place, and you'll see an enhanced presence of police officers. But here's my direct ask of our residents. Please stay home.
1: No.
15: These groups that are coming here are coming for one reason, and that's to provoke a reaction and generate attention.
1: Oh, I'm thinking the Muslim chant, death to America, in the march there, or the Dearborn Muslim mayor booting a Christian minister from a city council meeting in 2025. I'm thinking that's more provocative.
15: If nobody shows up to react, they have nothing.
1: No.
15: The most powerful...
1: And this is the reaction. This is the reaction.
15: The whole thing that this community can do is refuse to give them an audience.
1: Yeah, refuse and let them just move in and take over, build another mosque, chant death to Israel, death to America, have the imam preach to his congregants about how they want to take down Western civilization.
15: If you have business before council, you're welcome, and you'll be safe. We'll make sure of it. But if you're thinking about coming down just to confront these people, don't. That's exactly what they want, and it puts you at risk. Let our officers do their job. Don't let a handful of hateful outsiders define who we are.
1: Yeah, you got a guy who's running for Senate in your state, who is Sharia compliant, who is an anti-Semite, an anti-Israel. His sister celebrated after October the 7th. We get it. This is the reaction, okay? That's what it is. Let's take a break and come back. This is the Rob Carson Show.
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21: News this hour from Town Hall. I'm Ron Taylor. In remarks to reporters at Air Force Base, President Trump downplayed concerns about the USS Abraham Lincoln's extended deployment in the Middle East.
22: Well, no, that ship is moving. No, they're not. That ship is moving right now, or very shortly, and it's being replaced with another very similar ship. No. Not nearly long enough. Thank you, everybody.
21: The Navy acknowledges that the war has created an environment where traditional supply hubs in the Middle East were disrupted by combat actions. Tropical storm Lala, forming Thursday in the Pacific Ocean, and is expected to become a hurricane while approaching the big out of Hawaii. Senior healthcare specialist.
23: According to British media outlets,
2: The 41-year-old sociologist, who became the youngest black professor at the University of Cambridge in 2023, recently resigned and was facing intense scrutiny following allegations of plagiarism in his academic work and questions about his other claimed accomplishments. Metropolitan Police, without naming our day, said the death was being treated as unexpected but not suspicious. In a statement issued by his publisher, Arday's family said they were in shock and said Jason was a gentleman subjected to a campaign of sustained abuse. I'm Jennifer King.
3: President Trump has highlighted his record on crime and safety during a visit to New York, pivoting to one of his strongest issues as he looks to boost Republicans in battleground races ahead of the November midterms. On Wall Street, the Dow down by 107 points, the NASDAQ dropped 73, the S&P lower by 13. More at townhall.com.
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24: 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For a second straight day, monsoonal moisture soaked parts of the valley yesterday, mostly in the Henderson area this time, including Anthem, Green Valley, and Southern Highlands. At Harry Reid International Airport, Las Vegas' official weather station, 0.02 inches was recorded, and that broke a rainless streak that began June 23rd. Yesterday's daytime high only hit 90 degrees, the first time the valley saw its daytime high below 100 since July 17th, when it hit 97 back then. It should come as no surprise, Las Vegas, not a pedestrian-friendly area. The shoe company Kudu recently analyzed pedestrian fatality rates and walk scores in 35 major cities across the country, and it gave Las Vegas a score of only 25 out of 100. And that ranks at 30th out of 35. Local traffic safety officials not disputing that ranking, saying Las Vegas roads, they're built for the cars, not for people. Las Vegas' mark of 3.46 pedestrian deaths per 100,000 was fifth in the study. Albuquerque, New Mexico, named the most dangerous city for pedestrians, scoring just 12 out of the 100. Boston, New York City, and Philadelphia in the top five for safest cities for people that enjoy walking. Las Vegas home sales were up last month while the median sales price dropped. Las Vegas Realtors reporting 2,046 previously owned single-family homes were sold last month in Southern Nevada, up 1.2% from July of last year. Median sales price of homes sold last month was $480,000, down 1% from the same time last year. More than 7,400 single-family homes listed for sale in July got no offers, but they did sell within 60 days. 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
1: This is the Rob Carson Show, and by the grace of God, it is finally Friday. Welcome to it, last hour of the show today. Christian Toto, Hollywood and Toto, joins us at the bottom of the hour. There's a new Ronald Reagan movie out, and apparently it's going to be pretty darn good. I saw this on Hollywood and Toto just a little while ago. And let's see, it started that guy from Dumb and Dumber, and Jeff Daniels. And apparently he does a pretty darn good Ronald Reagan, not a caricature. They make Reagan human. Isn't that crazy? Isn't that kind of crazy how that is? So we'll talk to him at the bottom of the hour, and he's got other things we're going to talk to him about. So there you go. Let's see, what I want to start with here. Oh, you know what? So today we find out retail spending dropped 0.6%. This on the heels of an inflation report this week that showed inflation has slowed to a crawl, 0.1% for the last month. The price of gas has gone up, and I know, and it sucks. It does, trust me. But not as much as it did when Joe Biden became the president of the United States. The price of gas went to way over $4 a gallon. I remember filling up my old 2009 Lexus RX 350 for $94, and it was horrible. We had price of gas close to $5 in Kansas City at one point. Somebody mentioned it the other day, Michael Charbonne, he mentioned this yesterday. He goes, Rob, I really appreciated you explaining how inflation affected you, because there's nobody in punditry, I'm not a pundit, in conservative talk or entertainment who has a better grasp on it. There's nobody on The View, they're not conservative, there's nobody on The View who understands how damned expensive groceries are and what it means, that you cannot buy a loaf of bread, really. I mean, unless you try real hard, a loaf of bread under $4 now. I went to a place called Giant locally, and I was just looking for some cheap bread. And even the cheapest white bread, $4. $4. Remember Wonder Bread when we were kids? Remember Wonder Bread? And they used to, I'm just talking to Gen X real quick here. They used to put these little temporary tattoos in the Wonder Bread, under the Wonder Bread, under the bottom of the Wonder Bread, and you'd fight over them and everything. It's back when they put toys in cereal boxes, like submarines that were powered by baking soda. Remember that? Wasn't that cool? You know, you'd hold the box up, and you'd fold the box, and you'd so you could see under the cereal, above the cereal, to get down to the packet with the toy, and then you go, where the hell is the toy? And you realize your dad took it. Like? You remember that? Remember that? The toys and the cereal and the box and the whole deal? Remember the back of the, this is going to make me sound super duper old. On the back of, some old cereal boxes, they put 45 RPM records. Literally on they formed plastic on the back that would, it was a record. Okay, now I'm way off balance here. Way off of the, way off of the inflation talk. But for instance, okay. The cheapest place, are you ready? You better sit down for this. The cheapest place I'm able to find really good multi-grain bread is Whole Foods. What? I know, I don't shop Whole Foods whole price. I don't. But I go to Whole Foods in the mornings because at around 7 o'clock or so, they've got all the fresh cut fruit. A lot of it's half off. Prepared foods, half off. Prepared chicken breast, half off. Prepared sandwiches, half off. And they've got this wonderful 12-grain bread over there, and it's $2.69 a loaf. It's $2.69 a loaf. And I buy it because I feed the birds in my apartment complex with the whole wheat bread. I know, yeah, I know, whatever. And yes, DC42 on Rumble. I know Aldi has better prices. I know Aldi. I know Walmart. I know when to go to Walmart for the yellow stickers. I know where. I know Aldi. I know Trader Joe's. I know Giant. I know Kroger. I know everything. I know everything. And I watched everything explode when Joe Biden was the president. And I watched a house that we bought for $239,000 in 2019. You couldn't get into it for $400,000 now. You couldn't get into it for $400,000 under Joe Biden. And I saw chicken breast go from $1.88 at Walmart to $2.98 on sale. And I saw salmon go from $7.99 to $12.99. And I saw ribeye steak on sale, used to be $9.99, go to $15.99. And filet go to $24.99. And it became absolutely unaffordable. And it was under Joe Biden's presidency. That's what happened. He blew up inflation by blowing up the federal government, the spending 40%, so they could loot the treasury. And then they did the green energy stupidity. Where are all the postal vehicles? Joe Biden was going to replace all of America's postal vehicles with electric vehicles. First of all, it would never work because they're crap. They won't run in the winter in places like Minnesota or Michigan or, you know, wherever. Where the hell are all those damn vehicles? Where's the $8 billion worth of vehicles, Joey? Where the hell are they, man? They never happen. Where are all the charging stations? Where are all the charging stations? Billions of dollars for charging stations. They built like three of them. And each one of them cost $10 million. Nobody seems to give a flying crap about how badly we were abused and how much we suffered. I saw people, numbers of people. I remember Elton, Janice. There was another lady, I can't remember her name, came out of retirement to work the checkout or work the Walmart, the Sam's Club, leaving Sam's Club because they couldn't afford to live on Social Security, so they had to go and work themselves to death. And I remember going to Walmart or to Sam's Club. Where's Elton? He died. Where's Janice? Well, she passed away. So the last moments on Earth, they were spent, you know, working at a grocery store till they were exhausted and then ultimately passed away. There you go. There's your happy retirement. That happened under Joe Biden. I witnessed it. I'm not forgetting it. Rob Finnerty did a brilliant monologue. I texted him about this today. His monologues have really crystallized. And he did a terrific comparison. I was a little boy when Jimmy Carter was president. I remember the gas lines. He was a turd of a president is what I was looking for. It was all the malaise. He said we were in a malaise. It was all man-made. It was all Carter-made, and it was a joke. And now the Ronald Reagan came in, and the first 2 years of Reagan's presidency, he was blamed for the awfulness that Jimmy Carter caused. And they're doing the same damned thing that they did to Carter to Donald Trump following Joe Biden's absolutely destructive presidency.
8: The Trump presidency isn't over. But that wasn't the case during his first 2 years in office. Some people might remember this. But most people forget that the Jimmy Carter economy almost ruined Ronald Reagan to the point where in 1982, 2 years into Reagan's presidency, the majority of Americans did not want Reagan to run for another term. Think about that.
1: Yeah.
8: And the same thing is happening again right now to Donald Trump. And the mainstream media, the same media that lied about the Reagan economy back then are lying about the Trump economy now.
1: They are.
8: Back then in 1982, the Washington Post blamed the Jimmy Carter economy on Reagan, calling it the Reagan recession. And just yesterday, the Washington Post said that inflation is still too high at 3.4%. Are you kidding me?
1: Yeah.
8: They never said it was high when Biden was president, and it was over 9%. Think about that.
1: Yeah.
8: In 1982, the New York Times called the economy bleak. But just yesterday, the New York Times wrote that energy prices are still too high. Are you noticing a pattern here?
1: Yeah,
8: are you seeing what they do?
1: Yeah, the largest drop in drug prices in 60 years have happened under this administration. You've got things like, fertility treatments, now a one-tenth of what they used to be, all sorts of drugs, you know, a one-tenth of what they used to be. You've got people not paying tax on tips. You've got people not paying tax on Social Security. Unbelievable growth in industry and whatnot. And all the left can do is lie about it or attempt to make it the remnants and the inflation that Joe Biden caused. See, once you raise inflation 30% during your administration, Joe Biden, You can't just bring prices back to when Donald Trump was the president, because now everything is more expensive. Here's more from Rob Finnerty.
8: The media are deliberately pretending that Joe Biden was never president, that gas prices did not hit an all-time high under Joe Biden.
1: I remember.
8: That mortgage rates did not hit an all-time high under Joe Biden.
1: I saw used cars. You used to be able to buy a good used car for $12,000, $15,000. An average used car is now about $30,000.
8: Biden, that inflation did not hit 9% under Joe Biden. Instead, they're blaming it all on Donald Trump.
1: Yeah.
8: Isn't that easy?
1: I know.
8: And they did the same thing under Reagan. The media just pretended.
1: 2019, you could buy a Toyota Highlander XLE, nicely bet, $36,000, $37,000. They're 55 now.
8: That Jimmy Carter was never president. That gas lines didn't happen. That the Iran hostage crisis didn't happen. That Jimmy Carter never told Americans to turn down the heat and put on a cardigan.
1: All of Zohran Mandami said that about air conditioning. He said you got to turn it off.
9: 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Simply by keeping our thermostats, for instance, at 65 degrees in the daytime and 55 degrees at night, we could save half the current shortage of natural gas. If we learn to live thriftily and remember the importance of helping our neighbors, then we can find ways to adjust.
1: Oh, my God, he was terrible. He was absolutely terrible. I barely remember. Like I said, I was I was watching Happy Days, riding the Schwinn Stingray. Thank you very much for that Gen X representing here, you know, and who didn't have the plywood on the cinder blocks for the Evel Knievel ramp where you jumped over your friend. The mic drop from Finnerty comes up next, and he makes an analysis about why there are no back-to-back Democrat presidents. Have you noticed that? They're never back-to-back Democrat presidents. I wonder why that is. Yeah. We'll share that on the other side of the break. This is the Rob Carson Show.
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1: I've endured a few sleepless nights the last few months. Last night I had the first good night's sleep that I've had, since my daughter left. And it was pretty remarkable. I've told you about ghost bed, and, you know, I see a lot of posts about ghost bed, particularly on Facebook. And I always chime in because it's the best mattress I've ever had. Last night I got under the covers and I just needed a good night's sleep. And I got some news yesterday. It was very positive. And I laid there and I watched a little bit of YouTube TV, and I found myself drifting off. This is about 10:30. That's usually really late. Now, normally I wake up at 6-ish. And I wake up this morning and it felt like there was a weight off of my chest. And the sun was coming through the shades, and I looked at my phone there, and it was 7:20. I never sleep to 7:20. I've told you about Ghostbed. I'm telling you, you need to investigate Ghostbed. 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I've got a Ghostbed mattress. And it's the best. I mean, it's summer, and I have a comforter on me, and that bed keeps me cool. In the wintertime, I got a comforter on me, and that bed keeps me warm. It is ridiculous. Just go right now to ghostbed.com and slash Carson and look at that bed. The bed I have is spectacular. Would you like to get in my bed here? Let me see which one it is here. Ghostbed. Real quick. I'm going to do it real quick. This is, you know, I was just thinking about this. Ghostbed. So go to ghostbed.com/Carson. 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I felt I needed to share that with you. If you're not sleeping well, it could be your spouse, but it could be your mattress. Rob Kennedy was talking about Carter versus Trump and how the media is doing the same damn thing Donald Trump as Ronald Reagan. Blaming the piss-poor economy of the previous president on the present president.
8: Under Carter, inflation hit 14.8%.
1: Do you remember that? Anybody remember that? Anybody remember interest rates at 22%? 22% for a home loan?
8: I'm sorry, but you can't fix that overnight.
1: Yeah.
8: It wasn't Ronald Reagan's fault.
1: No, it wasn't.
8: It takes time.
1: Yeah.
8: But less than 2 years into Reagan's...
1: They did everything they could wrong to destroy our economy. And one of those things was letting 20 million people in to destroy the cost of housing, the cost of rent, and the cost of a mortgage, causing an average mortgage to double in price, the interest rate to triple in price, and the rent rate to increase by at least a third.
8: First term, exactly where Donald Trump is right now, the media, even establishment Republicans at that time, thought Reagan was going to be a one-term president. Think about that. There were rumors that Republicans might primary Ronald Reagan in 1984. It didn't happen.
1: No.
8: In Reagan's first year in office, inflation did not drop below 8.4%, but that was not Reagan's fault, just like today is not all Donald Trump's fault.
1: Reagan inherited
8: the worst economy since the Great Depression from Jimmy Carter,
1: and
8: Donald Trump inherited the worst economy since Jimmy Carter from Joe Biden.
1: Oh, there you go. Here comes the mic drop.
8: So very similar to 1982, Republicans are going into another midterm cycle, still dealing with the aftershocks of a really bad Democrat president. It's worth noting that when Donald Trump left office, nobody does this. When he left office in 2021, inflation was 2.4%.
1: Can you believe that?
8: Gas was $2.39 a gallon.
1: Yeah, can you believe that?
8: Mortgage rates were at an all-time low.
1: Yeah, we got in at 2.9%.
8: Put another way, Donald Trump handed Joe Biden one of the best economies in American history, and then Joe and Kamala ruined it mandates and lockdowns and complete stupidity to the point where Joe Biden is now compared to Jimmy Carter. That's his legacy.
1: Worse.
8: And Donald Trump
1: Worse.
8: Is now being compared to Ronald Reagan.
1: Yep.
8: And the economy is going to come back. It's already started, but it's going to take time, just like it did in 1982. But think about it like this.
1: Listen to this. Listen.
8: There is a reason that no living Democrat president has handed over the White House to another Democrat president since 1857.
1: Why that?
8: Because Democrats start wars and destroy the economy, which is why the American people never elect two in a row.
1: Oh, my goodness. Rob Finnerty on Newsmax. Ka-boom! Here's the Prezi.
0: Supreme Court just ruled for me. Injunction's now a history. The market just hit

0: another life.
1: And come ask now.
0: I made a trade deal with China. Yes, it was quite a tremendous week.
1: Eight peace deals too, yeah.

0: What I'm amazed by is...
1: How do you like me now?
0: You know, Ronald Reagan always kept his chin up, you know, and he was always positive. He'd respond with humor and whatever. The vitriol and the attacks against Donald Trump have been far more vicious to the, you know, you calling him Nazi and white supremacist and fascist and all of these things. And then, of course, the four, now five assassination attempts. It is I'm just so thoroughly done with it all. I'm thoroughly done with it all. And that this president could still have the energy that he does to go around the world and to do campaign stops and to do long cabinet meetings where things are actually done, where cabinet secretaries are not sitting there like kindergartners with Jill Biden at the end of the damn table. We've got people in office and people in the cabinet who are getting things done, gutting this corrupt government of its awful, filthy corruptness, lowering the price of drugs, ending this massive terrorist threat of Iran around the world we've had to deal with for 47 years. And as far as the media just reporting negative news, y'all can suck it, because honestly, done with you. And, you know, for those of you who don't think we're motivated to vote, and people who tell me, I don't know if Republicans are wrong, we're motivated to vote. We're not letting this go, and we're not ceding it to the Democrats midterm. So buck up. All right, Chris Chitona joins us next. Don't go anywhere.

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1: It's true. 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
16: Friday, 2:35 Eastern Standard Time means one thing. Nap time for Joe Biden. Or Christian Toto joins Rob Carson for Hollywood and Toto. How are you, Christian Toto?
17: I'm good, and that sounds pretty good, though, I gotta say.
16: I know. You know, it's really funny. When I did morning radio, I did morning radio for many years. And I used to have you on my show in morning radio, I think, some time ago. But anyway, I used to take a nap in the afternoon. I like to grab one even after, like, when I get home at 3:30. Did you? Now, listen, you know, I am so glad because, you know, COVID really bleeped up everything. We couldn't go see live music shows. We couldn't go anything. And it killed the movie theaters. We really wondered if people were going to return to movie theaters. Then I see Spider-Man Brand New Day has broken, like, almost $800 million domestically and $1.7 billion internationally. That's unbelievable.
17: It is. And I have to say, I was pretty pessimistic about films, and we've seen lower ticket sales. We've seen a lot of bad signs over the last few years, but this year, I mean, you know, it's Super Mario Galaxy movie. It's Scream 7, I think it was. Screamer. I'm losing.

0: back, you know, kids to theaters.
1: There's nothing wrong with being in a theater. You know, it's a wonderful experience. I love it. A couple of other things. My son always keeps me abreast of. He's like, oh yeah, I know Spider-Man made a lot of money, but you know how much money that Grand Theft Auto, GTA 6 is going to make? Do you know what they think that's going to make the first week it sells in November? $5.2 billion. Prediction. It's going to be, oh, at least 10 more billion for a friggin' video game. And now this new version, my son says is over $100.
0: It is amazing, and it's something, you know, listen, I don't cover video games for what I do.
1: I know.
0: I feel a bit like a dinosaur.
1: Unless they did a new Miss Pac-Man, then you'd be all over it.
0: Hey, it's my first crush. Come on, leave her alone.
1: But it's you know, you look at Gen Z, and even millennials to some degree, and late stage Gen Xers. Really, we were at the beginning of video games. We had to put quarters in machines. We actually spent more to play video games than kids do now.
0: Oh yeah.
1: I mean, seriously, dude, we did.
0: You get stuff for free, but then you have to pay for the skins and all the different levels. So
1: yes, but it has become you know, second nature. My son plays a game troller like, you know, you would drive a car. You would only think twice where your thumbs are and everything. Meanwhile, I'm like, where do I hit the X now? What the hell do I do? But it is remarkable what massive money that is. And when you look at the creative process. Very similar to that in movies, and they also use actors, they use actor voices, and all of this stuff, and they convert movies into, you know, so there's a crossover. But the real money is in video games. I mean, the real money seems to be in video games, but at least films making the comeback. Go ahead.
0: Well, also, I mean, just look at the movies. Last year, a Minecraft movie was a huge hit, Sonic the Hedgehog, so they've been successfully taking those video games and making them into feature films, and that's helped too.
1: Yeah. So a couple of things. Rosie O'Donnell's going to be making a return to the Kimmel Show for, I guess, a week. She's gotten a facelift. Admittedly, she looks better, you know, comparatively to whatever. I wish they had a soul lift. I wish they had a soul lift. Don't you? Because her soul is still dark and wrinkly.
0: It's amazing. You know, it's actually been a really... I'm glad she's here, and I'm glad she's doing lots of news interviews, because... It is exposing all these different journalists who talk to her and sit there with a smug look on their face, or they don't fact check her, or they don't say, excuse me, Ms. O'Donnell, you just said this. I don't think there's any basis in reality. Can you maybe back that up a little bit? They just sit there nodding along and absolutely destroying their own credibility while she goes cuckoo for Cocoa Puffs. It's amazing.
1: Is this true? A new one-woman show called It's Funny to Be Re-Famous at 64? Can she be funny again? I haven't seen her be funny. I think most Gen Zers never knew her as funny.
0: Yeah, you know, I think about Whoopi Goldberg, who was funny back in the day. Maybe Joy Behar. I'm assuming that she was funny. I've never seen it.
1: Isn't it interesting? All three of them, very big names in stand-up comedy, and now have nothing to do with it. George Carlin was a comedian in his entire career. Dave Chappelle's been a comedian his entire career. Why is that? I think it's uniquely female. It's like the WNBA versus the NBA. The WNBA is woke. The NBA, not so much. Maybe it's the same thing. I don't know what's going on.
0: I think the Kimmel example is maybe to argue with you. Because
1: that's true.
0: When was the last time he was funny? I mean,
1: you're right. Kimmel and also the Seth Meyer, that moron who nobody watches. Yeah, you're right, I guess, to some degree. Rosie O'Donnell also admitted she got a tattoo in honor of her child, Clay, who came out as non-binary. When he was 10, or she was, I have no friggin' clue. I don't know. Did you have a PP or an innie or an outie? I have no idea. But anyway, the kid came out as non-binary as 10, and she decided to put the tattoo they on her arm or something to remind her. I'm thinking she's 64. Might want to do your phone number and your address there, too, as well. Joe Biden, I think, had that done. I think Joe Biden had that done, Christian. And his name, your name is Joe. Your wife is Jill. I mean,
0: that's
1: this
0: a pretty good pen for Joe, though.
1: Of all the stupid things to have tattooed, they. Because I'm going to tell you, her son, daughter, them, they, they're, blah, blah, blah. He's going to wake up at 25 and he's going to be engaged and then want to get married and have a child. And she's going to be stuck with they. And what is she going to make it into there? What is she going to make a T-H-E-Y into?
0: It's a dumb thing. She can put the word regret next to it.
1: There you go. There you go. Oh, my God. It's illegal. I got another story. And then on the other side of the break, I want to talk about The Brink of War, the Ronald Reagan movie.

0: that you say is pretty good. It's not a caricature. Andrew Lloyd Webber has decried the unsustainable cost of producing big Broadway stage shows in an open letter to Instagram last week. One of the things is that these Broadway productions have gone super woke, and audiences are staying away from them. In another example, Oregon Shakespeare's Festival is facing serious pressures after ultra-woke director Nikita Garrett stepped down from the position. Garrett's woke sermonizing and aggressive focus on diversity, equity, and inclusion alienated large swaths of the festival's faithful audience. You know, I'm not sure how you could make Broadway gayer. I mean, how else are you going to make it woke?
1: Well, you know what's funny? I think in Hollywood, to a degree, has learned the woke lesson. More recent films are not that woke, by and large. There are examples, for sure. I'm not going to say it's gone away. But Broadway didn't learn that lesson, and now they're paying the consequence.
0: I also heard there was a large movie company, I don't know which studio, considering a move to Texas. That was a rumor I heard. I'll have to look it up here real quick. I heard this. Maybe you have heard it. I'm not sure. But I heard one of the big studios were thinking about moving to Texas. I wouldn't blame them. Let's continue the conversation on the other break. Make sure on the other side of the break, HollywoodandToto.com is where you can find Christian Toto. HollywoodandToto.com. Also on YouTube, Hollywood and Toto. Let's take a break and come back. This is the Rob Carson Show.
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11: We face an enemy that is ever growing. We need to protect
12: the American people.
13: President Reagan, you got us here, sir. You got the Russians to the table. Gorbachev came to play. But if we fail here, there will be war.
0: Wow, wow, wow. Well, this actually looks really... The brink of war, Jeff Daniels playing Ronald Reagan. Of all things, you wrote about this on Hollywood in Toto, Christian Toto. You say it's not... It makes him human, not a caricature.
1: Absolutely, yeah. It's very respectful. I mean, it shows him being folksy and smart and having wisdom and being a little stubborn and having some other character traits that make him human. And again, Jeff Daniels, who's a very good actor, is very progressive, very on the left. And listen, kudos to him for taking the role, which maybe made him a little uncomfortable, perhaps. But listen, you know, 40 years have passed, and we can maybe look at Reagan through a more intellectual lens and see what he accomplished and why he was so consequential. And listen, this movie's a little talky for sure. It's in one room for a while. You know, those are things that are not exactly cinematic. I think they do the best they can with it, but it's a good film. And if you don't remember that period of history, or if you wanted a refresher course, it works on that level too. And Jared Harris, by the way, is excellent as Gorbachev. So two really strong performances, and it anchors the movie.
0: Well, if he decided to do a Joe Biden movie, he could just redo his Dumb and Dumber character. Do the same thing.
1: Do you remember that they were toying with a movie about Reagan, is a comedy about Reagan in the White House in his final years being suffering from dementia or Alzheimer's.
0: Oh, dude.
1: That was
0: not a good
1: comedy.
0: Idea.
1: And Will Ferrell was allegedly attached. He backed out in a New York minute once the news hit the web. But that was a project that was real, that was talked about.
0: And by the way, when it comes to dementia, you saw a little shades of the very beginning of forgetfulness with Ronald Reagan. Joe Biden's brain was already pudding when he became the president. By the way, I heard from my producer, Ken. We call him Redneck MacGyver. Angel Studios made Young Washington. I recently saw that. There were no men kissing, so I'm imagining that's the studio moving to Texas. No, it is not. It is not. The major movie studio that might go, Texas has been named as one of the potential relocation states for historic Hollywood studio. Paramount has reportedly approved a plan to relocate the Hollywood studio from California. If Rob Labonta, California's attorney general, refuses to engage in settlement negotiations in his antitrust action, they're considering either going to Tennessee, Georgia, or Tejas. So it's not associated with the awfulness of California, the high taxes, the high regulation, and all that. I guess I don't know.
1: Well, that's icing on the cake. Yeah, listen, it's a real thing. It's a possibility. You could say that maybe David Ellison, with this whole Paramount merger, is bluffing and trying to force California because their attorney general is fighting that merger. But it wouldn't be a dumb move. There'd be a lot of benefits to moving elsewhere. I think that the shift away from Hollywood is happening, whether that occurs or not. Because you can make movies anywhere. And, you know, I think you get more diverse stories out of other states other than Hollywood. Maybe that's
0: And, you know, you're wasting a lot of time building those old-timey Western town sets in Hollywood when you just go to Texas. They're already there. A couple of other things you have in here. Joe Rogan likes Candace Owens. I want to ask you about this, and this isn't it's I guess to some degree show business, but I mean what I do is I'm an entertainer. Tucker Carlson, Candace Owens. I don't even know where to start. But apparently Joe Rogan is on her side.
1: Yeah, they were talking about the Charlie Kirk situation and the alleged killer. And Rogan was saying, well, I've heard a lot of her theories about that particular assassination, and they seem to make some sense. So they've got me thinking. Now, I am with you when it comes to Carlson and Owens. I don't even know what to say. I don't even know what to start. I just wish as a society we can just completely ignore them. And I don't think we can because their followings are so massive and so many people are following that. I can't wrap my head around it. This isn't like, oh, a pundit I like now has opinions I disagree with. It's not that. This is really vicious and vile and unprofessional and wackadoodle and pretty darn anti-Semitic.
0: I don't get it. Why, Tucker Carlson glad-handed almost made out with Hunter Biden, the filthiest scumbag in the history of scumbaggery. and he's glad-handing him, saying that the images of you with underage prostitutes on your laptop were placed there by Israeli intelligence. Oh, and you didn't actually leave them at a laptop repair place, did you? No, that was all bullcrap. Even though you were in a alcohol crack-infused fog most of your adult life. I mean, I'm like. I used to actually enjoy listening to Tucker Carlson. I enjoyed watching his TV show. He's gone. He's dead to me.
1: Yeah, I agree. I met Candace Owens probably about 10 years ago, and she was a rising star. And I was like,
0: yeah.
1: God, she was smart, attractive, thoughtful. I said, this is someone of consequence. I don't recognize that person anymore. I just don't understand, if it's just the money, they were already wealthy. I'm sure Tucker was extremely wealthy. I think he comes from wealth. He made tons of money in Fox News. And then he went solo, and he was making, I'm sure he was making new kinds of money or new revenue streams.
0: Yeah.
1: So, I mean, the soul is poisoned. I mean, I think that's even a too generous way to describe it.
0: I don't know. See, I've got this thing, and I think you do too. It's called common sense. And there are some people, and I think part of it has to do with his upbringing. He's a blue blood. He's a trust fund baby, and I don't think they have the same moral foundation that you or I do. So I'm not saying, listen, my moral foundation has got some serious cracks in it. I'm not trying to say it. There have been times the building almost collapsed on itself. But, Christian, it was great to have you on, brother. One other thing, as I was off last week, I was driving across the country. Have you ever been to a Buc-ee's?
1: You know, I wasn't even aware of Buc-ee's until 6 months ago. Now, everyone's talking about them, and there's one like an hour away, so I've got to make
0: sure. Can I tell you? I'm not screwing with you. I know you probably have about as much life as I do. It's worth the drive. I'm not kidding.
1: Okay.
0: It's worth the drive. It's freaking spectacular. And the food is great. The barbecue, it's an experience. If you're headed that way or you just want to just drive, go to a Buc-ee's. It's freaking amazing. Chris and Tono, tell everybody where they can find your podcast and all your web presence.
1: Yeah, just check out HollywoodInToto.com. 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
0: All right, have a glorious weekend, brother. It was nice to talk to you.
1: Thanks.
0: All right, let's take a break and come back. This is the Rob Carson Show.
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0: All right, so I'm hearing that Luigi Mangione pleads guilty. Now, I had heard early that he I gotta look this up because I'm, you know, I was talking about streamers here. My beautiful streamers. Oh, wow. Luigi Mangione pleads guilty to federal charges in the killing of United Healthcare CEO. Good, you little piece of crap. Rot in jail the rest of your life. Did you hear that, Mangione girlfriends? Oh, you're gonna be having to visit him in prison and write him prison letters, you psychos. Unbelievable. What a sick son of a bee. The man charged with gunning down United Healthcare CEO Brian Thompson and getting the adoration and the love of the left has pled guilty. Here's a little live press conference real quick here.
2: Along the route he knew Mr. Thompson would take and positioned himself to carry out the plan.
0: Sick son of a bee.
2: Then, on a sidewalk on West 54th Street, the defendant murdered Mr. Thompson.
0: He murdered a father and a husband.
2: Shooting him from behind with a 9mm handgun equipped with a silencer. He shot Thompson twice at close range. The second shot came as Mr. Thompson turned and faced the defendant.
0: How would you like your life taken away from you, your childhood, your future taken away from you as you're walking down the street and you hear a wincing, you feel a wincing pain in your back and everything goes black? Can you imagine that? Can you imagine that? And that there were some on the left who were celebrating this just because of what he does for a living. It is so sickening. So sickening. He is not a hero. He's a filthy scumbag. He's going to die in prison, then he's going to go straight to hell.
2: Did this as everyday New Yorkers walked nearby.
0: I was in New York.
2: And while the rest of the city woke up to start their day. Mangione then ran away, leaving Mr. Thompson to die.
0: Like a coward.
2: The defendant committed this murder in an attempt to draw public attention to his dislike of certain businesses.
0: Yeah, that's what the left does. They also killed Charlie Kirk. Assassination culture. They tried to kill Donald Trump. Yeah. I won't end the show on a negative note. I don't want to do that. But I'm glad. Good. Good. All right, guys. I want to thank you for joining me this week. It's been a difficult week for me, I'll just tell you that. I know that you guys have been thinking about me, and I'm thinking about you. And once I got back from Kansas City, things are very good. And I love you guys, and you're the best, and your support means so much to me every single day of my life. I go home to an empty apartment, but I know you are here for me every single day. It means a lot. It really, really does. God bless you. Watch my TV show, Rob Carson's What in the World, this weekend. Back to School Edition. God bless the United States. It's founded Donald Trump, our military, and until Monday, which is 3 days away. Don't catch the stupid. I love you guys.
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4: News this hour from Town Hall, I'm John Scott. In remarks to reporters at Joint Base Andrews, President Trump downplayed concerns about the USS Abraham Lincoln's extended deployment in the Middle East. The Navy acknowledges that the war has created an environment where traditional supply hubs in the Middle East were disrupted by combat actions.
9: Family members of U.S. service members were concerned about the conditions on board the USS Lincoln.
10: Well, no, that ship is moving. No, they're not. That ship is moving right now, or very shortly, and it's being replaced with another very similar ship. No. Not nearly long enough. Thank you, everybody.
4: Tropical Storm Lala forming Thursday in the Pacific and is expected to become a hurricane while approaching the Big Island of Hawaii. Senior Hurricane Specialist John Cagliosi of the National Hurricane Center.
25: The system is moving off to the west-northwest and approaching the Big Islands of Hawaii. We do expect it to strengthen on its approach, and we are forecasting it to become a Category 1 hurricane as it nears the Big Island of Hawaii. It should be there during the day on Saturday, their local time.
4: A hurricane warning is in effect for Hawaii County. Outside court, Karen Friedman Agrafino, Luigi Mangione's attorney, tells reporters her client has pleaded guilty to two federal counts of stalking and admitted that he shot Brian Thompson.
26: With today's guilty plea, Mr. Mangione has accepted full responsibility for the death of Brian Thompson, arising from the events of December 4th, 2024, outside of the United Healthcare Investor Conference here in Mid-Manhattan.
4: And a suspect suspect has been arrested and will be charged in connection with the vandalism of the World War II Memorial that's located on the National Mall. This is SRN News.
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5: 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For a second straight day, monsoonal moisture soaked parts of the valley yesterday, mostly in the Henderson area this time, including Anthem, Green Valley, and Southern Highlands. At Harry Reid International Airport, Las Vegas's official weather station, 0.02 inches was recorded, and that broke a rainless streak that began June 23rd. Yesterday's daytime high only hit 90 degrees, the first time the valley saw its daytime high below 100 since July 17th, when it hit 97 back then. It should come as no surprise, Las Vegas, not a pedestrian-friendly area. The shoe company Kudu recently analyzed pedestrian fatality rates and walk scores in 35 major cities across the country, and it gave Las Vegas a score of only 25 out of 100. And that ranks at 30th out of 35. Local traffic safety officials not disputing that ranking, saying Las Vegas roads, they're built for the cars, not for people. Las Vegas's mark of 3.46 pedestrian deaths per 100,000 was fifth in the study. Albuquerque, New Mexico, named the most dangerous city for pedestrians, scoring just 12 out of 100. Boston, New York City, and Philadelphia in the top five for safest cities for people that enjoy walking. Las Vegas home sales were up last month while the median sales price dropped. Las Vegas realtors reporting 2,046 previously owned single-family homes were sold last month in Southern Nevada, up 1.2% from July of last year. The median sales price of homes sold last month was $480,000, down 1% from the same time last year. More than 7,400 single-family homes listed for sale in July got no offers, but they did sell within 60 days. Take AM 670 with you wherever you go. 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
0: This is the Rob Carson Show, and by the grace of God, it is finally Friday. Welcome to it. How's your week? Was your week good? My week started off terribly, and then it got better. Thank God, and I do mean this. Thank God, thank God. I've been on a keto diet since Monday. I always thought it was kind of stupid, but I've been talking to my buddy Mark Meckler with Convention Estates. And he said, man, you got to try this keto diet. He says, you got to get the sugar out, you know, and all, and the carbs all out. And you know, I've always said, Jesus walked in the desert, ate bread and fish and drank wine, and he was perfectly fine. But we kind of do a lot of refined sugars and all that crap. And consequently, I'm like, you know, yeah, I ate a little bit too much on the carby end of the thing. And I don't like, you know, I've seen every diet. I've seen the cabbage soup diet. I've seen the caveman diet. I've seen the starve yourself till you die diet. I don't even know what the hell. There's been so many damn diets I've been on. I've been on a diet most of my life. It's ridiculous. It's utterly ridiculous. I remember a few years ago, I went to the store, and I was buying all this stuff. My wife at the time and I were, you know, whatever, we probably on some sort of a diet. And then I realized that we also were buying, you know, low-calorie dog food. I was like, what, does the dog on the diet too? My God, what the hell? But just had to kind of back off the breads and whatnot, and I'm not a big bread guy, but really focusing on, and did you know that all of a sudden, red meat's actually good for you? The left, I think the reason why that they've been so down on the red meat is because it's so bourgeois. That's what the communists would say, that red meat is bourgeois. And so they've had this kind of, it's like the high end, you don't want to eat red meat, it's bourgeois. But red meat actually not bad for you like you think it is. Not bad for you, as you like to think of it. But anyway, welcome to the show. I made guacamole today, by the way, and it's called, I call my guacamole, it's Guac of Ages. And if you Google my name, Rob Carson, Guac of Ages, you're going to see a video I did like 18 years ago. I look a lot younger, and you'll see where I made it. But everybody here at Newsmax, they don't know what the hell to think of me. I came in, I walked in, I said, you know what today is? What? Guacamole Friday? They're like, Guacamole Friday? All right. So anyway. Food is fellowship, and that's why I enjoy bringing in food for everybody. But anyway, we got a lot of stuff to get to. The unusual suspects on the show today, Mary Walter, Tony Kennett got a lot of stuff from the Daily Signal, Hollywood and Toto's Christian Toto as well. This new polling out of Michigan.
12: 51% of the vote, and far-left Democrat Abdullah Syed at 47%.
0: What?
12: So Rogers has a 4-point edge,
0: what?
12: Which is still within the poll's margin of error among Michigan's registered voters.
0: Whoa. Hold on one second here. Did you hear that right there? That is a national media organization echoing other polls, even actually since the day that Abul El-Sayed was elected, or at least chosen, I should say, as the Democrat candidate in the state of Michigan. He only won 1/4 of the state's voting population, just barely beating Chris Farley. As Matt Foley, the other candidate. I don't remember her name right now. See, easily forgotten like that. But he didn't have a mandate by any means. Meanwhile, Mike Rogers does. And you've got a couple of different groups voting. You've got the university liberals voting for El-Sayed and the Arab population. By the way, the Arab vote, you're going to be surprised. You're going to be surprised. It was only 94%. It was only 94% for Syed. I know. So you got the radical Islamists. They're all voting for Syed because they know, wink, wink, nudge, nudge, he's down with Sharia. He's not a capitalist. And he is a radical Islamist, 1,000%. His best buddy is Hassan Piker, who's now making up excuses for saying, we deserve 9/11. He said it as plain as day, and he said it was taken out of context. You know what? I'm so done with this crap. If you say something like that, you're stuck with it, dude. You're stuck with it. Hassan Piker is one of the worst human beings I've ever seen, a spoiled, entitled child, a spoiled, entitled man-child who does his little podcast in his basement because it's the only thing he's ever done in his life. And Hassan Piker was glad-handing him on the night that he was chosen as the candidate, just barely, and now he's going to have to walk with it. And then, I don't know who he's trying to appeal to, Gen Z, I guess, because my kids, we watched Blue's Clues when my son was really little, so literally like 23 years ago, we watched Blue's Clues. It was this little show. There was a guy named Steve, and he did Blue's Clues, and he actually ended up leaving the show, and they brought another guy in, not as good as Steve. Steve was really good. Steve was, as good can be if you're watching TV with your children, but Hassan Piker, I thought it was a joke. I thought it was AI, but he decided to do a video as Steve from Blue's Clues, and complete with the jingle. And this is, by the way, an adult man who wants to be a senator in the United States of America, the most powerful country in the world, the most powerful engine of individual and economic liberty in the history of mankind. He wants to be one of 100 representatives of the 50 states, and he's doing

0: Thanks, mailbox.
1: Hopefully it's not a mail bomb.
0: Box. We just got a letter.
1: No, no,
0: we just
1: no,
0: got a
1: no,
0: letter.
1: No.
0: We just got a letter. I wonder who it's from. Oh, it looks like my ballot.
1: Oh, good. That's awesome. Is it addressed to 8 people who live in your house?
0: Brought to me by my Secretary of State.
1: Neat.
0: And I can participate in democracy.
1: We're not a democracy, you moron.
0: The first day that I can turn this in is June 25th, but it has to be postmarked by July 21st. Or I can drop it off up until Election Day, which is August 4th. Thanks, Secretary of State. Thanks, mailbox.
1: Oh, my God. Oh, my God. He's behind by 4, which means he's behind by 8 to 10. This is not good for the Democrat Party in the state of Michigan. Now, this on top of the keel hauling of, what was her name? Hold on a second. I'm trying to remember what her name was. What the hell was her name? She told us we'd remember.
2: We have built something that will change politics forever. The work we have done will be remembered forever.
1: Erica Jong. It was Erica Jong. That was her name. It was not. It was what? Francesca Hong. Oh, well, I guess I already forgot. I already forgot Erica Francesca Hong. Wow. Bummer. I guess maybe she wasn't as memorable as she thought she was. That's kind of crazy. Yeah. But she also lost with, the DNC committed a late-term abortion like they're going to do in the state of Massachusetts. One day before the election, they decided to go all in on a guy who had dropped out of the race to back him and knock her off because she's a Democrat socialist candidate. Meanwhile, they weren't able to commit the abortion of Abdul Saljan Muhammad Abdul-Jabbar, and so he went ahead and went through, and look what happened. They were able to do an earlier stage abortion with Graham Platner, and now they got a guy who married his cousin and has his children are second cousins. The DSL ship's sail is, I think the main mast has fallen into the water. Yeah. Hassan Piker says issue with America Deserve 9/11 was wording, not content. No, you said it. There's no context to saying that we deserve 9/11. There's not in the middle of a sentence like Mary had a little lamb and 9/11 was our fault and his fleece was light as snow. No, right there in the middle, it's right there. 9/11 was our fault. There's no getting around that. There's no getting around it. You said it. Okay, there you go. He says that he should have phrased things better, discussing his viral comments that America deserved 9/11 on Mehdi Hassan's podcast 2 weeks ago. Yeah, where Piker said he could have phrased it better, that America deserved 9/11 a better way, but it was firm to his frequent use of pejoratives. It was pejoratives. That's not a pejoratives. In describing racial groups. I said it in 2019, and you know, if you listen to the full conversation, you really very quickly understand what I'm talking about. I should have phrased things better. Piker made the comments on a broadcast on Twitch. The full quote was, "This is so insane. America deserved 9/11, dude. F it. I'm saying we totally brought it on ourselves." So the actual sentence makes it worse. The whole thing in context makes it worse. Oh, my God. Then he comes on here this week. I apologize for those who I offended, but most importantly, apologize for giving an opportunity to the right to just use it against me. This man is so filthy, rotten, disgusting. I cannot stand it. He says this stuff all the time, by the way, and he's been saying it for years. There's no context, unless you say it's the context of this guy being an America-hating Islamist. That's the context. He's also a communist who is he going to work the, you know, he said that Mao was his hero. Mao, who killed 70 million of his own people, was his hero. It's kind of crazy. Oh, and by the way, El Sayed has actually gotten rid of 100 YouTube videos 100 YouTube videos. He's trying to cleanse his past, doing a colonic. He said the fireworks suck when it came to the 4th of July. He says that his deleted videos don't reflect his beliefs today. Abdul is a former captain of a football team, loves Michigan football on Saturdays. He said that it was football was toxic masculinity. He said it was toxic masculinity. Among other things, he said a bunch of crazy stuff. He said that, he said that he is not he is not against Sharia law. All right, Sharia law. And by the way, he still stands by and lives his life by Sharia law.
3: What does that mean? I don't know. Bismillah wa salatu wa salamu ala Sayyidina Muhammad wa ala alihi wa sahbihi ajma'in. Assalamu alaikum wa rahmatullah. Question 755.
1: I think we're perfectly fine electing him. His best friend says that we deserve 9/11 and he's Sharia law compliant. I mean, nothing to see here.
3: When the state of Oklahoma voted in a referendum to amend the Constitution to ban Sharia law.
1: Sharia law.
3: What does that mean? I don't know.
1: I think it means you ban it.
3: Yet the voters banned it anyway.
1: Yeah, you know, because it shouldn't be here because we're ruled by the Constitution. Yeah.
3: And I don't have to tell you that the same exact forces that drove native peoples from their land 2 centuries ago.
1: Yeah, see, that doesn't even matter because, you know, we got the Constitution and that's come since then and that's what the country is based on. So keep your Sharia and stick it where the sun don't shine. There you go. There you go. His sister, by the way, his sister's a real nice lady, Iman Abulabadabadaba, is currently a professor at the University of Chicago, and she celebrated October the 7th like Zohran Mamdani's wife. Yeah, I know. It's pretty cool. We're going to share that coming up on the show. We've got lots of good news, lots of new comedy from Jim Gossett. Of course, Tony Kennett from the Daily Signal at the bottom of the hour. This, my friends, is a Friday edition of the Rob Carson Show.
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15: I'm pro stealing from big corporations. We must end the American empire.
16: America deserved 9/11, dude. I'm saying it.
17: We're a big tent. I may not agree with lots of opinions from some folks who are in DSA, but we're going to need everybody.
18: You have some of these incumbents who have lost their re-elections in places like New York and Colorado. And what does that say about the party today, do you think?
19: It says that the party is going to win the...
1: Sure. There you are. Honestly, this was about the worst thing that the Democrat Party could do to not only not learn something from 2024, but to allow a bear into the tent. And that's what they've done. They let a vampire into the house with a DSA. And if you think the showings of the DSA are impressive, no, they're not. No, they're not. Once the message gets out there, people learn more about it. People realize that these people are just they're communists. They're Marxists and they're communists. This is kind of fun. El Sayed in Michigan says that he's a capitalist. He's not a capitalist in any way, shape, or form. He is a communist. Okay, here he is talking about public ownership of companies. What they'd like to do is essentially tell companies that America can get 50% stake in their companies. Okay, take over half of the company, and then basically have half of the say with regard to the board of the directors. So essentially running the company into the ground because government never does anything good.
20: Are you in favor of public ownership models like the one Bernie?
1: I mean, really, honestly, look at every department of the government right now or has been over the last 50 years. None of them have run really well.
20: Introduced.
21: So I want to actually take it a step further.
1: Okay. Until now, like the FBI.
21: I agree that we need public ownership. But I also agree that we need some system of public control.
1: And the DHS.
20: Yeah.
21: Like, what is the point of democracy if it's not to protect us from existential risk?
20: Yeah.
21: And right now, there is no regulation. And these
1: there's over-regulation, you fool. That's why Donald Trump said that for every new regulation, two go away.
21: Super PACs are rendering AI potentially unregulatable into the future.
1: You know, honestly, anytime the government regulates, it usually crushes in innovation. This guy named Mark Temper, he's with the Wealth, I don't know what his name. Anyway, Mark Temper, I saw him last night, he's a pretty cool dude, talking about the half ownership of companies.
22: Okay, so, I mean, first of all, like, they're calling this a 50% wealth tax. It is 50% ownership in a publicly traded company. So my follow-up question would be, El Sayed, please explain to me the mechanics. Who gets hurt? Who gets diluted? Who pays the government this 50% of this company's stock? And I'll tell you, Laura, it's not Jensen Huang, the CEO of NVIDIA. It's American investors. It's the middle class. I mean, these are publicly traded stocks. We all own them in our 401ks.
1: He's with Strategic Wealth Partners. I couldn't read my shorthand.
22: IRAs via ETFs, mutual funds. We own the individual stocks. Who gets hurt? Pensions, teachers, firefighters, police officers, middle-class retirees.
1: How did the Soviet Union do with their, they had a car they made there. There's one car, the government had one car. What the hell was that car? It was a piece of crap. Yeah. Every time the government tries to manufacture anything, it doesn't work. That's why they have defense contractors make missiles and stuff. They don't even need government-run missile factories.
22: So how are they going to mechanically make this work? It's nonsense. It's completely ridiculous. There's no way to make it happen. And this is a straight-up confiscation of wealth.
1: Yeah, and they it's not going to happen, by the way. It's not going to happen. Not in America. It will never happen. There will be an uprising before then from hillbillies, homeboys, Hebrews, and people who love our country. Abdul El-Sayed's sister. He's got a little sister. Her name's Iman Abalabadabi. She is currently a professor at the University of Chicago. And she had an October 7th celebration video. She was happy that the Jews got slaughtered on October 7th.
0: The narrative that might equals right. The narrative that we should just give up and accept an unjust status quo. God is greater, and we are greater than this moment. We will get past this. I hope that all of you take a moment to grieve all the siblings that we've lost over the past year.
1: She's talking about Palestinians, you know, because they put missile batteries in schoolyards and under hospitals.
0: To acknowledge that you are a different person than
1: they kill lots of Jews,
0: you were a year ago. And to mourn that version of yourself that's now gone.
1: She's wearing a kaifa cloth.
0: But I hope you see yourself now as stronger, as more ready to fight for justice.
1: Justice.
0: Or as more in solidarity with the oppressed.
1: Oh, yeah, the oppressed.
0: I hope you know that we have a lot of work ahead of us.
1: Yeah,
0: you got and that we need each other
1: do
0: to
1: a lot
0: do
1: more
0: that
1: killing,
0: work.
1: I guess.
0: We have an imperative to not just imagine a better future, but to build one together.
1: Yeah, she's all down with from the river or from the river to the sea. Yeah, I think Abdul Sayed's going to be doing something else for a living in November. And it's not being a senator. Here's Jim Cassidy.

0: They will tell him to take a hike.
1: We know what he is.
0: They won't be voting for Abdul.
1: He's a communist Islamist who hates America. Not a capitalist. He's a liar.
0: Abdul is a radical with socialist views. That is why he is gonna lose.
1: Yeah.
0: Says 9/11 was America's fault.
1: Yeah.
0: It brought his campaign to a screeching halt.
1: Hey.
0: Michigan, he can never fool. They won't be voting for Abdul.
2: Lo and behold, I'm standing in a race running against someone who believes America deserved 9/11.

0: Mike says that he's prepared to fight.
1: There you go, ladies and gentlemen. I have a feeling that Abul Sayyid Mohammed Akbala Akbar, whatever, is not going to be a senator. Because you know what? We're still America. More of us love America, are grateful to God for being in America, and we're not about to let radical Islam or communism take over. Let's take a break and come back. It's Rob Carson Show.
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19: Do you deserve any responsibility, though, Lieutenant Governor, for those fraud schemes that have taken place in your state over the last several years?
20: I would say, you know, the governor says the buck stops with him. more should have been done sooner, and I agree. And now we know that 100 people have been charged, 60 have been convicted.
1: Oh, my goodness. That is Peggy Flanagan, also known as Chief Sitting Bullcrap. She's got a Native American name and all of that, but I want to say that because she's all the fraud that happened in the state of Minnesota, she says, hey, the buck stops with Tim Walz. It's not my deal. Tony Cannon, how are you doing, my brother? Welcome to the show.
21: Thanks for having me. I love hearing how it's so racist to talk about fraud before she's running for the Senate. Now, all of a sudden, Tim Walz. He should have looked into it more.
1: It is remarkable, because Tim Walz said that it never got to his desk. It was like his secretary. I don't know. Everybody knew about it. Nobody is this stupid. So there you go. That's what I got to say about it.
21: It's positively beautiful. I love watching them set themselves on fire like this. It's like Aaron Bushnell, but for Minnesota politics.
1: Yeah, buddy. And now we haven't talked since the primaries. We haven't talked since the woman who said we'll never forget the movement. What was her name? She Hong Kong Fu or something. She was in Wisconsin. Was it Erica Jong?
21: Francesca Hong.
1: I'm sorry. I already forgot. Yes. I apologize.
21: But so did everyone else.
1: Everybody thought that she had a 95.5% chance of winning on Monday. And then Tuesday, she loses by one. It was a late-term abortion by the Democrat Party, by the way.
21: Oh, yeah. But I loved watching this anyway because I knew that it was going to happen. Again, I do. Deep down in my Friday somewhat sick gravelly voice, I love watching all of these. The Democrats abandon.

0: she barely lost to El Sayed.
1: Suck it to him. Oh. Yeah. Oh, I really loved her. Francesca Hong was strangely enough a combination of Haley Stevens and Abdul El Sayed, just without all of the dog killing. Did you hear about that, by the way?
0: No. What?
1: Abdul El. Oh! What? I'm so excited.
0: Hold on. Abdul El Sayed dog killing. What?
1: Yes. So he used to run the Detroit Animal Control Centers.
0: Oh.
1: And his Detroit Animal Control Center had a survivability rate for dogs of 20%. He euthanized over 4,000 dogs in like 3 years.
0: Well, yes. You know, Muslims aren't too crazy about dogs. I wonder.
1: Well, subhanallah, inshallah, woof, woof.
0: Oh, my God. Wow. This is weird because in Springfield, Ohio, the dog shelter is also a restaurant. It's just weird. It's weird. It's crazy.
1: The last little point I should mention here is people say, well, it's an animal control. Maybe they just had a lot of animals. That happens. No. They euthanized like 30 cats.
0: Wow.
1: And 4,000 dogs.
0: That is not good. No. And he's already behind by four. Mike, what's his face? Anyway, I'm drawing
1: Mike Rogers, a regular, normal Republican guy.
0: Yeah, and really not like the hard right or anything like that. He's a likable guy. He's a Michigander. He's a real Michigander. Abdul El Sayed is not a real Michigander. His sister, did you hear? His sister came out on October the 7th praising the attacks, just like Zohran Mamdani's wife. You know, he's not fooling anybody here. We know that he's not a capitalist because he wants to take over businesses. He wants government control. We know that he is down with Sharia law because he has spoken out against, American courts getting rid of Sharia law, and he is Sharia compliant in his life. He's not fooling anybody. We know what he is. He's a Marxist, communist, Islamist, just like Zohran Mamdani.
1: And again, the best part about all of this, and I'm gonna switch to kind of the second angle here to get this point across.
0: Yeah.
1: These people always promise the moon, and they always deliver nothing.
0: Yeah.
1: Mamdani, universal childhood education, early childhood education, it ended up coming double the cost that he promised. He has no money for it. Even Kathy Hochul can't save him now.
0: Yeah, no bus rides either.
1: Bus rides? Sorry.
0: New York is already, they're looking at like $9 to $12 billion in the hole. New York is going to go bankrupt. I think the butt is off the rose on this DSA movement already. Any momentum that it supposedly had was just because of the very vocal, leadership and also the fluffing by the mainstream media. And then the big tent, that was kind of funny, the big tent of the Democrat Party. That's like if you're camping, letting a bear into your tent, isn't it?
1: That's pretty well put. I love it. Oh, we're just all working together. Meanwhile, you literally cut the camera over to one of those New York election night parties. Hakeem Jeffries pops up on the screen, and they start screaming like wild boys from the Duran Duran. I mean, good Lord.
0: AOC distanced herself from it, but she is a Democrat socialist. She admitted she's a Democrat socialist. She distanced herself from Hong. She distanced herself from Graham Platner. But she's now saying that all of that insanity of the summer of 2020, all the woke nonsense, the DEI, the defunding the police, all of that was woke 1.0, and she's blaming it on COVID. I'm not letting her get away with that.
1: Well, no, and she's also doing like them. Guys, it was just crazy. It's just like one bad night. Just too much tequila, guys. Like, come on.
0: Sorry we burned America's cities to the tune of $2 billion and killed all those people.
1: Girls will be girls. Am I right? I mean, I do enjoy that also then she then froze her eggs and dumped her fiancé.
0: Oh.
1: Which is just the attention whoring is immaculate.
0: I think her mother's eggs were scrambled, to be quite honest. I want to play something for you because this is a Midwestern story. Democrat Chris Jones, who is running for Iowa Secretary of Agriculture, was rebuked by Iowa Republicans after saying this. Now, I'm a farm boy from Iowa. I know how hard it is to be a farmer in the Midwest. By the way, I drove across your lovely state about a week ago to drive my daughter back to Kansas City. I didn't have the time to stop. I apologize. But listen to this. Are you ready? He's talking about farmers who grow up corn and soybeans and wheat and whatnot.
2: And a lot of this grain farming now, it's not that hard. They're only working a few weeks out of the year. These farmers might be industrious and they might be ingenious and, you know, all these other adjectives you want to say about it. But the truth is,

0: You know, a lot of them are millionaires. They're really wealthy guys. They're making three times as much as the average.
1: So he says that grain farmers are really wealthy guys. It's not very hard. They only work a few weeks out of the year. How well is that going to play in Iowa?
2: Oh, my God.
1: I know.
2: There's political suicide. I don't even know what you call
1: that.
2: Dude,
1: this is worse than Thanksgiving sucks. Oh, my God.
2: Unironically, it is.
1: Oh.
2: I mean, there are some things. Oh. There is that's a level of ignorance that you don't even usually reserve for elementary kids. Good sweet grace.
1: I grew up in a farm community. I walked fields. I walked beans. I detasseled corn. I pitched bales. All of these things. I knew almost every farmer I knew was missing a limb or a finger. They bust their rear ends. They live paycheck to paycheck, but they don't get paychecks.
2: They're millionaires. Like, do you know how much it costs to replace a single tire?
1: Yeah,
2: on a combine.
1: You know what a combine costs?
2: Hundreds of thousands of dollars.
1: Yeah, a combine is like $300,000 to $400,000 now. A regular tractor, even more than that. I mean, the dumbest thing. Chris Jones, running for Iowa Secretary of Agriculture, is as done as Francesca Hong. We're going to continue with the conversation. I know that you've got concern about Chinese buying a building next to the White House. Not a good idea. More with the great Tony Kennett from the Daily Signal on this edition of the Rob Carson Show. Don't go anywhere.
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8: 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And now they're in Anne Arundel County, they're in Baltimore County, they're in Howard County. We have been invaded.
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0: And a lot of this grain farming now, it's not that hard. They're only working a few weeks out of the year.
1: Yeah, that's not what you want to say if you're running for the Secretary of Agriculture.
2: I didn't realize
1: of the state of Iowa.
2: Rob, I didn't realize he was the Secretary running for Secretary of Agriculture.
1: Yes.
2: makes it so much worse.
1: I know. This guy, I got to tell you, I mean, listen, watch Field of Dreams sometime, okay? You'll kind of get an idea. He's a small-time farmer. But it is very hard to be. You've got to be an expert in agronomy. You've got to be a veterinarian. You've got to be a mechanic. You've got to be an accountant. When you run a farm, I mean, you're on your own. You're on your own. And then you got to buy a $500,000 combine. And then when harvest season comes, you're in the field all night long. You're tending your crops all year to make sure they're free of weeds. You're tilling the soil. You're planting it. You're applying herbicide and all this. What a buffoon. What a complete tool. What a complete tool.
2: You can't even keep your seed because you have to sign a contract with a seed provider.
1: Oh my God.
2: So you have to either sell or return stuff that you don't use. You're not allowed to like do recidivism.
1: Man.
2: Oh dude.
1: We don't
2: get this Hoosier started.
1: I know exactly. Hey, I got another one that's really good. You're gonna love this. There's a guy in Texas who wants to be a senator, and he says that the Bible is propaganda.
9: And then the last one is maybe the most insidious. It was a new state curriculum that would teach Christian Bible stories as historical fact, as the only truth to our youngest students. And I mean kindergarten, first graders. These are kids who aren't able to think for themselves yet. They haven't formed their own world.
1: What are you telling your congregation? I mean,
9: and to push propaganda, to push indoctrination on those youngest students is deeply...
1: Meanwhile, we're going to do a field trip to the mosque.
2: So, first of all, I have read the curriculum for Texas, and no, that's not even true. It's like talking about the history and the philosophy of Western civilization.
1: Yeah.
2: I'm still hung up on Tallarico's like blowtorch video where they put him in like a lab coat and like Milwaukee safety glasses. Yes. He's got on the gloves and he's like, "Here I am, super blowtorch boy."
1: Yeah,
2: like,
1: well.
2: Inley. And then Abdul El Sayed in Michigan saying football is toxically masculine.
1: Yeah.
2: Dude, they're just running their worst.
1: And you also saw the Tallarico. They had to rent a truck for his pickup truck ad commercial.
2: Yeah, the Ram. Yep. Oh, I love it.
1: A Ram and a blowtorch. That's weird. That's weird coming from me. Ram and blowtorch. Okay, anyway. But no, I don't think he has much of a chance of winning. He also apparently voted from his parents using his parents' address. Did you hear about that?
2: Yeah, I did. Yeah, it was just really, really bizarre. The whole thing, as we get to these campaign seasons, the Republican doesn't really have a whole lot to lose. They just exist.
1: Yeah.
2: Democrats, they come out and they're on the national stage. And then the more you learn about them, as soon as Brat Summer ends, you're just like, oh, they just get worse and worse and worse. And then presto, Plattner.
1: Well, they're just they're spoiled, entitled children. And, you know, it's interesting because I was hearing this one DSA leader in L.A., and she was on with the L.A. Anchor, and she admitted she has $500,000 in student debt. Now, what the university system and government loan program allows someone to be $500,000 in debt when they graduate from college? What kind of future do you have? And I'm thinking this is intentional. That way they can blame it on the government. And then, you know, this is why Biden wanted to erase all the student debt. But it's an unbelievable predicament that they're in. Their solution is not good, though.
2: This might be the first time that would ever make Dave Ramsey go, "Well, not better than I deserve," on a radio call. You know what I'm saying?
1: Yes.
2: He'd be like, "My goodness, what you got $500,000 in debt for what?"
1: Yeah, I know, and a worthless degree. Now you sent me the story: Chinese intelligence official buys building steps away from the White House. This is a story out of the Daily Caller. The Daily Caller. Tell me about this, man.
2: Yep. So we led with this last night. Had a whole show written. Whole show. Worked the whole day. My voice is leaving. I'm tired, Rob.
1: Yeah, yeah.
2: An hour before the show, this story about 600 feet from the White House grounds, this Chinese trained sniper and intelligence officer buys a historic building that overlooks the White House. And again, I'm just dumbfounded that we allow this to happen. Any other country on earth. By the way, the president and the secretary of state have the authority to simply ban Chinese nationals from the country and seize property through eminent domain in a national emergency. A Chinese sniper now overlooks the White House.
1: 650 feet northeast of the White House grounds, 100-year-old securities building, bought it for $8.4 million. This guy is like Special Forces SWAT and a trained sniper with a really, really high success rate as a sniper, by the way.
10: Rob,
1: Yeah.
2: But it's okay. He runs the Chinese American Cultural Museum. He yeah. runs a museum yes. of culture and love and friendship.
1: Yeah, yeah.
2: Oh, it's a museum. It's not stolen art. It's not money laundering. It's nothing yeah. devious.
1: No.
2: It's a museum, Rob, you uncultured Iowan swine.
1: You may remember. You may remember. And by the way, if you call me Iowan swine, that's a high compliment.
2: See, I knew you'd like that. I knew you'd love that.
1: But you know, this is why Hunter Biden was selling his paintings for $500,000, because they have this thing. It's called Yahui, Y-A-H-U-I, in China. It's called the Elegant Bribe. And what they do
2: is that like Takiya, but like from Panda Express?
1: Pretty close. Pretty close. But they do. They use art as a bribe, and then they find government work, insiders, whatever, CCP as officials to pay you 100 times as much as it's worth. That's why Hunter Biden was able to get $500,000 for his art. But yeah, this is a good story, and I'm going to drive by that place, and I'm going to just give him the finger. I'm going to write this driver right here. Right here. There you go. Tony,
2: I'm going to like send all of the crappy chopsticks there. I'm just going to go all out. They're going to have splinters open up mail for months.
1: I'm going to drop hundreds of fortune cookies that say, "We're watching you. We are watching you," in front of that building. Tony Kennett, as always, great to talk to you. You are with, of course, the Daily Signal. You have an incredible podcast as well. What is on the show tonight, and when can people watch it?
2: Well, tonight, I'm not totally sure because my voice is like dead, but we're going to try to make it through Friday. There's still a ton of news I need to cover. We got to get you on the show soon.
1: I want to.
2: Look how gorgeous we both look together.
1: I know, we look fantastic. But where is it normally?
2: You find it on youtube.com/Daily Signal.
1: All right, brother. Have a glorious week. Good to see you, and good to have you on camera this week. It's awesome. I love it. Let's take a break and come back. This is the Rob Carson Show.
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4: That you had voted in five elections using your parents' address. Yeah. Can you talk about that?
9: Yeah, this is Ken Paxton.
1: He shared a checking account until a couple years ago with his mom.
9: Playbook. It is not rooted in fact.
4: So are you saying that you did not use your parents' address in those five elections?
9: I'm saying I followed all of our election laws in Texas and did not commit voter fraud.
1: You used your parents' address. You used your parents' address. Here's Ken Paxton.
5: Now, I'm assuming you're aware of this. Are you looking into these claims?
6: Well,
1: being asked on Newsmax.
6: Look, this is up to other people to investigate, but it is questionable that he registered with his parents and then he ran actually in a different district.
1: Yeah.
6: You're supposed to live in a district at least 12 months before you run, and he clearly moved into his parents' house after that 12-month period and filed in a different district.
1: Oh, my God.
6: And then also, as has been suggested, voted there when he was likely living somewhere else.
1: Wow, that's not good for Dallarico, who also says that the Bible is propaganda. I mean, what is the deal about these DSA candidates? You got Graham Platner. He had to borrow money from his dad to buy a house. He's only made $5,000 selling oysters as an oyster farmer to his mother. Otherwise, he lives on disability. You've got Megan Chevalier, or whatever the hell her name is, Abdul Chevalier in New York, whose last job was as a barista for $30,000 a year last year, a couple hundred thousand dollars in student loan debt. You've got other, most DSA people are either overeducated or overeducated and in hundreds of thousands of dollars in student debt, never having a job. Yep, they want to take over the country. Well, I guess I got to tell you this. A couple hundred million homeboys, hillbillies, and Hebrews are not going to let you children drive the school bus. So sit down. We're watching you in the mirror right now. You move, I'm going to stop the bus, come back, and smack you in the head. Take a break and come back. This is the Rob Carson Show.
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0: 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For a second straight day, monsoonal moisture soaked parts of the valley yesterday, mostly in the Henderson area this time, including Anthem, Green Valley, and Southern Highlands at Harry Reid International Airport, Las Vegas' official weather station. 0.02 inches was recorded, and that broke a rainless streak that began June 23rd. Yesterday's daytime high only hit 90 degrees. The first time the valley saw its daytime high below 100 since July 17th, when it hit 97 back then. It should come as no surprise, Las Vegas, not a pedestrian-friendly area. The shoe company Kudu recently analyzed pedestrian fatality rates and walk scores in 35 major cities across the country, and it gave Las Vegas a score of only 25 out of 100. And that ranks at 30th out of 35. Local traffic safety officials not disputing that ranking, saying Las Vegas roads, they're built for the cars, not for people. Las Vegas' mark of 3.46 pedestrian deaths per 100,000 was fifth in the study. Albuquerque, New Mexico, named the most dangerous city for pedestrians, scoring just 12 out of the 100. Boston, New York City, and Philadelphia in the top five for safest cities for people that enjoy walking. Las Vegas home sales were up last month while the median sales price dropped. Las Vegas Realtors reporting 2,046 previously owned single-family homes were sold last month in Southern Nevada, up 1.2% from July of last year. Median sales price of homes sold last month was $480,000, down 1% from the same time last year. More than 7,400 single-family homes listed for sale in July got no offers, but they did sell within 60 days. Take AM 670 with you wherever you go. 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
6: Stephen Ambrose was one of America's leading biographers and historians, and at the core of Ambrose's success was his simple belief that history is biography, that history is about people. Ambrose passed in 2002, but his storytelling can now be heard here at Our American Stories thanks to those who run his estate. Here's Ambrose telling the story of the year 1941, a year that would bring the United States into World War II in December after the Japanese sneak attack on Pearl Harbor.
7: As the year opened, the aggressors were on the march around the world. Mussolini had overrun Ethiopia and was about to launch an attack out of Albania that he had recently conquered down into Greece. The Japanese had taken Manchuria, had taken much of Eastern China, were at war with the Red Army in Mongolia in 1939 and in 1940, and were laying plans to move even further south after their conquest in the fall of 1940 of French Indochina, moving down towards British Malaya and the Dutch East Indies. So aggression was being rewarded, and especially so in Hitler's case, where at the beginning of 1940, he stood astride the continent like a colossus, more so even than Napoleon, more than the Holy Roman Emperors, more than Julius Caesar. He was the greatest conqueror the world has seen. At the beginning of 1941, Hitler either had an alliance with or was in military occupation of all of Europe from the Black Sea through what used to be Poland up to Lithuania. Poland had disappeared from the map. Germany had annexed the eastern two-fourths of, the western two-fourths of Poland, and the Russians had the eastern half. And so Poland was off the map at the beginning of 1941. So too for Czechoslovakia, which had been divided into protectorates under the Germans, Bohemia and Moravia. But Czechoslovakia disappeared. Hungary was an ally. Austria, of course, had been incorporated. Italy was an ally. Hitler was about to invade Yugoslavia and in the course of the spring of 1941 would take Yugoslavia. Hitler had taken Denmark and Norway and Holland and Belgium and, of course, France down to the line that separated Vichy from occupied France. And Spain, of course, was an ally, and the Soviet Union was an ally, providing Hitler with raw materials and foodstuffs that were critical to his war machine. As against this, Britain stood alone. The only nation in the world that was continuing the fight against Hitler. Meanwhile, in the United States, the argument still was between isolationist and interventionist. That is, the isolationists remained very strong, representing a significant portion of the population. Whether it was 45 or 50 or 55% can't be said with any accuracy, but that it was a significant portion of the population is clear enough. And it was a retarding factor in America's trying to catch up after years of neglect of our armed forces with what had happened around the world in the 1930s, to try to come up with some modern tanks, modern aircraft, come up with them in something approaching the numbers that America's potential and real enemies had reached and were reaching in arms production. Expanding the personnel of the Army and the Navy and the Air Force and the Coast Guard. All these things were beginning to happen at the beginning of 1941 in the United States, but at a snail's pace. There was not the sense of urgency in it or the sense of teamwork to it that were necessary to the kind of expansion that the times required. So the United States wasn't much of an influence on world affairs because we didn't have much firepower. Still, it was the richest country in the world with worldwide interest, and obviously it was going to have and did have an impact on the development of events, if not at all commensurate with its size and wealth. The big event of the first part of 1941 was with the coming of the longer nights in the North Atlantic, the Battle of the Atlantic. The German U-boat fleet, their submarine fleet, went all out to try to blockade Britain in a resumption of what Ludendorff had started in January of 1917 and what had brought the United States into the First World War. Unrestricted submarine warfare around the British Isles. The British suffered grievously in this war of attrition. Britain could not build ships fast enough to replace those that the submarines were sinking. British countermeasures against the submarine were ineffectual, or at least insufficient. They were just beginning to bring sonar online and were beginning to improve their radar and starting to get more destroyers out there with the convoys. But nevertheless, for the most part, Admiral Dönitz, the commander-in-chief of the German U-boat fleet, was winning the Battle of the Atlantic at the beginning of the longer nights in 1941. And this was obviously critical, just as it had been in 1917. And just as in 1917, when it had been the threat of Britain being cut off from the rest of the world that had brought the United States into the war, he played a major role in that decision, so too in 1941. We moved very much closer to Britain and took much larger risks than Roosevelt had previously done, rather than see Britain get cut off from the world. And thus, our closeness to war came to depend very heavily on the fate of Britain. All aid short of war is what Roosevelt promised through the first part of 1941.
6: 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The story of 1941 is told by the very best there is on World War II. Our American Stories continues with Stephen Ambrose after these messages. 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
6: And we continue with Our American Stories and with Stephen Ambrose painting a picture of gloom. It was Britain alone, Great Britain alone, fighting this war machine. Let's return to Stephen Ambrose.
7: And Agnew wasn't very far short of war. In the spring of 1941, he sent U.S. troops to Greenland. That meant that the British could pull their troops out of Greenland and send them to North Africa, where they had an active campaign going on. And then later in July of 1941, Roosevelt sent Marines to Iceland. They relieved the British battalion that was there, which then went down into the Middle East to fight in the desert battles. This was a full-fledged alliance. except that the United States was not a belligerent partner in it. But we weren't far short of being a belligerent partner in this alliance. The big event of 1941 that captures everyone's attention, the invasion of the Soviet Union by Nazi Germany and her allies. Italians and Romanians and Hungarians were all a part of this invading force. This was an invasion of Eastern Europe by Central Europe. This was the Genghis Khan in reverse. This was the greatest military operation of all time in terms of the size of the forces involved and the casualties inflicted. It was a gigantic struggle that was critical to the outcome of the Second World War. That's so obvious you feel almost foolish saying it. But this is where the Second World War was decided, on this Eastern Front, where the Wehrmacht lost 8 out of every 10 soldiers killed in the Second World War. In the United States, Roosevelt typically was back and forth. He issued very tough orders for the Navy in the North Atlantic, so that we got into what was an undeclared war, the first of these presidential undeclared wars. Then the next to come was going to be Korea, and then it was going to be Vietnam. But the first was the naval war in the North Atlantic in the summer and fall of 1941. Roosevelt had the U.S. Navy cooperating with the British right on up to Iceland and even beyond, working together. There were some restrictions on what Americans could do. American destroyers were not supposed to throw depth charges at German submarines. And I don't know if that was ever violated or not. What they were, however, allowed to do, and were sent to do, ordered to do, was to track German submarines and inform the British destroyers in the area where they were. And this was done, and in July, a German submarine turned on its American pursuer, a destroyer named the Reuben James, and fired a couple of torpedoes at it, and hit it, and sank it. Roosevelt was outraged. He spoke of these rattlesnakes of the Atlantic. He said that the Reuben James was on innocent passage, carrying nothing but mail to Iceland. All of which was, I mean, of course they were carrying mail to Iceland. They were carrying it to U.S. Marine Division station on, or battalion station on Iceland. And they were radioing the German sub's position and so on. But Roosevelt was able to present this as an innocent American destroyer out in the North Atlantic, minding its own business, and these bastardly Germans just shoot it down. And so he declared naval war on Germany. He gave the United States Navy orders to shoot on sight against German war vessels in the North Atlantic. Now let's turn to the Far East and as it were, see how Roosevelt managed to get America into the war as a unified nation. Something that right up till the first week of December of 1941, no one thought possible. Well, in the Pacific, the Japanese were the aggressors, as the Italians and the Germans were in Europe. The Japanese army had taken control of Japanese politics in the 1920s and the beginning of the 1930s, primarily through political assassination. Any politician who disagreed with them, they just killed them. And pretty soon, not very many politicians would disagree with them. And their program was based on racial ideas of Japanese superiority and the inferiority of all the peoples around them, especially Koreans and Chinese, but to including Russians. And in fact, including everybody else too. Asia for the Asians. They didn't add that they meant Asians for certain Asians, us. They did say that all Asians are equal. They didn't add what they really meant, but some of us are more equal than others. What I'm getting to here is that the Japanese, as conquerors, proved to be as bestial as the Nazis were. They raped and pillaged and looted and shot and had mass executions and carried out atrocities in the footsteps of their advancing troops all through Asia. The worst country to be in the Second World War was China, not Russia, not Germany, not even Yugoslavia, which was god-awful, not even the Philippines, which were terrible. It was China and the Japanese in China, a story that the Japanese really have managed pretty well to, if not suppress entirely, to get most of the world to forget. In response to these Japanese advances in Asia, and especially into China, where Americans felt they had a special relationship based partly on people like Henry Luce and the missionaries, partly on the so-called China lobby in the United States, primarily West Coast politicians and businessmen who were eager to trade with China, primarily a very deep admiration that many Americans had for things Chinese. We had this special relationship with China, and from the beginning of the Japanese invasion of China, the United States had taken the position that we will not recognize these areas that you have conquered as being under your control. We insist on an open door in China. And from the first, the Americans had as a stated principle that before anything else can happen in our diplomacy or in our relationship, the Japanese have got to pull out of China. Something that the Japanese were absolutely never going to do. So you had two non-negotiable positions being taken by the contending sides. And almost with just that sense, I can say, and so that's why we had a Second World War in the Pacific. The Japanese would not pull out of China. We would not recognize their conquest of China. If Japan wanted to become a great power, she was going to have to conquer the natural resources she lacked on her home islands. And if she did that, she was going to get driven back by the Americans. And the British, but she was going to get driven back anyway, she felt. And better to go down fighting, better to have taken the chance, better to have tried than never to have tried at all. Japan entered the war, a prince of the imperial family said later, with a tragic determination and a desperate self-abandonment. Well, in the 1941, there was no question for the Japanese they were going to extend their war. And they were going to push on with their conquest. But against whom? Yeah, they were very tempted in June of 1941 when Hitler invaded the Soviet Union. Stalin had to strip down his armies in Siberia, the great Russian frontier regions, to bring troops back for the defense of Moscow so that for the Japanese, who were the traditional enemies of the Russians, the Hitler's attack on the Soviet Union opened up some very tempting possibilities to strike north. And this is very oil-rich and mineral-rich country up here in Siberia. Very tempting to the Japanese. On the other hand, they were tempted to go south. The Japanese argued among themselves over this. Roosevelt, by the way, listened into the argument because it was being carried out between diplomats, and the United States had broken the Japanese diplomatic code. Eventually, the Japanese decided to go south. That's where the more immediately exploitable resources were.
13: 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When we come back, more with Stephen Ambrose, the story of 1941 here on Our American Stories. 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
13: And we continue with Our American Stories and Stephen Ambrose telling the story of a year. And in this case, a pretty important one. 1941.
7: The Philippines wasn't pumping any oil. The Philippines didn't have a lot in the way of minerals. Philippines' biggest cash crop was mahogany, which wasn't all that important or valuable to the Japanese, to a Japan at war. So why attack the Philippines at all? Why bring the United States into this war? Because they sit right in the middle of our line of communications. And Roosevelt, in order to deter the Japanese, had just sent America's super weapon out too, Clark Field outside of Manila, 50 B-17 four-engine bombers, as it were, to tell the Japanese, yes, if you do attack to the south, I'm going to interdict your supply columns with these B-17s. Okay, the thinking in the Japanese high command then, beginning with this idea that we're going to have to attack the Philippines, led to the development of a plan to attack, of all places, out here in the middle of the Pacific at Honolulu. Now, why on earth, if they're going south, are they going to be sending forces out on a flanking operation out into the middle of a vast ocean? Well, because Roosevelt also, as a deterrent to the Japanese, had, beginning in 1941, stationed the United States Pacific Fleet, taking it out of San Diego and putting it in base at Pearl Harbor in Hawaii. And Admiral Yamamoto, the Japanese naval commander-in-chief, who had studied in the United States and who knew Americans and who had quite a reputation as a poker player, said, listen, if we're going to get America into this war by attacking the Philippines on the first day, we're going to have to take out the American fleet in Hawaii. That's the only way that we can proceed with our conquest of the Dutch East Indies and Malaya. Otherwise, the Americans will be too powerful. They'll be sailing out of Hawaii, coming across the Western Pacific and hitting our lines of advance. So we've got to hit Pearl Harbor. We've got to hit the American fleet at Pearl Harbor. We've got to take it out. And it can be done. He came up with a brilliant plan using five aircraft carriers to sail to within 200 miles of Hawaii and then launch from these five aircraft carriers, dive bombers and fighter bombers and Zeros, the fighter airplane, on the American base in Hawaii. And the Army looked at this idea and they said, you're nuts. But Yamamoto insisted that if we're going to go to war, we've got to knock out the American fleet first. Now, he was a complex guy, a very intelligent man. He went on to say at these staff meetings, and to the emperor on one occasion, we can't ever win a war with the United States. I've been there. I've seen the United States. And if we get these people riled up, they'll fight to the finish. You may have this contempt for them, but I've studied the American Civil War, and I know what kind of stock these Americans come from, and we'll never win a war with the United States. But if you're insisting on going to war with the United States, for God's sakes, you've got to start it with an attack on Hawaii and take out the American fleet in a surprise attack, just as the Japanese had taken out the Russian fleet at the beginning of the war between Russia and Japan in 1905 with a surprise attack. And eventually he was able to convince his colleagues and the general staff, and the attack on Pearl Harbor was laid on. And the Japanese began to prepare for it with some very extensive, very well executed, well thought out, well done training operations. Now we come to a question that has a real life to it. It's gone on for now 55 years and bids fair to go on for another 100 or more. The question is, did Franklin Roosevelt know the Japanese were going to attack us at Pearl Harbor? Did Roosevelt take the back door to war? Did Roosevelt trick and maneuver his country into war? Yes and no is the answer. I think critics can rightly point to some of his actions with regard to Japan, especially with freezing assets at a time when he knew from their exchanges that they were feeling desperate and were going to strike. No to any specific charge that he knew an attack was coming on Pearl Harbor. I think on December 7, 1941, Franklin Roosevelt expected the Japanese to attack the Philippines. Probably that day. I think he was astonished, as everybody else in the world was, when they attacked Pearl Harbor. People say that they...

0: at least as much so as Richard Nixon. And the people who hated Roosevelt tended to be, obviously they're far more Republican than not, and tended to be isolationist. And they were therefore receptive to this argument that Roosevelt had taken us through the back door to war, and that Roosevelt, that SOB, had known all along that that attack was coming, and he didn't tell those boys, and he didn't give them a chance. And you'd hear that in bars and in country clubs all over the country. Yeah. There just isn't anything to it. Roosevelt did not know an attack was coming on Pearl Harbor any more than anyone else did. Roosevelt basked in the same cocoon Short and Kimmel did, that General Marshall did, that everybody in the American military and everybody in the country did. Nobody thought that, I mean, to put it bluntly, nobody thought that those little yellow could do something like this. That's what it came down to. But Roosevelt, or Marshall, had described Pearl Harbor as the strongest fortress in the world. He said the Japanese couldn't get within 750 miles of it. Kimmel and Short knew that a war was coming. Everybody knew a war was coming because the negotiations had broken down. We had told the Japanese we're not going to lift this embargo or unfreeze your assets until you get out of Indochina and China. And the Japanese had just spent a lot of blood, treasure, and emotion on taking China and Indochina, and they were about to back out, and we knew that. And they knew we weren't going to back down, and so now, as Secretary of State Cordell Hull said, now it's up to the Army and the Navy. I withdraw. I'm out of here. That was in the middle of November, and they began sending out messages to all the commanders in the Pacific and in Panama and around the world to look out. We're breaking off negotiations, and war is expected at any moment. On December 1st, Kimmel and Short got a message identical from General Marshall in the War Department that began, "This is a war warning."
1: And you're listening to Stephen Ambrose, and he is telling the story of 1941 and dealing with the mythology that Roosevelt somehow knew all along that Pearl Harbor was going to be hit and just let it happen. And I think he does a superb job of putting that at bay. When we come back, more of this remarkable storytelling from one of the greats, and certainly the very best on the subject of World War II. Stephen Ambrose continues the story of 1941 here on Our American Stories.
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6: And we continue here with Our American Stories and Stephen Ambrose telling the story of 1941. Let's pick up where Ambrose last left off.
7: Now you ask, how on earth could Kimball and Short be caught by surprise in a situation like this? And to add to it, a situation in which the American intelligence had lost the Japanese fleet, the carrier fleet. One of the greatest intelligence blunders of all history. The world, the Pacific world was about to go to war, and American intelligence lost track of the Japanese strongest striking force, didn't know where they were. Didn't know if they had gone south, north, west, where. So how did Kimball and Short get caught by surprise? Well, for one, it's really not difficult to understand, actually. But for one thing, the Japanese did everything right. From the moment that the carriers left Tokyo Harbor, they maintained radio silence, even very low volume talk between ships themselves. Everything was done by semaphore. They could receive messages from Japan, but they didn't send out anything at all. So that our breaking of the Japanese code did us no good, because it doesn't mean good to have broken the code when they're not using the radio. Kimball and Short prepared for war by doing the sensible things that a commander on Hawaii ought to do. They put their planes together in the middle of the runway, wingtip to wingtip. That's much the best way to protect your planes from saboteurs. And there was a great fear the Japanese saboteurs were on Pearl Harbor, and that they would strike when hostilities began. Another factor in how the Japanese pulled this one off was American, not, I don't want to say complacency, because that's not what I mean. The American, It had become routine. There had been so many false alarms. There had been so many times in 1941 when negotiations were breaking down and people were worried that war might come at any moment, that there had been too many full alerts, which of course interfered with drill and training. So that even when warned to be on full alert, they weren't. They couldn't. They couldn't take it seriously enough. A lot of little things went wrong in the morning of December 7th for the U.S. Navy. We did have radar. We were just coming on to radar. It was not common issue. It was still experimental, but radar was there. And we'd gotten some tips from the British, who had used radar very successfully in the Battle of Britain. And there was a radio station on Hawaii that was beaming out in the direction that the Japanese planes were coming from in the pre-dawn hours of the 7th day of December of 1941. And these radar operators, they were out there for a stay of time. They were staying at their post until 7 a.m. And then they were supposed to be relieved by another team. Well, 7 a.m. came and the other team wasn't there, and they noted some blips on the screen. They saw planes were approaching. And they got on the phone and called back to base, and the lieutenant back there, the duty officer, said, oh, well, they were expecting some B-17s to be coming in from San Francisco, and those must be them. So you can go ahead and shut down your radar for the day. And so they shut it down and went back. The first shots fired at Pearl Harbor were fired by an American destroyer that caught a Japanese midget submarine coming through into Pearl Harbor and attacked it at about 4:30 in the morning. Successfully. Four of those midget submarines, by the way, came into the harbor that day, and all four, now three of the four were sunk. I guess one of them did get away. They didn't do much damage. And then, as all the world knows, at 7:30, the Japanese, crying out, Tora, Tora, Tora, came roaring in and saw a sight that they never thought in their wildest dreams they would see. The American battleships and cruisers tied up side by side, stem to stern, all together in one place. Can't miss it. And they just blew the American Pacific Fleet out of the water. Six battleships sunk in 1 hour. They hadn't sunk that many battleships in the greatest naval battle ever fought at Jutland in a whole day of fighting. He's got six in an hour. Three cruisers and many destroyers damaged, 3,600 men killed. The fighter air force on the island, the land-based U.S. Army Air Force and the Marine contingent were just destroyed on the ground. And it was a humiliating defeat for the United States. And it was the best thing that ever happened to the United States and to Franklin Roosevelt. It was the one act, the only act, that could have brought this country together. And it did. It helped enormously that the Japanese, who were so efficient and indeed brilliant in the way they carried out the attack, were politically so inept that they forgot to hand in, or did not manage to hand in, the declaration of war until 1 hour after the attack began. And that became a newsreel that I think in my lifetime I must have seen 1,000 times. They showed it to us, it seems like every newsreel during World War II, of the Japanese ambassadors arriving to present the declaration of war to the Secretary of State an hour after Pearl Harbor had started. The national outrage was palpable. You could feel it, you could smell it, you could touch it. The sense of we're all in this together, we've got to have revenge. Feelings that Roosevelt would never, had not been able to, would never have been able to produce without Pearl Harbor. Pearl Harbor did the thing that Yamamoto had most feared. Yamamoto knew, as I say, that Japan can't win such a war. He did think, if we knock out their fleet, it'll take them 2 years to build a new one. Meanwhile, we'll build a defensive perimeter in the Pacific that'll be so expensive for them to attack that they'll give it up and agree to a compromise peace that'll allow us to keep China. In a way, Yamamoto's strategy was similar to Ho Chi Minh's. When you fight a democracy, you just outweigh them. Just keep inflicting casualties, and pretty soon they'll quit. Just won't be important enough to them. Pearl Harbor made it important enough. Pearl Harbor meant that we were going to go on to the end, whatever, in this war. Absolutely. Now, added to the shame of Pearl Harbor was what happened in the Philippines, where the Japanese caught Douglas MacArthur's B-17s on the ground on Clark Field, lined up wingtip to wingtip, protected by sentries from possible saboteurs coming in from the jungle, but without any anti-aircraft guns looking up, because the nearest Japanese base was 20 miles beyond their maximum, the known maximum range of their Zeros. But the Japanese pilots, who knew how to maintain these RPMs so that they never varied one little millimeter from it for hours on end, got that extra 20 miles out of their Zeros and got over Clark Field and destroyed America's Air Force, America's Bomber Air Force, 50 planes in the Pacific. And this added to the national humiliation. Roosevelt spoke for all Americans the next day in a joint session of Congress, yesterday, December 7th, 1941, a date which will live in infamy. The United States was suddenly and deliberately attacked by naval and air forces of the Empire of Japan. He asked the Congress to recognize that a state of war now existed between the Empire of Japan and the United States, and Congress did so with only one dissenting vote. That came from a congresswoman from Missoula, Montana, who had also voted against entering into World War I. And so America was at war, but only on one front. Roosevelt had not asked for a declaration of war against Germany. He had no more reason to ask for a declaration of war against Germany on December 8th than he had had on December 6th. Germany hadn't attacked the United States, Japan had. But all the plans called for fighting the war against Germany first. And this put Roosevelt in something of a dilemma, and we don't know what he would have done about it. How he would have handled that problem. Hitler solved it for him by inexplicably declaring war on the United States, a decision that no one has ever understood. He was not required to do it by his pact with Japan, which was a defensive pact. It brought him no benefits. It brought in now the United States as his sworn enemy. And so 1941 came to an end with the United States now fully involved in, but still woefully unprepared for, the Second World War.
6: And you've been listening to the great Stephen Ambrose, and thanks to his estate for letting us use so much of this remarkable storytelling, this time about the year 1941, thanks to Greg Hengler for all the work he does on these pieces. And if you want to hear more from Stephen Ambrose, go to OurAmericanStories.com and just type in the word Ambrose on the search bar. The story of 1941 is told by Stephen Ambrose here on Our American Stories. 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
15: News this hour from Town Hall, I'm John Scott. Authorities are investigating an act of vandalism at a memorial on the National Mall.
16: The World War II memorial on the National Mall has been vandalized with bubbles filling a fountain and the words "clean hands dirty" followed by a dollar sign written in red paint. President Trump called the people responsible animals in a post on Truth Social, saying there can be no greater insult to those American heroes who died in World War II. The U.S. Park Police are now investigating Thursday's vandalism. The incident comes after a botched repair job earlier this year left the nearby Lincoln Memorial reflecting pool with peeling blue sealant and green algae. Trump blamed the issues on vandalism without providing evidence. Marcela Sanchez, Washington.
15: There's been a plea from Luigi Mangione in New York City. Correspondent Michael Sissick has that report.
17: Luigi Mangione has pleaded guilty to federal stalking charges in the killing of UnitedHealthcare CEO Brian Thompson. Mangione spoke about how he came to New York City, targeted Thompson, and then ultimately shot and killed him outside a Midtown Manhattan hotel. Mangione said that after years of back pain and navigating the complicated healthcare system in the United States, he decided to take action. He saw online that UnitedHealthcare was holding its annual investor conference in New York City. He said he posed as an investor, emailed the company, and asked for information about where that conference was being held. He also admitted to printing part of a gun using a 3D printer. He admitted to stalking and killing Thompson.
15: President Trump highlighting his record on crime and safety during a visit to New York. The new FBI statistics released show the homicide rate in the United States has dropped to its lowest level it's been now in 75 years. More of these stories from townhall.com.
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19: 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For a second straight day, monsoonal moisture soaked parts of the valley yesterday, mostly in the Henderson area this time, including Anthem, Green Valley, and Southern Highlands. At Harry Reid International Airport, Las Vegas' official weather station, 0.02 inches was recorded, and that broke a rainless streak that began June 23rd. Yesterday's daytime high only hit 90 degrees, the first time the valley saw its daytime high below 100 since July 17th, when it hit 97 back then. It should come as no surprise, Las Vegas, not a pedestrian-friendly area. The shoe company Kudu recently analyzed pedestrian fatality rates and walk scores in 35 major cities across the country, and it gave Las Vegas a score of only 25 out of 100. And that ranks at 30th out of 35. Local traffic safety officials not disputing that ranking, saying Las Vegas roads, they're built for the cars, not for people. Las Vegas' mark of 3.46 pedestrian deaths per 100,000 was 5th in the study. Albuquerque, New Mexico, named the most dangerous city for pedestrians, scoring just 12 out of the 100. Boston, New York City, and Philadelphia in the top 5 for safest cities for people that enjoy walking. Las Vegas home sales were up last month while the median sales price dropped. Las Vegas Realtors reporting 2,046 previously owned single-family homes were sold last month in Southern Nevada, up 1.2% from July of last year. Median sales price of homes sold last month was $480,000, down 1% from the same time last year. More than 7,400 single-family homes listed for sale in July got no offers, but they did sell within 60 days. 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
22: 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They're some of our favorites. And we love to tell stories about business, and we love to tell stories about entrepreneurs and how they change the world, change the nation, and in the end, drive our economy. Heinz food products have been a part of American culture for more than a century. Though Heinz ketchup is one of the most recognized corporate symbols in the world, few people know anything at all about its creator, H.J. Heinz. His hard work, innovation, and obsessive kindness proved one of his favorite sayings, quote, "To do a common thing uncommonly well brings success." Here's Greg Hengler with the story of H.J. Heinz.
23: Their ketchup's coming a lot slower than ours does.
24: That's not good manners. Well, you noticed our Heinz. Here, taste it.

0: That's pouring it on a little thick.
1: Yeah!
2: Thick, rich Heinz ketchup. The taste that's worth the wait.
3: The Heinz family saga begins with the determination of immigrants to make a better life for themselves. Beginning in the 1680s, many German immigrants took the long voyage across the Atlantic Ocean to Pennsylvania. In 1843, John and Anna Heinz, both recent arrivals from Germany, settle outside Pittsburgh, Pennsylvania. John becomes a brickmaker. The next year, they have their first child, a boy they name Henry John, or H.J. The Heinz family will grow to include 9 children, 4 boys and 5 girls. One of their daughters, however, dies when she is only a baby. Like many German immigrants, Mr. and Mrs. Heinz believe the importance of hard work. Every day, H.J. will pick up vegetables in the family garden before walking over a mile each way to his Lutheran school and back, a school run by his church. Upon his arrival back, he will continue working in the plot until sunset. Henry's love of gardening is evident in the very first photo, where his knuckles are visibly swollen from the hard work. Here's the president of the Heinz History Center, Andy Masick, and Heinz biographer, Quentin Scraebeck.
4: Like many of the other German immigrant boys here in Pittsburgh, he spoke with a German accent, though he went to American schools, and he felt very much American.
5: It was typical for German families to work as an economic union. The children would do work like that, but most of them didn't take it up as a career long term. He was very creative and saw, gee, I can make money here. I can make a living here. I can make a business out of this.
6: Horseradish.
4: Henry Heinz was just 15 years old when he started his business in downtown Pittsburgh.
0: I'll take one jar.
6: Yes, sir.
4: He started by canning horseradish that his mother grew in her garden and sold it on the streets of Pittsburgh, pushing a handcart, a wheelbarrow around. And people loved the product, and he thought, well, let's try some other things.
3: 2 years later, his little business has grown so much that he now needs a horse to pull his cart.
7: Hello.
0: Hello, Mom.
4: He was very influenced by his mother. She knew how to play on his feelings and to encourage him when he was down. And he learned some of those people skills from his mother.
3: Anna Heinz is a disciplined and devout Christian mother, training and instructing her children with Bible lessons, stressing the importance of serving others and counting them as more significant than themselves.
4: His mother was very religious. She converted to Lutheranism, and she sent young Henry to the Lutheran seminary nearby, thinking that maybe one day he would be a minister.
3: She thinks this until she sees his love of the family garden. Here's former advertising executive at Heinz, Edwin Luhu.
8: She made the children work from sunrise to sunset in this garden. And H.J. was the only one who favored it. In fact, he stayed out there long after the hours were over.
3: H.J.'s talent and passion are plain to see. So, when he turns 12, his mother proudly presents her firstborn with 3 acres of land for his birthday. The young entrepreneur quickly develops and markets a growing line of produce and homemade condiments. And shortly after, his little farm triples in size. At 15, H.J. quits school in order to focus entirely on his business, waking at 3 a.m. so he can take his vegetables to stores in Pittsburgh, only to return home and work for his father making bricks. Here's Harvard Business School professor Nancy Cohen.
9: And is a very successful junior entrepreneur selling cabbage and cucumbers and zucchini and tomatoes off his wagon to neighbors and has a growing list of customers. And from the very beginning, from his earliest days of peddling horseradish door to door or from a wagon with his own horse, he wanted to make sure his customers got only pure food.
3: H.J. is obsessed with purity. As a Christian, he associates purity with goodness. Fresh food is healthy food. This is in an age when Americans are suspicious of factory-made food, and with good reason. It is often packaged in filthy conditions and contains a stomach-turning array of cheap fillers, like leaves, or wood pulp and chemical preservatives. While his competitors use golden brown bottles to hide add-ins and imperfections, H.J. makes a point of selling his mother's horseradish recipe in clear glass jars. H.J. wants his customers to believe that the food he delivers is worth every penny they spend on it. Thanks to his mother's recipes and beliefs, people grow to trust the Heinz name.
1: And what a story this is, and we will continue with the story of H.J. Heinz. And my goodness, it sounds like so many of the other entrepreneurial stories we did. No matter what the ethnicity, the story, well, it sounds the same. 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
1: And we continue with Our American Stories and the story of H.J. Heinz. And he started as a boy canning his mom's horseradish. And again, dropping out of school and just getting to work. We continue now with the story of H.J. Heinz.
3: Thanks to his mother's recipes and beliefs, people grow to trust the Heinz name. Here again is the president of the Heinz History Center, Andy Masick.
4: Henry was always a meticulous man. He was a hard worker, and he kept detailed notes. He kept journals and record books. And so he was not only mathematical, but he had a human side to him. He was kind of left and right brain both. So he could figure out the formulas for things and keep good records, but he was also a people person.
3: In 1861, 17-year-old Henry sells $2,400 worth of produce, about $68,000 in today's money. And by 1866, Henry becomes a partner in his father's brick company and quickly makes changes. At the time, most brickyards shut down for the winter. Henry decides to heat the small factory so it can stay open through the cold months. That way, the company will have a supply of bricks ready when the demand for bricks rises in the spring. In 1869, at 25 years of age, H.J. meets Sarah Young at his church, a daughter of Irish immigrants who will bring his new household what his mother has to the old, religious devotion and a stable emotional foundation. On a train to New York, they meet another couple planning to marry. H.J., spotting an opportunity to save money, suggests that both couples share a minister and marry the same day. 1869 was also the year H.J. and his neighborhood friend Clarence Noble start a company designed to sell horseradish, pickles, and sauerkraut across the eastern seaboard. As H.J.'s company grows, so does his family. A daughter named Irene in 1871, and 2 years later, a boy named Clarence. H.J. and Sarah will have 5 children.
4: One of the things he learned early on was that people weren't sure about canned products or things in jars. Sometimes people got sick eating the products of other people. So Henry found that he didn't put his labels on the jar at first. He'd put somebody else's label on the jar. And if nobody got sick and if people liked it, then he'd put his label on the next batch.
3: The Heinz and Noble Company is profitable until 1875, when mistakes by Noble in the Panic of 1873 suddenly threaten its existence. H.J. turns to his father and a friendly banker who loan him money. Even his wife pitches in, but by the year's end, the company is bankrupt. Here's Heinz biographer Eleanor Dienstag and Nancy Cohen.
18: The diaries read like a Dickensian novel. They're heartrending. He has boils. His wife takes to bed. He's too depressed to go to church, which was unthinkable for him. His brother started to take to drink. The whole family was collapsing.
19: Several creditors accuse him of basically falsifying his records and demand that he be arrested. He is arrested, held in jail for a day, and comes back the next day to face what is an ever-mounting load of debts and unpaid bills.
3: It's Christmas. The Heinz can't even afford to buy a single present for their children. Here again is Heinz biographer Quentin Scrabeck.
5: He probably went through one phase of real depression. I mean, there was several months where he was pretty much immobilized in bed.
3: H.J. believes his friends are shunning him. He writes mournfully, "I have no money, so I have no friends." His parents mortgaged their house to raise funds, only to see it repossessed. Creditors come and sell off his mother's furniture. Awash in shame, H.J. can only watch helplessly as the crisis consumes his aging father. Here's Heinz family archivist, Frank Kurtick.
20: Henry J. Heinz's father had raised a family, established a home in America as an immigrant, and he sees so much of his life wiped out before his eyes.
3: The elder Heinz will never recover, spending his final years in and out of sanitariums, a broken man. Through this and other dark moments in his life, H.J. is anchored by his twin beliefs, belief in God and God's unshakable plan for his life. Just 2 months after the bankruptcy, on New Year's Day, 1876, H.J. picks himself up and asks the only people to have stayed by his side, his family, to help him start a new business. Together, they form the Heinz Food Company. The whole family pitches in, and his mother and sisters begin bottling horseradish in the basement of their home. Starting a brand new company on a slim budget, H.J. has to travel by foot to the vegetable fields. To have a horse again, he buys himself a bargain, a blind horse.
5: He owed a lot of people in Pittsburgh money, a lot of grocers and so forth. He made a pledge that he would pay them back, even though legally he didn't have to. And that was one of the key things in his life as well. He spent 4 or 5 years repaying back grocers, farmers, and suppliers.
3: Through his leadership, H.J. guides the Heinz Food Company to immediate success, taking special pleasure in culinary innovations.
19: He's experimenting like a woman in a kitchen, making it up as he goes along, and his notebooks are chock-a-block full of fascinating recipes. Everything from peanut butter, which he does not pursue, to baked beans, which he does very successfully, to chutneys.
3: In 1876, he creates the condiment that future generations will associate with his name. Here again is Edwin Luhu.
8: When he was in England, he noticed that they had a product called catsup, which was made of fish and different ingredients and different spices. It was a very spicy condiment, and he liked it. And he thought, I wonder if we substituted tomatoes for the fish, what that would taste like.
3: This is how we get the word ketchup. It comes from the Chinese word ketsup, which is a kind of fish sauce.
19: Mm.
3: Here again is Andy Mason.
2: Yes, it is good.
4: Ketchup was probably invented in China 1,000 years ago, but H.J. Heinz brought it to a new level.
3: There are several types of ketchup in the 19th century, but none of them sell particularly well. Apart from Heinz, no one sees potential in the red vegetable sauce. Pittsburgh is home of the steel industry, but it's also center for glassmaking. Unlike his competitors, Heinz believes that his customers should be able to see the bright red ketchup. This, however, has a drawback.
4: You know, when you look in a ketchup bottle, sometimes it gets kind of dark and rubbery, oxidized near the top. Well, he knew that people would be put off by seeing that, so he put a paper label near the neck of the bottle so the product looked red and beautiful.
3: Heinz builds a new factory which still stands today as an industrial monument in Pittsburgh. The factory is one of the first in the country run on electricity, and Heinz will be the first to put up an electric billboard in New York City. The Pittsburgh headquarters site offers easy access to the Allegheny River and railroad lines. The whole neighborhood smells of vinegar, then as now, the main preservative. As indispensable as H.J. is to the company, he's just as valuable to his church. He is especially dedicated to teaching the children about the Bible and their Christian faith at Sunday school. In fact, H.J. will travel all over the world in order to promote the idea of Sunday school. H.J. is also known for his generosity. He will build a boarding home for homeless children, the poor will count on him for a meal, and he will often loan money to his customers so they can stay in business. Heinz places his factory in the midst of Andrew Carnegie's steel factory and rival steel makers. But Heinz's revenues will one day surpass those of his larger neighbors.
4: H.J. Heinz was an intuitive marketer. He had a sense of how to sell things. And although he didn't invent ketchup, he marketed it better than anyone in the world.
1: And when we come back, more of this great American story, this great Pittsburgh story, here on Our American Stories. 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
1: And we continue here with Our American Stories and the life of H.J. Hines. Let's pick up where we last left off.
3: Ketchup quickly becomes the linchpin of H.J.'s growing business. By the mid-1880s, with the expansion of the railroad, The Heinz Company is selling dozens of products in all corners of the United States. On every railroad car his company uses, the Heinz name is proudly displayed on its side. In Pittsburgh, people see teams of horses pulling wagons carrying Heinz products, and the company name is always printed on each wagon. Grocery stores boast in their ads that they carry the popular Heinz brand.
0: H.J. Heinz believed that if people tasted his product, they would certainly buy it. And he had an elaborate system for his sales staff to take out to stores and grocery stores little packages of samples. He had cardboard spoons that people could taste and then throw away. He had chafing dishes and different pots that people could sample things in the store. And when they tried it, they liked it and they bought it.
3: But with success comes competition. Heinz's competitors copy his ideas and methods. Heinz has to fight to survive, and not always by the fairest means.
0: When he wanted to run other people out of business, he bought up all the glass bottles in town and used all that he could, and those that he couldn't use, he put on a barge and sank the barge in the Allegheny River so nobody else could use them.
3: Heinz's dealings with the staff at the factory are colored by a completely different climate. Here again is Nancy Cohen.
2: Henry Heinz looks at the railroad strikes of 1872, when over 1,000 railroad cars were destroyed in a mob rioting, and the National Guard was called in, and 29 people were killed, and decides, this is not going to be my future. This reinforces his determination to create a different kind of organization where his labor is content, where his labor is motivated, where his labor is industrious.
3: In an age when horses are often treated better than the workers, Henry Heinz embraces his employees as family. In the Heinz factory, there's a restaurant and rooftop gardens, free carriage rides, an indoor swimming pool and gymnasium, free doctors and dentists. At a time when many people did not have indoor plumbing, employees can shower and bathe in the factory. H.J. promotes women managers to supervise his predominantly female workforce, and he creates some of the best incentive pay for women in the nation. H.J. takes poor immigrant wives and daughters, teaches them English and homemaking skills, and prepares them for their citizenship tests. These women receive freshly laundered aprons and bonnets daily, and there's even a daily manicure for food handlers. H.J. believes that the hands that work with the food should be as germ-free as possible. At the end of the day, this all adds to the product's quality and shelf life. H.J. knows that happy, well-cared-for employees will stay on the job, work hard, and not be interested in causing trouble. And he delights in saying, heart power is stronger than horsepower. Here again is Edwin Luhu.
4: People that came to work and they were down and trodden, he went over to them, put his hand around them and said, well, better days are ahead. This is what we should do. This is how you can cope with your problem. Let me help you out. And he did this with the employees of the company, and they idolized him. He became a father to practically every employee in the company.
3: H.J. will travel throughout the country meeting with customers and giving pep talks to his sales force. His enthusiasm and confidence is contagious. The passion he has for selling vegetables as a young boy never leaves him. H.J.'s policies create a productive workforce and anchor his company's unique public image. Here's Henry Ford Museum curator Judith Endelman.
5: He was really one of the founders of what today we call public relations. Through his use of branding and a clear identity for his company, corporate giveaways, and keeping his company in the public eye in so many different ways.
3: Henry is the first to initiate the factory tour, inviting the general public to view the immaculate conditions under which Heinz products are packaged. By 1900, 20,000 guests a year are passing through his factory gates. In 1886, 40-year-old Henry Heinz takes his family on a vacation to Europe to visit his parents' homeland of Germany. The first stop is England, where he immediately visits the graves of his Christian heroes, John Bunyan, Isaac Watts, and John Wesley. Hines writes, I felt I was upon holy ground. For his trip, H.J. has brought samples of some of his best products, like his ketchup and horseradish. With a suitcase of Heinz products, he journeys to London and calls on Fortnum & Mason, purveyor of fine food to the royal family. Here again is Edwin Luhu and Eleanor Dienstag.
4: He stroked his whiskers, put on his top hat, and he bursted right into the front door.
7: He was an awesome salesman. He went in and showed his products and talked about them and had him sample the products. They said, I believe we will take them all. Everybody was shocked, including H.J. Heinz.
3: At this time, nobody in Europe buys food from America. It's H.J.'s first step towards running a global company. Heinz has always been part of

0: Here again is Andy Masick.
1: Heinz believed in pure foods. He built his brand on the fact that his product was better than anyone else's. He always said, the secret to success is to do a common thing uncommonly well.
0: H.J. discovers ideas in unlikely places. And a chance encounter in 1892 inspires a world-famous advertising slogan.
1: You've seen that 57 on his products. Well, the story behind that is he was going to New York City on a business trip, and he was on an elevated train. And as he looked out the window, he saw a billboard that said 23 styles of shoes. And he thought, 23 styles of shoes, that's pretty impressive. I wonder how many products I have. And he started counting them up in his head. There were 54, 55, 56, 57, 57. That's an interesting looking number. He liked the look of it. When he got home, he found out he really had many more products than 57, but he liked the number so much that he decided to put it on all of his labels. He put it in whitewashed stone, on hillsides, on billboards, every place. He branded his company with Heinz 57.
0: 57 is one of the greatest marketing ideas of all time. It promises diversity while remaining manageable. And so, Heinz 57 has entered the American lexicon.
2: And when we come back, more of the life of H.J. Heinz. And my goodness, you're learning so much about not just the product, not just about the man, but about his faith and how it intertwines with and is an inescapable part of every part of this great business. I mean, the idea of making the best product, the purest product, it just comes straight from who he is. And yet this same guy can sort of make up the number 57 because he just likes the look of it and just drives it home. And nobody knew branding better than H.J. Heinz. When we come back, the rest of his life story here on Our American Stories.
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0: And we continue with the life story of H.J. Hines here on Our American Stories. And now, the very last part of this terrific story.
1: He developed kind of a distinctive style of his own. He had very distinctive whiskers, white whiskers, and kind of his hair brushed back. He was kind of a character. He had a sense of himself.
2: But above all, Hines is clever.
1: In 1893, H.J. Hines went to the Columbian Exposition. That's the World's Fair in Chicago. And they gave him a booth or a place to show his wares on the third floor of the exhibit hall. Well, nobody at the World's Fair was climbing three sets of stairs to go up to the third floor. So Hines came up with an idea on the spur of the moment. He printed little gold luggage tags. They had kind of a gold foil on it. And he printed on the back of the tag, "Bring to the Hines booth on the third floor for a free prize." And people would be strolling along arm in arm, and they would catch the glint of gold out of the corner of their eyes, and they'd pick it up, and they'd say, "Oh, look, we could bring it to the for a free prize." And so they trooped up the steps by the hundreds, by the thousands, by the hundreds of thousands. People were going up to the third floor, and they found the Hines booth, and they saw his pyramids of ketchup and pickles, and it was the hit of the fair.
2: After 20 years in business, the H.J. Hines Company is the largest food processing company in the United States, with a workforce of 23,000 people. His mansion occupies one corner of a grand street in the east end of Pittsburgh. His immediate neighbors are named Westinghouse, Carnegie, and Mellon. In 1894, Sarah Hines dies of typhoid on Thanksgiving Day at the age of 74. Henry writes, "The darkest day we ever knew. Hines will never marry again." Typhoid is the number one killer in the Pittsburgh area due to the dirty water. H.J. will promote, finance, and lead a commission on smoke abatement, sewage control, and water filtration plants that will eliminate the 100-year plague of typhoid fever. By 1904, H.J. is selling his products on all six inhabited continents. Decades before Coca-Cola or McDonald's become symbols of the international economy, Hines products are found in all corners of the world. The American son of German immigrants has made himself world famous. He has changed eating habits, convincing customers that eating food made in an unknown factory thousands of miles distant can be as good, if not better, than homemade. Here again is Quentin Scrabeck.
3: His main competition for most of his life was not other competitors as much as the housewife in preserved foods. He was competing against the home preserving group.
2: In 1906, the 62-year-old Henry Hines will willingly risk everything he has achieved to defend a point of principle. Suddenly, the entire food business comes under attack when Upton Sinclair's novel, The Jungle, exposes horrendous conditions in Chicago meatpacking plants. An outraged public demands federal regulation, but all of the food processing companies oppose the controls. All except one. When Hines supports the Pure Food and Drug Act of 1906, he's branded a traitor. Competitors boycott his products and threaten his life. H.J. is courageous and stands firm. As he's fond of saying, "Quality is to a product what character is to a man." His competitors realize that if they are forced to meet the standards he has always lived by, they will go out of business.
3: While a great deal of American food processing industry, like ketchup manufacturers, are opposing this legislation, here's Hines supporting this legislation. Well, you can imagine, he quickly got the support of magazines like Good Housekeeping and so forth, and consumers. Here's an industrialist, you know, out there supporting legislation like this. So it was good commercial advertising and marketing form.
2: H.J. arouses further wrath when he personally lobbies President Theodore Roosevelt. Hines even convinces Roosevelt that without food quality oversight, even his beloved scotch might not be pure. With Roosevelt's support, the landmark Pure Food and Drug Act became the law that protects consumers from toxic additives and fraud. Roosevelt declares,
4: "A man should be able to drink a whiskey in the evening without jeopardizing his health."
2: To the very end of his days, H.J. lives a very vigorous lifestyle. He considers himself a simple working man and never loses his common touch, still rolling up his sleeves and joining the workers in the fields. Hines is a colorful character. On his 71st birthday, he is asked how he feels, and he doesn't say anything. He just jumps over a chair. In 1918, following the end of World War I, H.J. is 74 years old and still goes to the factory every day and on Sundays involves himself in his church. In May 1919, H.J. has what appears to be a simple cold, but it is soon apparent that it's pneumonia. The founder of the Henry John Hines Food Company dies peacefully in his home at the age of 74. Tributes pour in from all around the world, but none would have meant more to him than the grief of his corporate family. Here again is Edwin Luhu.
5: They all became so close to him. When he passed away, they were in tears, they rang bells in the company, and it was a day of mourning.
2: The Hines employees feel as though they've lost a father, and they pool their resources to commission a sculpture of the beloved founder. In his will, Henry writes, "I desire to set forth at the very beginning of this will, as the most important item in it, a confession of my faith in Jesus Christ as my Savior." He then requests that a church be built in memory of his mother. It now stands on the university campus in Pittsburgh. Over the years, the Hines Company will continue to innovate. In 1968, it is the first company to offer ketchup in small to-go packets. In 1983, Hines introduces the first squeezable plastic bottle for ketchup. Ketchup is in 90% of all American homes, and Hines has double the ketchup market share of its nearest competitor. Today, the company employs more than 33,000 people and sells more than 650 million bottles of ketchup every year. In Pittsburgh, the company's legacy is present everywhere. Hines Field is home of the Pittsburgh Steelers. Hines Hall is dedicated to the performing arts. And the Hines Endowments Foundation is the city's most important sponsor. Here again is Andy Masick and H.J.'s great-great-grandson, Andre Hines.
1: He was one of the first people to really understand global marketing. He was also someone who understood branding, how important a name was and how important consumer confidence was in building a business.
6: And of course, the Hines Company, as it was during his lifetime, I think was a manifestation of his worldview, which is, you do right by other people, and that there's no room for being sloppy or for selling out. I like that.
2: I'm Greg Hengler, and this is Our American Stories.
0: And what a story indeed. One man builds a global brand, but in the end, what he really did was impact his neighborhood, the city of Pittsburgh. Drive around it, walk around it. Hines Field, Hines Hall, Hines Endowment, still to this day. This man's work, this man's faith, still being felt in the great city of Pittsburgh. Henry Hines' story here on Our American Stories.

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10: News this hour from Town Hall, I'm John Scott. In remarks to reporters at Joint Base Andrews, President Trump downplayed concerns about the USS Abraham Lincoln's extended deployment in the Middle East.
11: Family members of U.S. service members were concerned about the conditions on board the USS Lincoln.
12: Well, no, that ship is moving. No, they're not. That ship is moving right now, or very shortly, and it's being replaced with another very similar ship. No. Not nearly long enough. Thank you, everybody.
10: The Navy acknowledges the war has created an environment where traditional supply hubs in the Middle East were disrupted. Combat actions. Tropical storm Lala has formed in the Pacific and is expected to become a hurricane while approaching the Big Island of Hawaii. Senior hurricane specialist John Cangliosi of the National Hurricane Center.
13: The system is moving off to the west-northwest and approaching the Big Island of Hawaii. We do expect it to strengthen on its approach, and we are forecasting it to become a Category 1 hurricane as it nears the Big Island of Hawaii. It should be there during the day on Saturday, their local time.
10: Karen Freeman Agnifilio, Luigi Maggioni's attorney, tells reporters her client has pleaded guilty to 2 federal counts of stalking and admitted he shot Brian Thompson.
14: With today's guilty plea, Mr. Maggioni has accepted full responsibility for the death of Brian Thompson, arising from the events of December 4th, 2024, outside of the UnitedHealthcare Investor Conference here in Midtown Manhattan.
10: And the Army identified 2 Fort Hood helicopter pilots who were killed when their Apache crashed during a maintenance test flight in central Texas. Chief Warrant Officer 2 DeAndre DeHuey of Killeen, Texas, and Warrant Officer Seth Olmsted of Belton, Texas, died when their copter crashed. More on these stories from townhall.com.
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10: Japan dealing with record flooding that's blamed for at least 4 deaths east of Tokyo. Heavy rains forcing people from their homes, leaving thousands stranded at a major airport.
15: The Japan Meteorological Agency issued its highest level warning as more than a third of Chiba's municipalities face dangerous flooding and landslides. It was downgraded one level as the storm subsided, but at the peak, more than 400,000 people were ordered to evacuate. Roads were submerged in water and power was cut to tens of thousands of homes. Stranded commuters spent the night in a government building. Officials warn heavy rain could continue through Friday.
10: BBC's Karumi Mori reporting from Tokyo. Vote counting in Zambia's presidential election suspended and then restarted under heightened security there after reports of violence against election officials and also the theft of ballot boxes. News at townhall.com. High-profile Democratic governor just had a rough visit to a key early state.
16: California Governor Gavin Newsom's recent trip to Michigan was marked by low turnout and snubs from local Democrats. Newsom did not coordinate with key figures in the state and canceled a planned fundraiser. One event drew only a small crowd and was quickly mocked online. The weak reception is raising new questions about Newsom's strength as a political 2028 presidential candidate. Willie Nelson, Washington.
10: The Department of Defense introducing a course centered on Western civilization and Christianity this fall in the schools it operates for military families. Part of an effort by Defense Secretary Pete Hegseth to redirect the education system toward patriotic values and classical learning. The Western Civilization course will use a textbook published by Encounter Books, a conservative publishing house. The text represents or cast Islam as a threat to Western civilization. More from townhall.com.
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24: 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Gary McNamara and Eric Harley talk about everything from politics to social issues and news of the day. Whether you're up late or you're just starting your day, welcome to the show. 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
25: All across America, we are Red Eye Radio. He is Eric Harley, and I'm Gary McNamara. As I was telling you, to start the show, hours and hours and hours ago, yesterday was one of those days I just got entertained by what everybody else was saying. And here's more of it, all right?
26: Okay.
25: Stephen A. Smith on the WNBA.
0: All right.
25: Now, what I like is how he starts at one level and slowly it starts going up. And this is not—it's not a criticism. I actually love it.
1: Yeah.
25: Because it's like, okay, as the amplification goes up slowly, you're like, what's coming next? What's coming next? What's coming next? I think it's a great style. Couldn't stand him when he did sports. And would do it all the time over things that were meaningless.
0: Right, right.
25: But now that he's talking, you know, things, politics, issues that actually matter to the world, and when he has more of a populist right leaning, I like it. But here we go. All right, here on the WNBA.
2: The current WNBA collective bargaining agreement says only players who are women are eligible, but it does not further define women or specify criteria involving gender identity, sex assigned at birth, hormone levels, or physical characteristics. It also does not say that self-identification alone automatically makes a player eligible. So because that's open for debate, it required a response from WNBA Commissioner Kathy Engelbert, who sent a memo to teams last Friday saying the issue would be discussed by a task force of team presidents and general managers. The WNBA separately defended inclusion and condemned hate while saying the union, quote, will not be used as political pawns. Here's Stephen A. talking. It's too damn late. It's too damn late. If your rules were more finite and clear, you wouldn't have to have a meeting of team presidents and general managers. You're the commissioner. You should already know. We literally are living in a society where there has to be a debate involving a collective bargaining agreement that explicitly states that the league is for women. Only players who are women are eligible to play in the WNBA. So one could easily surmise, okay, you're a woman. That makes you eligible. If you're not a woman, you're not eligible. It's simple and plain. What's the complication? The complication is that our society has devolved to a point where we're not clear what defines a woman, at least in the eyes of some. So while Royce White or Enos Cantor Freedom may be accused of trolling and engaging in mockery and being a bit ridiculous, fine. What about the WNBA? What about the WNBA? We will not be used as political pawns. When you gonna wake the hell up?
25: And then William McGurn in the Wall Street Journal. This all fits. Like I said, it was a wonderful day of reading and observing yesterday.
1: Yeah.
25: And it's funny because when I hear anybody else, again, on this issue with just speaking reality and science, I find it extremely entertaining because I can't believe we're actually having this debate.
1: Yeah.
25: When I do it, I'm so close to it that, you know, but when I see other people doing it and listen to them or watch them or read from them, I find it absolutely hilarious. I'm like, I can't believe we're actually talking about this. I can't believe there are people that are actually this delusional. And I walked around yesterday with a huge smile on my face going, this is great. But William McGurn wrote in his column yesterday, the key to understanding this fight is recognizing that as much as progressives want men who say they are women to be allowed in women's sports, they don't have to get that to get the win. The activists will be happy enough if they can simply destroy the game for those fighting to keep women's sports for women. For what this movement really opposes is truth and the norms based on the truth. If all they achieve is to advance the idea that norms are arbitrary, that norms are arbitrary expressions of personal preference, they win. That's what makes Ms. Cunningham a target. Her offense is recognizing the truth that differences between men and women are real and substantive. I want to protect young girls in the locker room or young girls in sport who shouldn't have to go against biological men, she told ESPN. It's a legitimate concern, rooted in her experience as a professional basketball player and widely shared. In a 2025 New York Times poll, reported that 79% of Americans believe men who identify as female should not be allowed to compete in women's sports. Yet, this is the headline in The Atlantic, the sports department of the New York Times, after the Cunningham-Carrington dust-up where she got clobbered.
0: Mm-hmm.
25: The WNBA conversation is no longer about basketball, and Sophie Cunningham doesn't get why. That was the headline. Well, maybe it's The Atlantic and the larger world of sports journalism that doesn't get it. Still, the challenge for the powers that be in sports is define woman in a way that is once is coherent and makes sense to everybody. The WNBA answer is to say that only players who are women are eligible to play in the WNBA without ever saying what a woman is.
0: Mm-hmm.
25: God, we've been saying this, God, for a decade.
0: Yes.
25: The contradiction is proving untenable. WNBA Commissioner Kathy Engelbert issued a memo on Friday promising a task force to discuss the topic thoughtfully, respectively, and in alignment with the longstanding values of our league. Plainly, the last thing Ms. Engelbert wants is an official NBA declaration on what a woman is. Ms. Engelbert did point out one interesting fact about the asylum that is today's WNBA. It's run by the inmates. Our player eligibility rules, unlike the eligibility rules of some leagues and governing bodies, are collectively bargained, she wrote. Only a few years back, this is a great point. Only a few years back, men playing on women's teams largely centered on non-contact sports, such as track and swimming. Leah Thomas started out as a male swimmer at the University of Pennsylvania, but after transitioning, won the NCAA Division I National Championship in the women's 500-yard freestyle in 2022. Now we're debating men competing in women's basketball, a contact sport. When a jurist nominated for the Supreme Court cannot say what a woman is, we are perhaps too hard on the WNBA. During the March 2022 Senate hearing on Brown Jackson's nomination, Senator Marsha Blackburn asked her a simple question. Can you provide a definition for the word woman? She answered, no, I can't. Now it's under the absurd. Two men who played for the NBA have just announced they'll enter next year's NBA draft. Mr. Kander, who said he's going to go in, explained on X, if simply declaring who you are is all that's required, then I meet every single requirement necessary to compete in the WNBA. And he's right. Yep. The WNBA has worshipped the gods of identity for so long that it can't now insist on a reasonable definition for the first word in its name. The league has surrendered the most potent weapon at its disposal, reality. I can't wait to see what they come up with.
0: Yeah. I don't know, because, again, we started saying this years ago. You set out to appease, right? You're going to be the hero by wearing a T-shirt. You're going to be a hero by saying things and, I support this. And it, hold on. You're part of an organization. If you support it, then you should be, in fact, petitioning for whatever group you're advocating for to be a part of your organization. You should be, in fact, if you want to be a hero, because wearing a T-shirt doesn't make you a hero. I wore a T-shirt for the longest time, said hero on it. Turned out, not a hero. You should, if you're going to be the hero, then you should be fighting for the group that you're advocating for, in this case, the trans group, to be part of your organization. Are you doing that? And they've painted themselves into the corner. Once again, we've seen it's happened with organizations. Remember, the NFL thing. Remember when they all just, it seemed like all the teams that went like, okay, this weekend we're all going to, even the Cowboys said it, we're going to show solidarity, we'll all take a knee, and then we'll be done with it. We'll just move on. They think if we just, all right, let's all do it together, let's all hold hands and whatever or what, and then we'll just put, that will be enough to appease everybody and we move on. In this case, with this issue, it does not work that way.
1: Well, it's a little bit different. The WNBA is embedded in politics. The NFL got into it because of the, whatchamacallit, I forgot his name.
0: Kaepernick.
1: Kaepernick.
0: Yeah.
1: The whole Kaepernick thing. I don't think the owners ever wanted this. I don't think they ever wanted it. And as I said, when you have the next generation of players come in, and remember, the next generation is always 4 years away. That's why something that was an issue in 2015, 2016 is not really an issue
0: in the
1: NFL today.
0: But it all starts with that. The similarity is that it all starts with that attitude that, oh, we're going to appease I use the word hero, but I can come off as a, I don't know, good person, whatever. It's a virtue signaling thing and, you know, oh, I'm all for it. And it's like, well, how much are you for it? Because the question has to be answered now with the WNBA. When LeBron is done at the 76ers and he decides he wants to, just simply by saying so, identify as a woman, are you going to let him play? Now, you know, that's kind of tongue in cheek, but there are...
1: Not anymore.
0: Nope.
1: Not with the men.
0: Well,
1: not with the two.
0: Well, I mean LeBron specifically.
1: Because, okay. Yeah, right. That's tongue in cheek.
0: Yeah. Yes. Because I think by the time he gets to that age, most of the women in the WNBA will be better players than he is. But
1: yeah, but this is but this is his chance.
0: Nope.
1: To beat Wilt Chamberlain's record and score more than 50 points a game for a season.
0: If Kaepernick had only chosen basketball, am I wrong? Am I wrong?
1: No.
0: He'd probably be playing today. But but that's...
1: You don't mean in the NBA, though.
0: No.
1: Right, okay. WNBA. Okay.
0: That's where we are on this. And there has to be a decision that is made.
1: The most wonderful thing about all this, though, is when liberals take a position on something they can't define. I mean, that's really the ultimate. I mean, that's where you've gotten into the absurd, because people say, well, you know, what's your critical thinking opinion on this particular issue? And you can say, well, we don't even have to, you know, say the critical thinking. It's what's the truth on the issue, because the other side is making an argument on an issue they can't even define what the issue is. If you can't define what a woman is, what are you protecting?
0: Right.
1: What, woman's just a word for another word for, is woman like people or human?
0: Right.
1: I mean, is it encompassing of everyone, or does it have a specific meaning? And so when you take, that's the thing, I think that's the thing that I have the most fun with and you've had the most fun with over these years, is you knew it was eventually going to blow up in their face, as it's doing right now.
0: Yeah.
1: They're mocking. Well, you're transphobic. What do you mean they're mocking? You're transphobic.
0: Yeah.
1: If anybody goes after Cantor or White and mocks them, they're transphobic. Yes. You don't know what they're thinking in their minds.
0: Of course.
1: You don't know. Well, we need to find out what their intent is. You haven't said that before. You've just become a hypocrite, because intent of why you were doing something didn't matter before. Now it does. And because Mr. White is there involved in it, you're racist.
0: Well,
1: here's Mr. White's his last name, not his color of his skin.
0: And here's the thing. Why did they create the WNBA? Why did they create it in the first place? Say it out loud. So that women could play professional basketball. Women.
1: But I don't know what I don't know what a woman is, so I don't understand your passionate point there.
0: Well, I'd say like this.
1: Good.
0: Ed Sheeran, the singer, he could probably qualify.
3: I actually like Ed Sheeran. I'm just joking.
1: And he seems like, I saw an interview of him, and he seems like a really, really down-to-earth guy.
3: And actually, he's very funny, too.
1: Yeah.
0: But no, I mean, you have to go back to why the league was created. Well, because they can't play in the NBA. You create a league of their own. You know, they should make a movie. A league of their own. This time about basketball, but it's going to be very different.
1: Well, what's their own?
0: Yeah. Well, no, here's the thing.
1: Well, what are they claiming their own is?
0: I'll tell you this. There's no crying in baseball, but there's a lot of crying in the WNBA.
1: Yeah, Red Eye Radio.
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25: We are Red Radio. He is Eric Carly, and I'm Gary McNamara.
2: Hi.
25: But as Senator Tom Cotton wrote yesterday about the WNBA, Enes Kanter playing in the WNBA would be a comical. Would be comical, except it's a reminder. This is true. We've pointed this out many times before. It is still the official position of the Democratic Party. Almost zero elected Democrats disagree that gender is a social construct and kids should be given gender surgeries. It's the official position of the Democrats.
0: You know, I mean, that's it. You know, look, this insanity is going to go to a point. I don't know where it ends. I don't think it's going to end in our lifetime. But how does the far left even defend what they're doing anymore? They can't. It's insane.

0: With SRN News, I'm John Scott. Luigi Vangione pleading guilty to federal stalking charges in the killing of UnitedHealthcare CEO Brian Thompson. He admitted to following Thompson to an investor conference in 2024 and shooting him on a New York City street. At sentencing, he faces life in prison. His lawyer is seeking to dismiss a separate New York state murder case on double jeopardy grounds. Tropical storm Lala expected to strengthen into a hurricane as it approaches Hawaii's Big Island. President Trump's administration asking the U.S. Supreme Court to allow the White House to continue construction on its $400 million ballroom project while it appeals a lower court's order to halt the work. And Reddit will join the S&P 500 next week, the company joining the benchmark index as of Tuesday. This is SRN News.
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8: We are Red Eye Radio. He is Eric Harley and I'm Gary McNamara. You know what was interesting? Yesterday, I bookmark everything. And all of a sudden, I looked and I went, wow. Look how many bookmarks I had of one person. And it was the writer, conservative writer Jim Garrity.
9: Oh, yeah.
8: On X.
9: Yeah.
8: And he had a number of posts yesterday. And I guess one was relating to one of the articles that he had. I read the article later on. Mm. But I just want to read the X post because really interesting stuff. One showing you where the Democratic Party is going and one where the Republican Party is going. And the one here on Democrats I want to read because of AOC with her whole the woke one, comment. You know, that was just crazy what was going on. Trying to separate themselves from it. They're not going to be successful in doing it because as was pointed out yesterday, well, woke one, that was crazy. Well, woke one has gone through the osmosis wall right into woke two. They haven't dropped woke one.
9: Right.
8: They've simply added anti-Semitism, defund the military, get rid of the Senate, get rid of the Supreme Court, get rid of the presidency. You know, change the entire country. So they really haven't changed, but they're attempting. This is her attempt to do it, and that's why people were saying on social media yesterday, this is her attempt to run for her first run for president of the United States.
9: Yeah,
8: she's trying to separate what she was from what she actually is, which is the same thing. She did the same thing when asked about, "Well, are you a member of the DSA?" Well, yeah, New York City. Well, oh, then not the national. No, just New York City. As if there's a difference,
9: right?
8: In fact, you might be able to make the case. Not sure if you could, but I bet you probably could that the New York version of the Democrat Socialist of America is more communist than socialist.
9: Right.
8: So, but he wrote this about Democrats. A Gallup poll from 2025 found that 68% of Democrats believed doctor-assisted suicide was morally acceptable. 27% said the same about polygamy. 11% of Democrats said marital affairs were morally acceptable. 9% of independents and 4% of Republicans said the same. A December YouGov survey found that among those who self-identify as very liberal, 47% of self-identified very liberal Democrats, 47% felt either very favorable or somewhat favorable towards Luigi Mangione, who was on trial for murdering United Healthcare CEO Brian Thompson.
9: Wow.
8: And all of this is separate.
9: Wow.
8: All of this is separate from the increasing socialist takeover of the Democratic Party. Now, comparing the Republican Party, he did a later post. He wrote an article in National Review on this. This is from X, though, on Democrats and Republicans.
9: Mm.
8: And this is pretty interesting. Many of the things here we've covered, some are correct. A few are, I don't

0: states that the window shifted dramatically to the left over the past 20 years, mm-hmm. and yet we're more frustrated with our politics, government, and conditions than ever. I don't think that's coincidental.
1: No. No.
0: And then he writes here, this is a socially conservative administration and Congress that allowed Planned Parenthood to receive federal funding again. The Trump administration approved a new generic version of an abortion pill. Hmm. President Trump told Republicans that they had to be flexible on the Hyde Amendment, which restricts taxpayer funding for abortions. So far this year, America averages about 100,000 abortions per month, a rate not different from the Biden years and significantly higher than the Obama years. And then finally, the other point that he make, in short, we have two parties who are pretty darn status in their economies. Neither one wants to do a darn thing about entitlements.
1: Yeah.
0: No one cares about the deficit and debt. Both parties intermittently talk about China, but then get a lot softer the moment they're meeting face-to-face with Xi. Both act as if some of the biggest problems facing the country are not enough abortions, not enough weed, and not enough opportunities for gambling.
1: Whoa. Wow. Wow.
0: And what was the other one? Here it is. The final one. This is something you and I talked about.
1: Mm.
0: The Republican president keeps taking a government stake in private companies, now up to 30 firms. As the Cato Institute observes, the United States government taking an ownership stake in private companies is now routine, and a Republican-controlled House and Senate are ready to make it official federal policy under law, not just some rogue administration's actions. Zoran Mamdani wants to seize the means of production. Today's Republicans want to establish a federal ownership stake in the means of production. A future president, AOC, or some other progressive Democrat will appreciate Trump-era Republicans establishing the precedent and the legitimacy of the federal government strong-arming many kinds of companies into giving them ownership shares. Exactly what you and I have been saying since that was brought up by Republicans and since Trump did that. Conversation with one of my best friends who posted something on Trump talking about communism and socialism. I wrote back to him. I said, look at what Trump's doing. Trump's making it easy for Democrats now to move to socialism and communism.
1: Yeah.
0: He's talking all over about us. They're talking about him and J.D. Vance.
1: Yes.
0: Talking about huge stakes in large corporations and AI corporations.
1: Yep.
0: That there should be a damn sovereign wealth fund of government money to invest. Are we out of our freaking minds? And that's coming from Republicans. We're out of our freaking minds. I just want to sound like Stephen A. Smith for a minute. Freaking minds.
1: Okay.
0: Let's criticize the Democrats. And so the response from my buddy, then go vote for Democrats. Go, you know, that's not my point.
1: No.
0: My point is not to ignore it. My point is to speak up against it. My point is not to sit there and just take one side and be tribal and say, no, all my allegiance to this particular person. I don't care what they do. Let me bow down about you because I'm a subhuman who cannot make any critical thinking decisions on my own. It must be the person who I worship who makes my decisions for me.
1: Yeah.
0: Instead of this person is a civil servant. Here are my ideas. Here's what I believe. This is wrong. I don't like Democrats doing it. I don't like Republicans doing it. Why is that so damn hard for so many Republicans in Congress and so many Republicans overall to do?
1: No, you know, you make a good point because it's, what does the tribe want, you know, in this tribal atmosphere? What if it's becoming, look, I'm supporting him because he does this. No. Is it a good idea? Does it make sense?

0: more importantly, because that's actually a very mundane and boring question, is it a good idea? No. Let's start with, what are the risks? Where does it go from here? When you talk about things like government ownership in the private sector, where does it go from there? Because if you're, I don't know, whoever in the GOP and you go, no, this would be a good thing and blah, blah, blah, blah, blah, blah, you just kick the door wide open for Elizabeth Warren, for the DSA, all of them to come in and say, well, clearly this is a bipartisan issue.
1: And then he finishes here, goes, let's observe this is a president who is malleable, not just a party, but a president who is malleable on almost every issue, including his signature issue on immigration, telling Laura Ingraham, you and I remember this, that the U.S. had to maintain the status quo on H-1B visas because you also do have to bring in talent. Now, he was back and forth, remember? Remember how he changed his mind three times in 36 hours when he ran in 2016 on the H-1B visa? But
0: He actually said that on a debate stage because it was Megyn Kelly was the moderator who asked him the question, and he goes, no, I'm changing. He used those words during the debate.
1: Now, he, from what I know, though, he's always been in favor of legal immigration because of the expansion of the economy.
0: You deem that the flip-flop, because it was from one thing to the other, but then back.
1: Right, but that's on the H-1B visas, but immigration overall.
0: Yeah.
1: He has been pro-immigration because he believes the economy will expand better, faster than the birth rate.
0: Right.
1: We remember the Jim Acosta back and forth.
0: Mm-hmm.
1: So to be fair, he did hold that opinion. When Ingraham inserted that the U.S. had plenty of talented people, Trump replied, no, you don't. I wonder what J.D. Vance would think about that. In the same interview, Trump said if the U.S. did not continue maintaining its current level of 50,000 Chinese college students, you would have half the colleges in the United States go out of business. And we went at that point, we went, you need to shut up.
0: Yeah.
1: You can't sell that to your own. But the party said nothing. He didn't get any blowback from Republicans on that. Maybe a few.
0: Yeah, right.
1: To save the Republican Party, Trump turned it into a party that supports state intervention in the economy, more dovish or isolationist in foreign affairs, is wishy-washy on abortion and other social issues, and is negotiable on immigration when large employers complain.
0: Yeah.
1: Most of that is true. Some of it has nuance to it.
0: Yeah, right.
1: Like on the immigration, for example, because I think he's always had that belief. But as we said, remember, from 2001 to 2009, he was a registered Democrat.
0: Yeah.
1: So.
0: Yeah.
1: But, by the way, I wasn't really angry. I just wanted to do my Stephen A. Smith again.
0: I like doing that at the drive-thru.
1: Stephen A. Smith.
0: Number two, Diet Coke.
1: So that's why we complain. That's why when people, they would sit there when the whole rhino thing came along. You're a rhino. Actually, I voted for all Republicans the last, I don't know, as long as I can remember, decades upon decades, and I vote in the Republican primary only. I have to make a choice.
0: Yeah.
1: But I've been an independent since 2006.
0: Right.
1: But if I was a Republican and you called me a rhino, I would say absolutely 1,000% I am, because I'm way more conservative than where the Republican Party is going.
0: Based on where the scale is for the Republican Party today?
1: Yeah.
0: Absolute truth.
1: Yeah. And that stopped it real quick. Because it's like, well, yeah.
0: Yeah.
1: I'll wear that as a badge, but you're making the case that I'm a liberal, and it's the opposite.
0: Right, exactly.
1: The liberals, and I remember you saying a long time ago, the biggest fear you had about a second term of Trump is that his liberal side would come out.
0: Right. Right. And we've seen that happen. You know, look, George W. Bush. You know, when the whole 2008, end of 2008 thing, world was coming to an end thing happened. Well, sometimes we had to abandon our
1: economic principles.
0: Economic principles.
1: Yeah.
0: No, that's when you adhere to them.
1: Right.
0: Because it may have been a deeper recession, but it would have been a greater recovery and faster recovery if you hadn't done what you did.
1: We are Red Eye Radio.
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0: We are Red Eye Radio. He is Eric Carlin. I'm Gary McNamara. All right, my favorite headline on the Babylon Bee, though, was, I didn't mention all of them when I mentioned a couple of before. Supervisor calls for 4-hour meeting to discuss why work is not getting done.
1: That is so funny because it's true.
0: You know, the best thing about this job now?
1: What?
0: You know, really, since we've been on Red Eye, no meetings. Yeah. Our pre-show meeting,
1: right?
0: Me and you,
1: we rarely have
0: rarely ever have a meeting. And when we do, it's actually a meeting of substance.
1: Yes. And we have great management, by the way, who respects the fact that, you know, we sleep during the day and the whole thing.
0: Yeah.
1: And they've been very responsive, but they don't require, like, tons of meetings.
0: Jeez, yeah.
1: Yeah.
0: Wonderful.
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8: The Injury Law Studios on the Las Vegas Strip. 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
9: News this hour from Town Hall. I'm John Scott. It's a disappointing July retail sales report as American shoppers cut their spending.
10: An unexpected slip of 0.6%. It's the biggest drop since May of 2025 and raised concerns on Wall Street. Heather Long, chief economist at Navy Federal Credit Union, says American consumers are showing signs of fatigue. The July snapshot found consumers spent less on gas, automobiles, car parts, appliances, electronics, and online shopping. While it's too early to sound a retreat, the data released Friday by the Commerce Department, along with a sluggish jobs report, could be good news for those waiting for lower interest rates. Many economists still expect solid growth for the third quarter, but in the wake of the retail sales report, many have lowered their forecasts. I'm Jennifer King.
9: President Trump making a plea to the U.S. Supreme Court.
11: The Trump administration is asking the U.S. Supreme Court to allow the White House to continue construction of President Donald Trump's $400 million, 90,000 square foot ballroom project while it appeals a lower court order to stop the work. Trump's Solicitor General on Friday petitioned the High Court, saying the project also includes a military complex and is vital for national security. Last week, a divided three-judge panel of the U.S. Court of Appeals for the District of Columbia Circuit ruled that Trump had to stop construction because Congress had not approved the project and that he does not have unilateral authority to build the ballroom where the White House East Wing once stood. Donna Border, Washington.
9: A suspect has been arrested and will be charged in connection with the vandalism of the World War II Memorial on the National Mall. Melissa Ferris will be charged with depredation against property of the United States and destruction of veterans' memorials, according to U.S. Attorney Jeanine Pirro. The offenses carry penalties of up to 10 years in prison. More on these stories from townhall.com.
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9: The White House reports some countries are routing their exports through third nations in order to avoid U.S. tariffs.
13: The result is an annual loss of $19 billion to $26 billion. The report claims China responded to 2018 tariffs by sending goods to other countries for packaging and assembly, making it appear U.S. imports from China had dropped, but enabling Beijing to continue growing its manufacturing sector in ways that could challenge American factories and jobs. China allegedly launders exports through more than 40 countries. Rich Thomason, Washington.
9: While talks to end the Iran war have stalled, the Trump administration appears to be reaching out to a broader swath of countries that might be able to help pressure Tehran or ease its hardline position, where traditional mediators have not succeeded. They have been in touch with Austria and Greece. News at townhall.com. In financial news, Wall Street slips from its record following a weak retail sales update. We hear more about Friday's market activities from correspondent Damian Troisi, reporting from New York City.
14: Stocks fell on Wall Street Friday, slipping further away from recent records. The S&P 500 slipped 0.2% away from its record set the day before. The Dow fell 0.2%. The NASDAQ Composite fell 0.3%. Stocks gave up modest gains from the morning after oil prices swung higher. Oil prices remained volatile amid uncertainty over the U.S. war with Iran. Higher oil and gasoline prices have fueled inflation, squeezing household budgets. A report showed shoppers cut their spending in July. That update follows two reports this week that showed inflation remains stubbornly high. Amy Troisi, New York.
9: More on these stories at townhall.com.
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0: We're Red Eye Radio, and he is Eric Harley, and I'm Gary McNamara. 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
1: That's right. Bourbon or tequila.
0: Do I start with AOC or Stephen A. Smith? Let's start with AOC. All right, I'm making an executive decision here.
1: All right, we want to start the show that way
0: with an exec.
1: At least Stephen A. Smith has been reasonable at times lately.
0: This is an executive order. Well, basically, everything seems to be. Tell me whether I'm wrong here.
1: You're wrong.
0: Everything on the show now seems to. I mean, it's insane. It's nuts. The country would go to crap. Uh-huh. If all this stuff happened.
1: It's not going to crap.
0: But my God, is it ever entertaining?
1: Oh, no. I talked to a guy today, and he's from Egypt, and he said he has friends in Egypt that do radio. He says, it's always been fascinating to me. To do an all-night show, it must take so much time to find enough things to talk about. I said, No. Adam, by the way, great guy, Adam. Adam, that's where you're wrong, my friend. I said no. And same thing, one of his coworkers said the same thing. He goes, oh, you're in radio. He goes, a talk show. He goes, man, how do you talk for all that time all night long? He goes, man, that's a long time to talk. I said, it goes by fast because we don't get it all in today's crazy world.
0: Yeah.
1: We don't have enough time.
0: Yeah. We hope to get it all in. Like, we judge our show by the year. Did we get everything in?
1: Yeah, yes.
0: During the year.
1: Right. If we can try and get it in 1 year.
0: Well, yeah. You know, when I was doing my local show, well, I think probably three different stations, we had tours from media from other countries. And so this would be over the last.
1: Cool.
0: 30 years.
1: Yeah.
0: And they were media tours, and they'd come and they want to see how they were absolutely, and I mean absolutely, blown away by talk radio.
1: Yeah.
0: They couldn't believe that, and they would come up and they say, well, you know, where do you, you know, how do you figure out how to do the show? And I go, well, whatever comes to my mind.
1: Yeah.
0: Well, you mean you decide?
1: How do you know that? Yeah.
0: You mean you decide it? How many producers do you have? Zero.
1: Yeah.
0: You know, now we have two very capable
1: pros.
0: Right. But Alan always gives me some of the best stories out there. But I mean, they don't, they were under the impression they came from a thing where the producers created the entire show
1: and tell
0: sort of
1: you
0: like
1: what
0: TV,
1: to say
0: tell you what to do.
1: Right.
0: Not that they assist you in it.
1: Right.
0: But
1: they tell us what to do when we're off the air.
0: Yeah, exactly.
1: Yeah.
0: Right.
1: Yeah.
0: Right. You know, other than that, I mean, you know, basically our staff are gophers for me.
1: They are. And also
0: look at that.
1: They have been told very clearly Do not distract the talent.
0: Do not distract or upset the talent.
1: When people say the talent, isn't that only radio? That's only radio. They don't use that in any other media, do they? The talent. It's radio. And you know
0: that's
1: why?
0: That's a great point.
1: It's because someone, because we're the lowest rung of on the ladder of entertainment.
0: But one of the longest.
1: Well, yeah, but right above us is watching paint dry. And it's been going, that one's been going on a long time. But no, somebody in radio decided, how do we make ourselves sound important? And it had to have been someone on the air. Well, I'm the talent. Somebody said that for the first time somewhere in a radio station. Well, I'm the talent. You know they did.
0: Well, when we say, by the way, don't bother the talent, that was actually, this was back a long time ago.
1: Yeah, yeah.
0: Somebody actually said that.
1: About us. To someone else
0: right,
1: about
0: right.
1: us.
0: Right, right. To our staff about us.
1: Yeah.
0: And it never came.
1: Don't distract the talent.
0: They told us immediately. I mean, we burst out laughing because like it never came from us.
1: Yeah.
0: Don't.
1: No.
0: So that's one of the, and we say it all the time, you know. Ron or Alan will ask us something. We'll go, scream back, don't disturb the talent.
1: Yeah, it's become the running joke.
0: Yeah, it has. Yeah. It's like, yeah. I find it
1: But if not
0: really
1: for them, we honestly would be two old guys sitting in a room talking to each other.
0: Yeah, we'd be the guy on, the Muppets. Remember the two old guys in the theater?
1: the frog. Yeah.
0: Well, let's start with AOC.
1: All right.
0: And it's basically some of the stuff that she said, you know, the whole, and this, it blew up yesterday, and I was like, wow, this thing really blew up, and this is where I have to improve, and because we had this story yesterday,
1: mm-hmm.
0: and I had the audio cuts, and I went, I really don't care what AOC says, but it is important, because we pointed out yesterday, it's like, you know, she's 36 now, she can run for president.
1: Yeah.
0: And a bunch of things were saying she's trying to moderate or pretend that she's above all of it right now.
1: Yeah.
0: And that was a great, and I missed that point yesterday. I went, I missed that.
1: Mm.
0: It's just because I just discount her as being completely and totally clueless.
1: Yeah.
0: It's like, will I go and watch? I saw that a bunch of Hollywood movies got a bunch of subsidies from California, and one of them was the new Clueless. So immediately I thought of AOC because she's absolutely clueless.
1: Well,
0: she has no idea how the world runs. At all.
1: And
0: none.
1: The new movie Clueless stars Gavin Newsom.
0: In a cameo?
1: No, he's starring in it.
0: Okay.
1: He's the Clueless.
0: No, they're bringing in a 98-year-old Alicia Silverstone is coming in. She's going to be doing it. She's so old, I view her as a cougar.
1: Shouldn't it be toothless? Where are your dentures, young lady?
0: Don't say that.
1: What?
0: Don't say that today.
1: What? Oh.
0: Because you can't see from me. You can't see. I had.
1: One of your crowns.
0: I had two crowns that were 24 years old.
1: Right.
0: That both cracked in the same week.
1: Right. And by the way, for young people who are worried about, you know, the whole no kings things, these aren't the kind of crowns you're wearing.
0: Oh, yes.
1: Yet.
0: Yeah.
1: These are.
0: Right. I don't wear a crown.
1: For your teeth. Yeah. Two crowns.
0: I don't wear a crown on my head every day.
1: Because you're the talent.
0: I'm the talent. I wear a crown because I'm the talent.
1: Oh my gosh.
0: They put on temporaries. You know, they pulled off, you know, they cracked, so they pulled off the two caps, put on temporaries, and I go back in like 2 weeks.
1: Yeah.
0: Well, it was Saturday or Sunday, all of a sudden I went, you know, start biting down. I go, that's a little bit too hard.
1: Mm.
0: And it was just a part of the front one.
1: Yeah.
0: The temporary had, come off.
1: Right.
0: And so I called yesterday and said, you know, and I'll if they can fit me in. My dentist isn't there tomorrow, but they said they may be able to get me in anyway. And if not, or today, but if not, it'll be tomorrow. And that's fine. Because I still had, you know, I had the top part of it. Well, I mean, ice cream today, the whole thing came off. Eating ice cream.
1: No, it always happens to me eating, like, oatmeal or ice cream. Like, how does that happen?
0: Because I was staying away from anything. You know, you have the temporaries, and they're not as strong as when they put in the new crowns.
1: Well,
0: so I have a completely the tooth that was, I had my tooth, but it's still my original tooth.
1: Yeah.
0: But it's grown down. So I look a little bit, I don't look like David Letterman because it's bottom. You can't see it unless I make it so, you know.
1: No, I can
0: I'm very sensitive about my teeth. So
1: I can
0: don't
1: eat
0: do that
1: a
0: again.
1: Whole bag of corn nuts and nothing. And then the next morning, oatmeal. And my dentist always says, yeah, but it was the, you know how it's the, you know, the you hand somebody to help you get the lid off the jar, and then they always get it off first try. He goes, yeah, the corn nuts loosened everything. That's the problem. But so here we are with AOC.
0: Right, to a person with perfect teeth.
1: Yeah.
0: She
1: has good,
0: I just
1: we'll say something kind about AOC.
0: She has very nice teeth.
1: She has very nice teeth.
0: And brown eyes. And what does Eric say about women with brown eyes?
1: That's not what I say about women with brown eyes on the air. I say, no, here's what I've noticed, ladies. And by the way, it's too bad I'm already taken. I've noticed that the ones who don't seem stable have brown eyes. Now, it doesn't mean every one of them with brown eyes isn't stable. I'm just saying that fuse is waiting to be lit. No, I've noticed that some that aren't stable, and I noticed that in a couple of men too, watching documentaries, and it's like, why do they always have brown eyes?
0: And by the way, to all the brown-eyed girls out there, understand this is me, Gary McNamara. That was Eric saying that over there. Sometimes people get our voices confused. That was Eric saying that, not Gary.
1: Yeah. Well, all women with brown eyes are crazy. By the way, my oldest daughter
0: has brown eyes.
1: She's like, Dad, stop it.
0: All right, let's get to AOC here because this is just beautiful stuff talking about. This is really interesting how she makes it seem like. Because she said basically woke one was crazy that she was a part of. But she doesn't really say she's a part of it. She just goes, yeah, woke one was crazy, but here it is. Here's part
1: okay,
0: of it.
1: Okay, all right.
2: I have a local city councilman that has this saying, woke one was crazy.
3: Woke one was crazy. Okay, that's interesting.
0: And so that was the one that people really, really, picked up upon. And then this one here, here's this one. Here we go.
1: Okay.
0: Because she was trying to separate, and she was talking about law enforcement. And she said, well, we talk about law enforcement completely different than we did in 2020. No, we don't.
1: No, we don't.
0: I was like, no, we don't.
1: The DSA wants them all gone.
0: Right. So, yeah. So she's asked this question because she's trying to separate herself from it, like woke one. But the reason it happened, not the reason it happened, you.
1: Yeah.
0: But here's this. Listen to this guy. Here we go.
3: Are you still a member of Democratic Socialists of America?
2: Of the New York City chapter.
3: The New York City chapter, not the national.
2: No.
0: He had to ask, but not the national. There's no difference.
1: That's what I'm saying. Separates? Why do you? She dismissively. Oh no! I would never. That sounded like I would never be a member of the national DSA.
0: So, I saw And it wasn't. Yesterday was a day where it was what everybody else was saying, not what I was thinking. That I found, that I just found so interesting.
1: Yeah.
0: Because what I think really isn't that interesting. But right, Charles Cook here, National Review.
1: Yeah.
0: Will the woke own up to their own lunacy? If AOC and her friends have recognized the error of their ways, they owe the American people more than a oops. Aching to dismiss the record of one of the many kooky political candidates with whom she is now reflexively associated, AOC laughed aloud as if she had been told that she had a speck of mustard on her lip. I am a local city councilwoman that has this saying, woke one was crazy, she submitted, and I think that's what's important is that we have to assess what the candidate is saying now. Is it? Do we? Why? Woke one was indeed crazy, but AOC's implication is that the crazy moment was something that happened to her and her ideological compatriots, like an earthquake or an invasion from sea, rather than something that was contrived, dispersed, and enforced by her
1: yeah.
0: and her ideological compatriots.
1: Yeah.
0: In this, AOC seems confused once again by the appropriate pronouns. It wasn't crazy. They were crazy. And that they includes her.
1: You know what this is? This is a continuation of the radicals, the DSA and the radicals saying, can't we just move on? I mean, that was so crazy back then. I mean, kids were going to sock hops. It was crazy back in 2020. Like, you know what I mean? Like, it was a totally, like, they weren't even around when it happened.
0: Sock hops
1: in 2020. root beer floats. I mean, it was over the top. But the thing is we've seen this, though. Was it Jay Paul? You know, at the hearing where parents of children who died at the hands of illegal immigrants.
0: Or just dismissed.
1: She was saying, we've done this four times. Can't we just move on? And then with Fauci, I forget the ranking member's name.
4: Forgive me. All due respect to the gentleman from the great state of whatever.
1: He said in his opening statement during that last Fauci hearing, he said, listen, we need to be, you know, we're here attacking things from the past, attacking him. You know, he's not even doing that job anymore. And this is just, we're drudging up all these old things. And we need to be focused on the future. And in my mind, I was thinking, well, if you don't learn from the past, you're going to repeat in the future what happened then. But this is the new game. She just said it.
0: Well, woke two.
1: Yeah, what is woke one?
0: Woke one. Woke two has all the components of woke one. Woke one hasn't disappeared.
1: Yeah,
0: The defund the police is in woke two.
1: Right, they've added things to it.
0: Right, and this is where Jonathan Carl is completely useless. Yeah. He's just an enabler of a liberal candidate.
1: Yeah,
0: he's a liberal activist because he didn't ask any of the questions. Yeah. Oh, so you're just a New York City? I'm just a Texas communist. I'm not a national communist. These are childlike conversations that Jonathan Carl has on this week.
1: Court, the Communists of the Republic of Texas. CORT. Let's start that new movement.
0: Oh, I thought it was K. I thought you were spelling communist with the K.
1: Oh, well. Okay. By the way, that might work in Austin. Some parts.
0: We are Red Eye Radio.
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0: We are Red Eye Radio. He is Eric Carley, and I'm Gary McNamara. So really, yesterday, the consensus that I saw on social media, which, again, is the absolute truth.
1: Yeah.
0: There's nothing that is more truthful than the consensus on social media.
1: No, it's 100% accurate.
0: That was AOC's introduction to running for president of the United States.
1: I think it was a great observation, because I saw the clips, too, and I just thought, blah, blah, blah. And shame on us.
0: Yes, I mean, I felt that way.
1: But here's the problem with the way it goes, you know, and what we do is someone like AOC at some point just becomes a cartoon character. You know what I mean?
0: She's like the guy in Office Space.
1: Yeah.
0: You know, the way, whatever his name, he's useless.
1: Yeah. Right.
0: Remember when what's his name says that?
1: Yeah.
0: What's his name? I can't think of his name now.
1: Yeah.
0: What's the boss's name?
1: I don't know. Gary Cole. Gary Cole?
0: Yeah, Gary Cole.
1: Yeah.
0: He's useless.

0: with SRN News. I'm John Scott. While talks to end the Iran war have stalled, the Trump administration appears to be reaching out to more countries that might be able to help pressure Iran or ease its hardline position where traditional mediators have not succeeded thus far. While discussions between Iran and Oman, as well as Iran and Pakistan, Turkey and Qatar continue, the administration has been quietly expanding its outreach. The foreign ministers of Austria and Greece have both held talks with Iran's foreign minister. Americans cut their spending in July. Retail sales slipped 0.6% last month from a revised gain of 0.62% in June. A Maryland tax court has struck down the state's tax on digital advertising on Friday. This is SRN News.
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10: All right. To my friends in the media, just be careful. So you got to make sure you verify everything on social media.
11: Yeah.
10: The coach of the Indiana Fever was not fired. There's a post out there that went viral in the last couple of hours saying that she was fired after, you know, not defending her player enough. And there's a statement that looks official with the Indiana Fever emblem and all that.
11: Yeah.
10: And members of the media have fallen for it. Some people that I know have fallen for it and posted it. It is not true. She was not fired from the Indiana Fever. Again, the biggest thing about all of this is the WNBA is constantly in the news.
11: Yeah.
10: So,
11: yeah.
10: But this is a you just wonder how much that they have. A Senate Republican leading the charge on investigating Dr. Anthony Fauci's old government phone told Fox News Digital that the revelation that the former COVID czar was concerned that vaccines could cause miscarriages was just the tip of the iceberg.
11: Yeah.
10: Johnson, in an interview with Fox News Digital, alleged that the first group of texts from Fauci's old government phone was a clear sign that the man who became the face of the nation's COVID-19 response said one thing privately while taking a different message to the public. He said, "We tell pregnant women, don't even have a glass of wine, yet we coerced them, convinced them, sometimes mandated them to get an experimental gene therapy as early as the first trimester. This is truly sick. And the way this has been, I've known about this for years, but finally, because we have a text associated with Dr. Fauci, excuse me, he said, with St. Fauci.
11: Yeah.
10: It's finally getting the play in the media that's been deserving for years. I saw the story yesterday. I don't know. I'll have to check to see whether the mainstream media is covering it or not. Johnson and Rand Paul obtained Fauci's phone from his time as the head of the National Institutes of Allergy and Infectious Diseases from the Department of Health and Human Services as part of their broader dive into the former chief medical advisor to the president. The conversation from January 2021 between Fauci, then

0: fever after the second dose. This theoretically could be associated with miscarriages in the first trimester. Johnson charged that I've never heard a federal health official admit that about the injections, and noted that the storms were linked with adverse effects to the lungs from the vaccination. What you have to connect this to is what they were saying publicly. That was contrary to that, also from what they were publishing. He recalled a study published by the New England Journal of Medicine in 2021 after Fauci's initial concern that found that of 827 pregnancies that were exposed to the vaccine, 104 had what they called spontaneous abortions. We would call it miscarriage. Johnson argued, however, that the numbers were skewed. Of the 827 women, 700 got their vaccination or injection in the third trimester, 127 of them in trimester one and two, which is where the 104 miscarriages occurred. Trimester one and two. And it is where the 104 miscarriages occurred out of 127. So the proper percentage is 104 divided by 127, and 82% miscarriage rate with women who got the injection in the first and second trimester. And this is Fauci on August 30th, 2021. Okay, here this is Fauci actually talking about it. And 7 months earlier, he had written, you know, everything else about the, you know, about the vaccine and his concerns about miscarriage. Here we go.
1: However, when you look at the unvaccinated versus the vaccinated, there is absolutely no increased risk of that. So because of that, the CDC and the ACOG, the American College of Obstetrics and Gynecology, who used to say it is okay for them, for pregnant women to get vaccinated, to change now and say it is recommended that pregnant women get vaccinated. So it's really one of those things that's kind of not a close call. It really is pretty clear that pregnant women should get vaccinated.
0: I guess the question would be, you've been doing this your whole life. It's like we've been doing this our whole lives. We're not as old as Fauci, but I'm getting there. You're about medicine, and medicine's about the truth.
2: You want it because you want to find a solution. You want to make sure the negative reactions or whatever it is isn't happening anymore. You want to cytokine storms is what the It baffles me, because when you take an oath, if you're talking about research, right, during a period of research, and you get to the point of peer review, and you go back and forth, and your peers are going back and forth and going, well, we don't know, and before it gets out there and affects great numbers of people, then that's one thing. But that's still about putting your critical thinking and skills, training and knowledge to the test. And this sounds like he just wanted to dismiss it because he wanted to be the guy who was going to peddle the vaccines.
0: I've been dealing a lot with doctors lately, and the one thing I always tell them, I tell them don't soft sell it to me. And not about me, by the way, okay, but yeah. My sister with my dad and everything else, just, you know, tell us what the situation is, tell us the truth, tell us what you believe it is. I remember that, and this goes back, 40 years ago, a co-host that I had in rock radio ended up getting testicular cancer, and it was really, I mean, it was bad. He died, but I'll never forget that we were driving down the road, and he had gone through massive operations. It like 30 tumors removed from his body. And it was like a month had gone by, or 2 months, and he said, they want me back for more chemotherapy and more surgery. And he was only, at that time, he was only 26.
2: Wow.
0: And he said, he said

0: I'll never forget. He said, I can't get a straight answer from my mother or my mother, and I can't get a straight answer from my brother because they just love me and they want me to be here. He said, I don't want to go through it again, which is tough to hear when.
1: Yeah.
0: And he asked me, he said, what would you do? I'll never forget. We talked about what the doctors had said and everything else, and that if he went through it, it was 70-30. They gave him the positive things they thought and the negative things that they thought. And they came to the conclusion that you 70-30, you'll live a good 2 years. If you do this 70-30, you live a good 2 years. And I forget, he asked me, he goes, what would you do? He goes, what would you suggest I do? And I said, I can't tell you what to do.
1: Yeah.
0: So I can tell you what I believe I would do, not going through what you've gone through the last 6 months.
1: Yeah.
0: And I said, if it was 70-30, and I do you believe it? You believe that they're telling you the truth? And he said, yes. I said, so do I. And I said, I do it. And he did it, and he lived 3 years. He lived a relatively healthy 3 years. Mm. But I mean, those are the things that, I mean, you, those are the things, that's life and death right there. And he wanted the truth. He didn't want to be lied to. That's so in this case here, these are people, they're doctors. Their only goal should be to not, of course, to be compassionate and kind, but I want the truth.
1: You know, I
0: want the truth, and the American people want the truth. What makes it so you can't go out there and say, we suggest you get it, but we find that, you know, this demographic or this demographic or this demographic or this. For example, we did know early on, and I'm talking probably 3 or 4 months into it, way before the vaccine came out, that the rate of death for children was less than the flu. Right?
1: Yeah.
0: And yeah. Elderly people with people like me with underlying conditions. I don't know what the death rate was. I know it was a lot higher. I remember they were throwing out, remember what, the 15-20% or whatever it was. I don't know if that ended up being true because I haven't seen the latest on that. You know, what exactly it would be.
1: Mm.
0: But you looked at it and you said, okay, it's a completely different situation on what you might do for any type of treatment if you're elderly and have an underlying condition than if you were a child.
1: Right.
0: We knew it.
1: Right.
0: Why didn't they say that? What was the problem of saying that as a doctor? I went to my doctor, like we all went to our doctors, you know, some people didn't during that time. Mm. But still, I went to my doctor and he always, this is a situation. He could be compassionate, whatever, but this is a situation. What happens because you get to the point, I was thinking a movie that I saw where somebody said that to a doctor, said, you know, you're not a doctor anymore, you're a bureaucrat. That just popped into my mind in a movie.
2: No, I remember seeing. No, it. But it's
0: like you've gone from being a doctor to a bureaucrat.
2: Perfect, because I was about to say the problem is agenda. We assume that they don't have an agenda, and I don't know, you know, I can't quantify it, but some do because they're human, and they believe if they're a radical liberal, they believe a certain way, and if they apply that in their field, there are going to be problems.
0: You mean like the WNBA?
2: And like surgeons that are mutilating children's genitals.
0: Yeah. Absolutely.
2: All of that.
0: We are Red Eye Radio.
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13: 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It appears by its own numbers, the U.S. government seems insolvent. 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

0: We are Red Eye Radio. He's Eric Carlin. I'm Gary McNamara. Very briefly here, just looking at the New York Post editorial on AOC.
1: Yeah.
0: If the lefties think that the cancel culture they imposed was a bad idea or that woke one was crazy, does that mean they no longer hold those opinions? Well, no.
1: No.
0: The only real difference between woke one and woke two is the extra anti-Semitism added after El Sayed's Hamas buddies invaded Israel, slaughtered over 1,000 innocents, and started a war by kidnapping several hundred others. And woke two is also a tad more circumspect. Hong talks about shifting funds towards community initiatives and non-prison approaches for crime prevention, exactly what the defund crew was talking about.
1: Yep.
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11: News this hour from Town Hall. I'm John Scott. President Trump talks primaries and politics in Nassau County, New York. Home of County Executive Bruce Blakeman. New York's Republican candidate for governor.
1: President Trump promoted his record on crime during a trip to a police academy in suburban Long Island.
12: We're showing what is possible when you finally have a president in the White House who supports our police.
1: New crime statistics released by the FBI Friday showed the homicide rate in the U.S. dropped more than 18% last year, and overall violent crime was down by 9.3%. Trump flipped Nassau County in 2024. He used the New York visit to pump up local Republican candidates.
12: And he's a winner, Bruce Blakeman.
1: And drag Democrats as he looks to boost battleground races heading into the November midterm elections. I'm Jennifer King.
11: In Ukraine, at least one person killed, dozens injured in overnight Russian attacks.
13: In Ukraine's eastern Donetsk region, a Russian glide bomb demolished six floors of a 10-story apartment block, killing one person and wounding at least 16 others, Ukraine President Volodymyr Zelensky says. While at least five people were injured after a Russian drone strike on an apartment building in the city of Smila in Ukraine's central Cherkasy region, according to the State Emergency Service of Ukraine. The strike sparked a fire in a nine-story residential building and caused widespread damage. And at least one person has been killed and 17 others injured following a Russian airstrike in Kramatorsk. I'm Charles Tulesma.
11: An Israeli airstrike on southern Lebanon killing seven people, one of the deadliest attacks since a truce between Israel and Hezbollah began on June 20th. Despite the truce, Israel's military continues almost daily attacks. A Maryland state tax court has struck down the state's tax on digital advertising. The court says it violates the Federal Internet Tax Freedom Act and parts of the U.S. Constitution. More from townhall.com.
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11: The White House reports some countries are routing their exports through third nations to avoid U.S. tariffs.
15: The result is an annual loss of $19 billion to $26 billion. The report claims China responded to 2018 tariffs by sending goods to other countries for packaging and assembly, making it appear U.S. imports from China had dropped, but enabling Beijing to continue growing its manufacturing sector in ways that could challenge American factories and jobs. China allegedly launders exports through more than 40 countries. Rich Thomason, Washington.
11: A federal judge refusing to block the Trump administration from taking steps to build 62 miles of international border wall along part of a Native American tribe's reservation without its consent. The judge rejected the Tohono O'odham Nation's request for a court-ordered suspension. Breaking news at townhall.com. Rescue efforts continue in Colombia, even as officials acknowledge the likelihood of finding survivors from Monday's earthquake dwindles.
16: Search teams raising fists to call for silence as they limp for signs of life in the rubble. While the new president, Abelardo de la Esperia, says nearly 400 people remain missing, civilian-run databases put the number 10 times higher. The head of Colombia's disaster agency says while hope is dwindling, the search will not stop. In the meantime, tons of international aid has been flowing in. Olga Janeth Castro in Cali says while she was left with nothing, she's thankful for the food and clothing that's been donated.
17: Gracias a nuestro Señor Jesucristo.
16: I'm Ben Thomas.
11: The Congo Ebola outbreak continues, now killing over 2,100 people out of more than 4,500 cases. More on these stories at townhall.com.
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3: Now, it's Red Eye Radio. Gary McNamara and Eric Harley talk about everything from politics to social issues and news of the day. Whether you're up late or you're just starting your day, welcome to the show. From the Relief Factor Studios, this is Red Eye Radio.
0: All across America, we are Red Eye Radio. He is Eric Harley and I'm Gary McNamara. Welcome and good morning.
23: Hello.
0: Thanks for being here.
23: Hello.
0: Thanks for my buddy Adam, who texted me this.
23: Yeah.
0: So all of us cultists can celebrate.
23: Right.
0: 42 years ago today, Red Dawn came out.
23: Wolverines!
0: I send it to him every year, the end of the movie. Remember the Partisan Rock?
23: Yeah.
0: Where they etch the names of the young people who died at the beginning of World War III.
23: Right.
0: He sends it to me.
23: Wow.
0: The last line of Red Dawn, quote, "I never saw the brothers again. In time, this war, like every other war, ended, but I never forgot and come to this place often, though no one rarely does. In the early days of World War III, guerrillas, mostly children, place their names of their lost upon this rock. They fought here alone and gave up their lives, so this nation shall not perish from the earth," end of quote. That was back then when that came out. I still get goosebumps reading that. When that came out, people forget that was still in the midst of the Cold War.
23: Yeah. No, I mean, in the back of our minds, you were more in the era, because you're much, much, much, much, much, much, much older than I am. Jeez. So you're taking...
0: This is ageism.
23: I know. So I did it.
0: HR!
23: Yeah.
0: Where's HR?
23: Yeah, no, I emailed that to HR the other day. A bunch of ageist jokes about you. But anyhow, and they're not worried because they think you don't know how to open your email. But I told them, you keep asking, what time does the email man come?
0: I don't know how to file a protest on the internet. I don't know how to use the email. That's a great point.
23: What's this little flat thing with all the numbers and letters?
0: Where's my typewriter?
23: Yeah. No, but in the back of our mind, I mean, we didn't live in that kind of fear every day, but we thought when the movie came out, it was like, it could happen. You know?
0: Yeah.
23: By the way, Partisan Rock sounds like a genre where you only play conservative heavy metal. Right? So you play, what would you play? Megadeth? Because
0: the other end
23: yeah.
0: of the Lollapalooza spectrum.
23: Megadeth, because I'm thinking of, those who are born again in metal. Alice Cooper.
0: Yeah.
23: Zakk Wylde, things like that. But yeah, I love Zakk Wylde. There's one of those, it was one of those moments where it was like, oh, that could happen. You know, another one was the movie with Emilio Estevez and all the AC/DC songs where the big rigs come alive. I was thinking, you know what? That might happen. And guess what? We have self-driving big rigs now. It might happen. What was it called? Oh man, it was a great movie.
0: Oh, yeah, I can't think of the name of it. Weren't there a couple of movies with? Weren't there a couple of movies that did that? Was it Emilio Estevez? And by the way, no, he wasn't in Red Dawn. It was his young Charlie Sheen.
23: Oh yeah, right. Yeah. Maximum Overdrive.
0: Oh yeah.
23: Which was 80? Was that 86? I thought it was earlier than that. Yeah, but I love that movie because now they could redo that movie, and it would be more realistic. Truckers, you know I'm right on this. And by the way, it would make a lot of money. Elon Musk, if you're listening, you know he's always awake during our show because he posts on X like all night long. So I've got a theory that he listens. At least that's my theory. Elon, if you're listening, finance a movie about self-driving because Tesla has a self-driving. No. Theirs is not self-driving.
0: I saw somebody was killed. I don't know what the make was by a self-driving car in Dallas.
23: There was one car that hit a pedestrian and knocked it into a Waymo.
0: Oh, knocked it into a Waymo.
23: Yeah. Headline
0: said, I just saw the headline.
23: Pedestrian dies after being hit by two vehicles, including a Waymo.
0: Oh, okay.
23: The headline
0: that I read made it sound like it was the autonomous vehicle.
23: That's what I'm saying. Yeah. It was hit by two cars, including a Waymo. But the one car, the first car, knocked that person, unfortunately, they said about 30 or 40 feet into a Waymo. I don't know if the Waymo was in motion or if it was stationary or not, or you know, how that worked out.
0: If that's the case, the Waymo had nothing to do with it.
23: If it's whether it was stationary or not, you're right.
0: Or moving, right.
23: If it happened to be in that place.
0: The initial contact.
23: I'll double check that story to make sure those details, you know, because sometimes when a story first comes out, it's like, and then it's, you know, new developments and all of that. But the headline on the app from one of the local stations made it look like the self-driving vehicle was at least in part responsible. And I don't know that would be the case because I don't know what the reaction, by the way, would be. You and I have talked about this, of self-driving vehicles. If a person, let's just say, runs out without being hit by another car, runs out into traffic, you know, unexpectedly. You know, kids running into the street, and I don't know about these automated vehicles and how much, if they're 100% proof in that way. I know humans aren't, so I don't know if the technology is or not. But, I think if you wanted to make a movie, getting back to the Red Dawn thing and the Maximum Overdrive. Remake Maximum Overdrive with self-driving big rigs coming to life at a truck stop. Oh my gosh, that'd be funny.
0: I would like that. Now, yeah. Red Dawn 2, I'll never forget when that was being produced. And remember, oh man, our listeners were just, especially our listeners in Michigan, because didn't they film that in Michigan? I think
23: they did. Yeah.
0: Red Dawn 2, yeah. And it was the funniest thing is they had to change it. Remember how they changed the enemy? Because in Red Dawn, the initial Red Dawn, the enemy was, you know, the Russians. I mean, the Cubans were involved in it also.
23: Yeah.
0: But I still remember Powers Booth.
23: Oh.
0: China's sitting this one out.
23: Yeah.
0: Remember that one?
23: Yeah.
0: And remember that one? It's like, well, who was on our side? And he's, what did he say? Like, whatever it was. A half a billion Chinamen or something. He goes,
23: right,
0: I thought there
23: was
0: a billion and a half. And then he throws the alcohol he's drinking onto the fire, and it goes,
23: Yeah.
0: Remember that one?
23: Right.
0: But Red Dawn, so that was Russia with Cuba and maybe some of the communist Central American nations at that time, I think. And then Red Dawn 2, it was supposed to be the Chinese. And then the producers figured out that they could sell this to the Chinese market.
23: Yeah.
0: And so they didn't want to have, since they thought they could make a ton of money in China by doing a movie like this, they couldn't use China as the losers, so they used North Korea.
23: Yeah.
0: So right. It was North Korea invading us. And when you can't buy that premise at all, as you said, you know, you could think in the midst of the Cold War, yeah, this might happen with Russia. This could, you know, is this how a war might happen? There's no way that when the Red Dawn 2 came out, what, in maybe 2010 or I don't know when it was.
23: Yeah, whenever.
0: 2012.
23: Right.
0: That you could ever imagine that North Korea would invade the United States.
23: Now.
0: That wasn't even possible.
23: Now, with the whole tariff thing with Canada might invade.
0: Well, we already had that movie.
23: What was that? Oh, Canadian Bacon?
0: Canadian Bacon.
23: Oh, yeah, you're right. Yeah, no, that's right.
0: That was very bad. I mean, Michael Moore's most realistic movie.
23: Yes. Most accurate movie.
0: Accurate movie,
23: no,
0: right.
23: No, that's true. By the way, an update on that story involving that Waymo accident. So, according to KDFW, that's the local Fox affiliate, Fox 4 here in Dallas, police said the man was crossing the street outside a crosswalk when he was hit by an SUV going southwest on Maple Avenue. The collision caused the man to be thrown into a Waymo traveling in the opposite direction. And it goes on to say that the Waymo detected the pedestrian, basically on, you know, as he started to walk, you know, I guess into traffic, and slowed down. However, the man hit the left rear of the vehicle after being struck by the first vehicle.
0: All right.
23: So it really had nothing Waymo to had do nothing, with the Waymo.
0: Right, had nothing to do with it.
23: You're doing, you know, and which means, you know, and Waymo, they say, is cooperating with investigators. There were no occupants in the Waymo vehicle. I mean, we know they're not. There are no drivers, but there were no occupants at all. There's nobody in the vehicle, but they're working, you know, with local authorities to try and find out, you know, get all the details.
0: Aren't they dealing with that cul-de-sac problem that they had? Remember that? Remember the cul-de-sac where all those Waymos were sitting?
23: Oh yeah.
0: Like,
23: you know what's crazy about that?
0: Neighbors are complaining. Well, there's all these Waymos in this cul-de-sac here just sitting there.
23: They're staging, waiting for someone to
0: But it was like it was a residential cul-de-sac and they're like, get these Waymos out of here.
23: You know what's funny about that? Nate Bargatze, great comedian, has a thing. He lives in a cul-de-sac. My parents live in a cul-de-sac. And when you live in a cul-de-sac, and Nate does a bit on this, and a car you don't recognize comes into the cul-de-sac, everybody takes notice. Because if you don't live in one of the whatever, seven, eight houses,
0: yeah,
23: it's like, what are you doing? And you know, in today's world, you know, with DoorDash and all these kind of deliveries, you know, if it's a brown van with UPS on the side, we know what's going on. But if it's just a car, and they, especially if they don't stop.
0: No, you drive slowly around.
23: And they drive slowly around. Say, what are you doing? And Nate's got a great bit about that. But yeah, that would be kind of freaky. Well, there's a question. So today, for part of the day, I was without a car, and I got into a Uber. And a great experience, a really great ride, and went from point A to point B. And I thought about the Waymo thing. And I thought, you know, with the generation, not generation, but the group of people that don't want to own anything, and at some point, we could be in a place, I think people like us, old people, will still want to own, we want our freedom. I want to be able to drive. I like road trips. I like to be able to go when I want to go. I like to, you know, quite frankly, have my car have that new Whataburger smell. I like to eat in my car. I don't like to have to make friends with a driver, even though all the drivers have been very friendly. I've never had a bad experience. But with a Waymo, you know, that's what they're getting rid of. They're getting rid of this awkward, you know, I don't want to talk to the driver thing, so let's just get rid of the driver altogether. Right?
0: Yeah, right. That's a great point.
23: Yeah.
0: Is the selling point of Waymo...
23: You don't have to talk to
0: you me never though. Have to deal with anyone.
23: No, that's...
0: Don't even, like, what was the Mars movie with Arnold Schwarzenegger? Don't even put a fake robot
23: right
0: to talk to you. I don't want to communicate with anybody.
23: Yeah.
0: Just, I put it in where I'm going. Just take me there. Here's a question. Do you have to tip in a Waymo?
23: No, I wouldn't.
0: Neither would I.
23: I mean, I don't know asks you to.
0: Is it more expensive than an Uber?
23: I think it is. I've never taken one. I think it just started in this. We have some. I don't know how many.
0: There'd be two reasons.
23: Yeah.
0: They could charge, you know, $5 more for the same trip,
23: uh-huh.
0: and you'd probably give a $10 tip. I don't know. I don't know how people tip for. I know how I tip.
23: Yeah, I tip well. I tip, on
0: so do
23: on,
0: I.
23: Yeah,
0: I always do because I want to keep that five. I still have a five because when I look at whether it's Lyft or Uber, those are when I absolutely 100% have to have a ride. There's no negotiating.
23: Right.
0: Cost doesn't matter. $5 or $10 either way, I could care less.
23: Yeah,
0: I got to get to this particular
23: point.
0: I'm with you. So. First off, so if you could charge $5 more, because I would tip more than $5, and especially on shorter trips, to encourage them, if they're in the neighborhood, to always pick me up.
23: Right.
0: I tip very generously for that. But first off, you don't have to tip, so it might be cheaper, and you don't have to deal with another human being.
23: And from the company's standpoint, they don't have to worry about finding enough drivers.
0: Right.
23: You know, it's about the investment of the vehicles. That's it.
0: Yeah.
23: And the maintenance, of course, but yeah.
0: Man. And I don't have to deal. I mean, I can now maybe they should have like a cat as a driver and then I could have a conversation.
23: You know, it would be funny.
0: What?
23: Have a Waymo like business and then just put a cat in the driver's seat. I don't think you want to do that?
0: No, you don't want to do that.
23: I'm guessing that's going to be a bad idea.
0: Right.
23: But get a realistic cat that's, you know, just a stuffed animal, you know. Get a realistic cat with its paws on the wheel.
0: To make people feel more comfortable, you have like a stuffed animal in that seat because people then feel there's a comfort level to having a stuffed animal in there.
23: And I'd talk to the cat.
0: We are Red Eye Radio.
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5: Where are we at with progress for various crops in the summer growing season? USDA meteorologist Brad Rippey gives some of the notable news items from the latest crop progress report for the period ending August 9th.
6: Looking at the key Midwestern states, we do have a handful where corn reaching the dough stage is at least 10 percentage points ahead of the respective five-year averages. The crop is being pushed along a little bit by the recent heat and lack of moisture. It is taking a bit of a bite out of the crop potential, I'm afraid. The soybean crop just about finished up with blooming progress on August 9th, the national number 93%, five-year average 91% last year, 90%. Cotton squaring wrapping up across the country, 93% is the August 9th number, equal to the five-year average, 1 point ahead of last year. The rice crop, the great majority of the crop has already headed out, 87% on August 9th.
5: I'm Rod Bain reporting for the U.S. Department of Agriculture in Washington, D.C.
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0: We are on our radio. He's Eric Cronin. I'm Gary McNamara. The Republican Party and the Democratic Party are becoming similar. Ooh, wait a minute. It was something that I read yesterday.
1: Yeah.
0: A columnist talking about, in fact, heading threads throughout the day on how similar they are becoming. We'll get to that. Stephen A. Smith on the WNBA.
1: Yeah.
0: You know, the best part is I got him in one of his monologues where he starts medium and just keeps going up and
1: building
0: up
1: and building the rage.
0: And
1: I love it.
0: And also the entire thing of the Secret Service sneaking the president off of Air Force One.
1: Yeah.
0: From Turkey, which, by the way, that's a Secret Service call and the correct call, by the way.
1: Yes.

0: SRN News. I'm John Scott. Luigi Mangione pleading guilty to federal stalking charges in the killing of UnitedHealthcare CEO Brian Thompson. He admitted to following Thompson to an investor conference in 2024 and shooting him on a New York City street. At sentencing, he faces life in prison. Tropical storm Lala expected to strengthen into a hurricane as it approaches Hawaii's Big Island. President Trump's administration asking the U.S. Supreme Court to allow the White House to continue construction on its $400 million ballroom project. Well, it appeals a lower court's order to halt the work. Reddit will be joining the S&P 500 next week. The company will be joining the benchmark index as of this coming Tuesday. This is SRN News.
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0: And he's Eric Cronin. I'm Gary McNamara. Coming up in just a minute, the Secret Service, the President, and Turkey all coming up.
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0: So the story came out yesterday, reading from the New York Post here. The president snuck off of Air Force One in a catering truck, departed Turkey on a secret military flight after the Iran threat. President Trump was secretly whisked off of Air Force One in an airport catering truck last month and departed Turkey on a separate military flight in response to a threat from Iran, according to a report. The secret mission reported by the Washington Post on Monday left journalists and even White House staff believing they were on the same plane as the president when they departed the annual NATO summit in Turkey on July 8th. But in reality, they served as a decoy while Trump traveled in a smaller Air Force C-32A. The elaborate ruse saw Trump publicly board an older model Air Force One before being smuggled out in a catering truck that had been lifted up to a door on the opposite side of the entrance to the presidential plane. Trump was accompanied by several aides inside the container, which was lowered into a truck on the tarmac and driven to a nearby Air Force C-32A plane, where the vessel was once again elevated up to a door, apparently allowing Trump and his aides to board the alternate plane. Like the older model presidential plane, the C-32A was also blue and white and emblazoned with the words United States of America, according to the Washington Post. War Secretary Pete Hegseth was on the secret flight with Trump, but boarded separately using external stairs in an attempt to make the flight appear typical, the U.S. official told the outlet. After departing Turkey, the C-32A carrying Trump landed at Mildenhall Air Force Base in the United Kingdom. The plane arrived about 9 minutes before reporters and White House staff aboard Air Force One landed at the same base. Television cameras and media reports note Trump descended the external stairs from Air Force One about 25 minutes after the plane landed. It's unclear how the president moved from the C-32A to the other plane. At that airport, Trump and the White House staff and reporters boarded the $400 million Qatari-gifted jet that the president flew into Turkey on originally. At the time, speculation swirled as to why the older Air Force One was being used to depart Turkey rather than the newer
15: and more luxurious plane. Hmm. The White House and Trump denied that the switcheroo was related to a threat from Iran or security concerns from with the new plane, which Trump is using as a temporary Air Force One while Boeing finishes work on the permanent replacement planes. So there you go.
14: Wow.
15: This is a Secret Service call.
14: Yeah.
15: Whatever information they had, they just did. They didn't know.
14: Right.
15: And in the age of terrorism, they just didn't know. And we've said this before. We remember in 9/11. Remember how the Democrats mocked Bush?
14: Yeah. Yeah.
15: For going to Nebraska?
14: Right.
15: To the bunker?
14: Yeah.
15: Because they didn't know?
14: That's the Air Force base I was born on.
15: Oh.
14: Offutt Air Force Base.
15: Wow.
14: And it's a highly secured base. Well,

0: follow what the Secret Service is telling them to do at that moment. It's got nothing to do, because I saw it already on social media. Oh, Trump's hiding again. No. Well, unfortunately, they believe that the executive branch is part of the one legislative house of their dreams of a socialist society. No, the president is commander in chief. That is a branch of the government. In an attack or situation like this, when you're at war and you believe there's an assassination attempt out for you and the threat is critical, you do exactly what the Secret Service tells you to do, and it's got nothing to do with hiding because you're afraid.
1: And by the way,
0: it's because you are the commander in chief.
1: Yes.
0: And you're one third of the power of the government of the United States.
1: For those morons saying, oh, he was just hiding, I want you to repeat the following out loud in front of other people. Donald Trump was afraid of being seen. The guy who puts his name on, literally, on the side of every building he builds was afraid of being seen. Give me a break. By the way, how it went down, him hiding in that and then being... That's, you know, that reminds me of all the president's planes. What was the one with Harrison Ford? Get off my plane. What was the one?
0: Yeah, I remember. I never saw the whole thing.
1: Was it Air Force One? What was it called?
0: Maybe it was Air Force One.
1: Whatever it was. It was a good action movie. Highly unrealistic. But it's kind of in that realm. It's like, we need you to get in this thing, and we're going to take you. Now, the thing is, a food truck?
0: Catering truck, yeah.
1: Catering truck. It was filled with Diet Cokes, because that's all he drinks. But, no, it's just, that to me is fascinating all day long. But I'm glad they made the call, whether it was a viable threat or not. In that moment, they believed it was a viable threat. You have to make that call, and you have to protect him. Let's be very clear. There have been multiple attempts on this president's life. That right there is the landscape of where we are in terms of the hatred for this president. And on top of course, nations like Iran, who are trying, according to reports, trying to kill him, and which is the case with a lot of presidents. But this specific president has had in recent years multiple attempts on his life, one within a quarter inch of his life.
0: I can speak for you, it doesn't matter whether it's a Democrat or Republican president.
1: Exactly.
0: It's the executive branch, and you do everything in a situation like this to protect. In fact,
1: yes,
0: probably if I was the head of the Secret Service, and I'm sure this opinion is held, there probably were people that told him, we don't want you to go to Turkey.
1: Yeah. Yeah, I can see that.
0: We don't want you to be flying in this. I bet you somebody in the Secret Service, put that out.
1: Yeah.
0: We would advise, Mr. President, we're not telling you not to. We would advise you not to do it. The risks are just too great with not knowing. And I don't know. I mean, especially if the story is true about the which demands a congressional investigation, even if it's behind closed doors,
1: right,
0: to find out, was that plane not properly prepared,
1: right,
0: to defend itself,
1: right?
0: Because it's very important. I don't need to know it. You don't need to know it. I don't need to know
1: that
0: the
1: plane has
0: systems.
1: One purpose,
0: right?
1: One. I mean, I guess two, but we'll combine.

0: to safely transport the president to places he needs to be, regardless of who the president is. And it needs to work every time and needs to be capable on every level, full stop.
1: Yeah, this isn't, well, sort of is rocket science. Missiles can hit a plane.
0: Yeah, it is. It is.
1: As far as I'm concerned, if the Secret Service saw a threat, then they tell the president, you need to do this now. This is serious.
0: Yep.
1: We don't know what the threat is. We're never going to know what the threat is.
0: Right.
1: But
0: I'm glad they made the call.
1: Yeah. And that goes.
0: It was the right thing to do.
1: It got nothing to do with whether it's Trump. It has to do with he's president of the United States. It's the executive branch of the United States.
0: Yep.
1: You do everything to protect. And I remember, you know, the childishness, you know, that I saw on social media. Oh, Trump's afraid. Same thing you heard about Bush on 9/11.
0: Right. Right.
1: Yeah. Yeah. Well, yeah. The unknown.
0: Mm-hmm.
1: Yeah, we're afraid.
0: Yeah.
1: And we're protecting the executive branch.
0: Yep.
1: Until we know what the situation is.
0: Yep.
1: Until we know we're protecting the executive branch of the United States of America.
0: Right.
1: And if you don't like it, go to hell.
0: Yep. Absolutely.
1: It's that simple.
0: Remember when they were trying to limit former president's Secret Service protection? And then they turned that around. And it was like, why in the world would you want to do that? Because they're still targets.
1: And it was, we were against that push.
0: Yes.
1: To take away their protection.
0: Right.
1: Was it Republicans that were advocating for it to take away the protection?
0: I don't know how many Republicans were on board for it, but I don't care who the president is.
1: We didn't care.
0: We said
1: no.
0: You can't do that.
1: No.
0: In fact, I have an issue with VPs losing their Secret Service protection after 6 months of no longer being in office. Because especially if it's that VP could be at one point a presidential candidate. But beyond that, they could be a target. And I don't care if it's Kamala Harris or J.D. Vance. I don't care.
1: Or AOC.
0: I don't care.
1: Because, and I say AOC because yesterday that was the scuttlebutt. Okay, her appearance means she's now running for president.
0: Yeah. No, you protect the office. Yeah. That is part of all of this. We can disagree with them. You know, we can vote against them. But there must be proper protection for the executive branch, for the head of the executive branch, the commander in chief, at all times.
1: We are Red Eye Radio.
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0: We are Red Eye Radio. He is Eric Carly, and I'm Gary McNamara. Welcome, and good morning. Thanks for being here. I'm sorry, I just looked at the Babylon Bee.
1: Yeah, what do you got?
0: Inspired by AOC, James Tallarico also likes to have his eggs frozen.
1: Oh my gosh!
0: Did you see the? Did you see the picture of Waltz, Tim Waltz golfing yesterday?
1: No, yeah, like no.
0: Very unique swing. People were criticizing his swing, but I'll say this: It's a very short backswing, very short, and then he just comes all the way through. He finishes his swing. I'll say that.
1: So
0: I don't know. I don't think he hit it far though.
1: On a scale of 1 to 10. On the swing, on just what you saw.
0: It keeps him from being injured. It's a kind of swing you would have if you don't want to hurt yourself.
1: But where would you rate it?
0: Out of a 10?
1: Yeah.
0: If you're talking about a professional swing being a 10, I'd say maybe a 3 or a 4.
1: An amateur 10.
0: Well, I don't
1: maybe
0: know.
1: Maybe a 5.
0: I don't know.

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16: News this hour from Town Hall. I'm John Scott. Luigi Mangione pleading guilty to federal charges.
17: Luigi Mangione has pleaded guilty to federal stalking charges in the killing of UnitedHealthcare CEO Brian Thompson. In the courtroom behind me, Mangione spoke about how he came to New York City, targeted Thompson, and then ultimately shot and killed him outside a Midtown Manhattan hotel. Mangione said that after years of back pain and navigating the complicated healthcare system in the United States, he decided to take action.
16: Michael Sisick with that report. Tropical storm Lala expected to strengthen into a hurricane as it approaches Hawaii's Big Island. The National Hurricane Center predicts it could be at hurricane status by early Saturday. If it makes landfall as a hurricane, it would be the first to do so since 1871. Some areas could see up to 25 inches of rain. DoorDash leaving Delaware, reincorporating in Nevada. After board and shareholder approval, correspondent Ken Lorman reports, it's the latest company fleeing a high-tax, high-regulation state.
18: The delivery giant cited growing legal uncertainty and costly shareholder lawsuits. More than 60 public companies worth over $3 trillion have reportedly exited Delaware in the past 2 years, with firms like Tesla, Coinbase, and several major energy companies heading to Texas and Nevada. Critics say Delaware's courts have become less predictable, while business-friendly states are offering greater certainty and stronger protections for companies and shareholders. Ken Lorman reporting.
16: Football is back. NFL preseason on Friday. Tampa Bay with a win over the New York Jets, 24-16. Denver beat Atlanta, 27-7. And the Washington Commanders, 20-7 over Miami. More on these stories from townhall.com.
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16: On the international front, Australian lawmakers are tinkering with a groundbreaking new law that bars the under-16 crowd from social media. Some changes in the law could be on the way.
20: Most of the data that's been published so far shows that the majority of under-16s in Australia are still on social media. In March, the Internet Safety Regulator said it was concerned that platforms weren't doing enough to uphold the ban. The government subsequently doubled the maximum fines for non-compliance to $70 million. In today's hearing, parents of young people who've died because of bullying on social media, as well as regulators, government, and representatives from the platforms, are all giving evidence. Meta says a total of 750,000 accounts have been closed between Instagram and Facebook, and that they're committed to complying with the law.
16: BBC's Katie Watson with that report. News at townhall.com. Content creator. This is one of a new series of bachelor degrees now being offered as a major at some universities. Correspondent Donna Warder has more on this somewhat controversial degree.
21: Arizona State University recently launched a new bachelor's degree in content creation, offering instruction on podcasting, studio production, and on-camera presence. The new major has been met with some criticism. Some people feel that content creation is not a legitimate profession. The program at ASU is not the first of its kind. Over the past couple of years, many schools have started offering classes focused on the content creation industry. Syracuse University, Quinnipiac University, and Colorado State University offer minors. St. Bonaventure University announced a content creation major last winter. I'm Donna Warder.
16: More on these stories at townhall.com.
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1: Dr. Jack here on Good Day Health. 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
4: 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I am a NUCCA doctor, N-U-C-C-A. 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Now, we're here in the hottest part of the summer right now. And as such, water is a big concern, of course. The water we drink, but out here in the Intermountain West, water is absolutely essential to life. But the fact is, this is a desert. It's always been a desert. I'm in Salt Lake City. And when the Mormon pioneers got here in 1847, it was a desert. But they learned quickly how to divert the waters that were coming down out of the mountains, because despite the fact that it's a desert, it also has a very cold, snowy winter for several months. And the mountains fill up with snow. And, of course, they're going to melt in the spring. And there's two or three rivers out here that, you know, can overflow. But in any event, the pioneers learned how to divert and to irrigate, because most of them were coming from the east, where you don't have to irrigate. You know, you have enough rain, you don't have to worry about your crops. But out here, if you're not irrigating and taking advantage of the aquifers and the pumping of the water out of these aquifers, no life is possible. And I see that Utah just won some award as the number one state in the union for family, for outdoor life, several other things. Because Utah, despite a desert, is just beautiful in the mountains and other areas. And right now we're having a massive drought. And water restrictions are right around the corner. And it's not just us, Nevada, Arizona, New Mexico, Colorado, parts of Wyoming, parts of Idaho, are in the same condition. So because of that, I wanted to talk about water and the water that we bring into our bodies. In other words, when I'm asked, Dr. Jack, what's the best water to drink? To some people, that might sound like a rather silly elementary question, but no, it's a very important question, because the life of the world is water. And we have an abundant selection of water these days. Any convenience store that you go into, from 7-Eleven to whatever is your local convenience stores, you go to the refrigerated section for all the different kinds of soft drinks and energy drinks and everything else. And there's a section, a whole cabinet of water. So which is the best one? Well, they're all touted to be the best. And in fact, there are bottles of water that came from outside the United States. And my favorite, trying to improve on God-made water by manipulating the pH, adding synthetic vitamins and minerals and so on, is, you know, it's hilarious to me how what marketing tries to do with what God made, and how to make sure that the water you're drinking, I wouldn't go so far as to say God approved, but the further we move away from what nature provides us with, the more dangerous things become. And one of the big fads out there is alkaline water with a pH above 8.5. Now, I'm sure you are very well aware of the fact that the pH scale, pH means per hydrogen, is an indication of the availability of hydrogen ions or the absence of hydrogen ions. And what happens on that scale of 0 to 14, what happens when you have extremely low pH or extremely high pH up around 14, what it does to organic matter. In other words, the low pH, of course, is acidic, and the other end is very alkaline, very caustic. And we kind of want to stay away, as far as our flesh is concerned, from those two extremes. And we find that our blood pH is 7.2 to 7.4, 7 being neutral. If you test the pH of something and it's a 7, it's not acidic and it's not alkaline. It's right there in the middle. And our blood is slightly alkaline. If you were to be rushed into the ER, comatose, one of the first things they're going to check is your blood pH, because they want to know if you went above 7.4 or if you went under 7.2, so they can immediately, through an IV, inject into your bloodstream something that will buffer the pH down or buffer the pH up so that it can facilitate you, you know, being conscious again. Now, if you're just tuning in, welcome to the Doug Steffen Good Day Health Show. I'm Dr. Jack Stockwell at jackstockwell.com, also forbiddendoctor.com. And I'm talking about water and what kind of water should we be drinking. And I am talking about one of the big fads out there right now is alkaline water. You're going to see this disappearing because it's just a fad and the stuff is dangerous. And you're not going to see a whole lot more of it on the marketplace. But alkaline water has a pH above 8.5. And your blood should be no higher than 7.4. Now, it's very difficult to change the pH of your blood by what you eat or drink. The biggest effect on the pH is the availability or the inavailability of oxygen coming in through your lungs and the buildup of carbon dioxide. But the point I want to make here is that some people think, they believe in the mantra that pH, higher pH water is better than lower. Well, in the industry, if you have water above 8.5 pH, it's considered to be alkaline. And regular consumption, I mean 2 or 3 glasses of this every day can lead to skin irritations. It can cause high potassium levels, which for some people with kidney dysfunction is just going to worsen the kidneys. And also a high pH water can cause irritation to the stomach and the digestive system because your stomach is an acid factory with a pH of 2. And when you put higher pH water directly into the stomach, it disrupts the acidity that's needed for the proper digestion of proteins. And you end up with symptoms of heartburn, indigestion, GERD, bloating, burping, nausea, even ulcers. These are symptoms that we're trying to resolve, that I'm trying to resolve in my patients. And yet they worsen the issue by drinking alkaline water. Now, what about purified water? What about distilled water? Because these are other waters that are out there in the marketplace. They aren't very good either, because these waters have low to no minerals left in them. And all the contaminants are gone, especially people who have distillers on their counters or under their sink, whatever, in their homes to distill the tap water. You know, you can argue that that's a lot better than the tap water because the contaminants in the tap water have been removed through RO, reverse osmosis, or through distillation. But the minerals are gone. And spring and well water, you know, are just absolutely ready to go mineral supplements, especially calcium bicarbonate. Calcium bicarbonate is the form of calcium your body can assimilate very easy. and it results in better immune responses against viruses and bacteria, and strong bones and teeth, especially in children. So what am I saying here? Well, Dr. Royal Lee, who was the developer of the standard process industry, had an incredible article back in 1958 in a magazine that was called Let's Live magazine. We have a lot of health-oriented magazines out there today. Most of them are every other page hawking some kind of a new product, most of which are synthetic. But Dr. Lee said that the ideal drinking water is spring water or well water. And in the United States today, well water is still considered to be safe. But about one in five wells may be contaminated with nitrites or heavy metals or microorganisms. So you want to get your water tested. It was not a bad idea. Now out here at the foot of these mountains that are way above tree line. Tree line is about 10,500 feet. Trees have a very hard time living above 10,500 feet. If you're in the West, you understand what I'm talking about. If you're in the East and you've looked at pictures of the Rocky Mountains or somewhere else that are just spectacular peaks and spectacular mountain developments, you notice there's a point where there are no more plants and it's all bare rock from there to the point of the to the highest point of the mountain. Where the trees end is tree line. And that's an area that just fills up with snow every winter. And that snow melts. And when it melts, it runs down the side of the mountain. And the snow is essentially distilled water. Now, we're going to go to a break here in a second. And I want to explain why well water and spring water is the water that you need to drink. Because nature mineralizes this distilled water that came from the sky that lands on the rocks, and as it runs down the mountainside, ends up being very healthy. I'm Dr. Jack Stockwell at ForbiddenDoctor.com. I'll be right back with more on water. Don't go away.
5: 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Educators disagreed on the top indicators of engagement. 72% of teachers said asking thoughtful questions was the strongest indicator of student engagement, while 54% of superintendents rate performing well on assessments as a top engagement indicator. Also, 2/3 of students said they believed that AI could help them learn faster, yet fewer than half of teachers report using AI themselves to complete tasks. 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
4: 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And I'm talking about water. And out here, interestingly enough, my last name is Stockwell. Out here we have a lot of Stockwells. Not people, but wells out on these big open ranges for stock, for cattle. And they're wells that feed these big water tanks that the cattle can come and drink from, especially this time of year, where I think the forecast tomorrow is 106. Whew. Utah will have, on average, about 10 days a year over 100. I think we've already hit that, and we're just coming into the hottest time of the year. But these stock wells that are spread all over the Intermountain West to feed these animals, that water is pumped out of the ground that was melted snow at one time, came down the mountainside, went down into the soil, carrying the advantages of a healthy soil bacteria and viruses, because there's most viruses, most bacteria are good for you. And it goes down into the aquifers, and it's pumped back up to the surface. A lot of cities in the Intermountain West, and I know some places back in Virginia and West Virginia, where I was raised, every now and then you'll see a spring that they're catching the spring water into a water fountain that's constantly running all the time because there's the spring water coming through. Good, healthy water for the most part. And we have those all over the mountains out here. And why am I hitting this so hard? Because this is nature's water. This is the water that was designed for the animals to come to these rivers and drink. And then as far as cattle industry is concerned, or sheep, or whatever animals that are being raised for processing, this is the water that their owners want them to drink because it's loaded with minerals that strengthen the bones, strengthen the teeth, activate the nervous system, and allows all of the other systems of the body to function correctly because we are mineral-based life forms. We always are hearing about how vitamins are hyped. Get your vitamin D. Get your vitamin C. Don't miss out on vitamin K. Well, vitamins are enzymes for the most part. And they're biological complexes that trigger certain actions inside the body to take place. And one of the principal actions that vitamins trigger is to bring minerals into a chemical process inside your cells, inside your mitochondria, for the power of life to exist. You can't exist without minerals. Now remember, I used the example here at the beginning. If you went into the emergency room comatose, one of the first things they want to know is blood pH. But they also want to know mineral content, or what we call electrolytes, because you need a certain balance of certain minerals for the electrical activity of even the heart to take place. And so when we hype up vitamins, but we forget the minerals, it's like a gun without bullets. So that's why the water I drink is water that is from a spring up in Idaho. And it's very popular. And it's delivered in bottles all over the Intermountain West. And so I want to talk to you a little bit more about water before I break into something else when we're back from the break, that I think you'll find very interesting, especially a couple of comments about fluoride. I'm Dr. Jack Stockwell at ForbiddenDoctor.com. I will be right back.
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16: As Americans struggle with rising costs, most of the nation's priciest cities share one thing in common. According to data on urban living, 24 of the 25 most expensive U.S. cities are governed by Democrats in their policies. Critics say years of high taxes, strict regulations, and costly housing prices have helped to drive up the price of raising a family, leaving residents squeezed by soaring living expenses. Supporters of those policies disagree, but for many families, affordability remains largely out of reach. Big news from Pennsylvania Democrat Senator John Fetterman this week. He says he will not campaign against Republican colleague Dave McCormick if McCormick chooses to run for re-election in 2030. Fetterman called McCormick a great guy and a friend. The two senators have worked together on several efforts, including a joint fundraising committee. More of these stories at srnews.com.
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4: Welcome back once again to the Doug Steffen Good Day Health Show. Doug will be joining me later in the program for a couple of interesting topics that I think you'll want to hear. But in the meantime, I'm talking about water, and I'm talking about fluoride. Now, more and more around this country, cities, townships, whatever else, are getting rid of fluoride out of the water. That was a terrible mistake. The idea of putting fluoride in water was to strengthen the teeth. Actually, it weakens the teeth. And there's been plenty of peer-reviewed science to prove that. And so some city councils are waking up to this and getting the fluoride out of their water. We know that it weakens the teeth. We know it contributes to kidney issues, and it causes older people, and when I'm talking about older people, I'm talking about people over 60, to lose their teeth. Now, when you figure that water accounts for 70% of the adult body weight, it's one of the most important factors in maintaining equilibrium throughout the various body systems. It is the number one solvent. I mean, how many times have you, once or twice during the summertime, used the water hose to wash off your driveway? And how effective it is in dissolving the dirt and the grime and everything else. You know, you may have to scrub the grease or the oil spots. But for the most part, when you wash off that driveway, you look at it and it's clean. Same thing with your body. And for the health and welfare of my patients, I tell them to become a water snob. And I'll ask them what kind of water they drink. And any time somebody comes in complaining of energy problems, 9 times out of 10, they're dehydrated. And when they don't have enough water, the electrolytes that are in their system to maintain energy simply can't function to the level that it should. So I ask them, what kind of water do you drink? You know, and if it's just tap, fine, but you've got to have plenty of water. Now, personally, I like Evian water that comes from France. It's not cheap because the water from the Evian area of France, the water, the soil of that area, filter temperature Evian water, I can't drink it. But cooler Evian, ice cold, a glass of ice cold Evian water, to me, it's like drinking life. It has a pH of 7.2, right where your blood is. And it has 80 milligrams per liter of calcium that's bioavailable. It has 26 milligrams per liter of magnesium and 1 milligram per liter of potassium. Very important minerals for the body. Now, does that mean that the other popular, like Fiji water, some of the other waters that are being sold, there's a difference. The major difference in bottled water that you buy in the store is it's either spring water or melted glacier water that is full of minerals, or it's purified water. Purified water usually is terribly lacking in most of the minor minerals that we need. Smart water, I'm not going to go into too many brands here, it usually comes from an RO source, reverse osmosis, where it's been purified in the sense that everything's been removed from it, and then they throw in a small concoction of various kinds of salt to give it the flavor that you find when you drink a bottle of cold smart water or cold whatever water. And the thing, and I think one of the most popular ones is Nestle's pure water, I think is what they call it. It's purified water that had the minerals removed, and then they put a few back in with the various kinds of salt flavoring so that you find it very refreshing. I like the kind of water that came from nature, not from an RO plant. There is, I think Mountain Valley spring water is available in a lot of different places. It has a pH of 7.3 up to 8.1. and has a lot of calcium and magnesium in it. So whenever I'm traveling, and out here in the West traveling, we're talking hundreds of miles usually if we're traveling somewhere, especially this time of year in the heat, when I stop to gas up or whatever else, I'll get a bottle or two of water, and I always make sure it's water that came from nature, not the popular flavored waters that are out there that can lead to, mineral depletion, let alone the fact that it may have an imbalance of minerals in it that is difficult for your body to absorb. So in considering water, and I don't want this to be confusing or complicated. You have two kinds of water you can drink. The water that Mother Nature made. And even then, you need to be careful about what you're buying. Or the water that mankind made. And it's the same thing with nutritional supplements. You can supplement your diet with supplements that came from Mother Nature, in the sense of being food-based, or you can have synthetic supplements, which is what dominates the marketplace, that came out of a laboratory. And personally, I would rather eat a carrot that Mother Nature made as opposed to a synthetic carrot or synthetic meat that they keep trying to put out there in the marketplace. Well, the same thing with water. Now, every summer, the same advice comes

cause vitamin D to be pulled out of the system and loaded up in the blood. And without vitamin D in the system, you can't distribute calcium. Without calcium being distributed through the tissues, you're going to have a weak immune system. And we all have the shingles virus in us. We all do. We in fact, you have in your body probably every virus that's ever been known on the face of this planet, including some of the horrible things in Africa. But you don't know it because your immune system is constantly on top of it all the time. And the reason that some people getting a lot of sun will get cold sores, will get shingles, will get other kinds of viral issues is because they're not getting a good distribution of calcium because of too much sun. Now, when I tell my patients to be careful with the sun, I don't mean sunburn. And I tell them the worst thing you can ever put on your skin is sunblock. But if you have to put sunblock because you've got that redheaded child or that child that's extremely low in melanin in their skin, get something that's herbal-based that doesn't have that zinc oxide. Now, some forms of zinc are okay, but most of the sun protection goop that you smear on your skin gets into the bloodstream. Well, it all does. Remember that. Your skin is not a barrier. Your skin is a sponge, as I say all the time. And whatever you put on your skin, sunblock, hand cream, lotion, body lotion, makeup on your face, those chemicals within 30 minutes are going to be in your bloodstream. And eventually, over time, they become a toxic load to the liver, so the liver can't get rid of it. I didn't mean to go off in that direction because I want to talk about heat stroke and sunstroke and shingles and headaches and migraines and sodium problems, salt problems, carbamide problems, seasonal fatigue, all the clinical principles that tie all of this together. And if you, one at a time, they look like a scattering of unrelated topics. But when you line up what I just said, they turn out to be circling around the same question. Summer doesn't just make us hot. Summer heat fires up the demand on nearly every system in our body at the same time. And the body needs to hold its temperature steady. And it needs to be able to move fluids, especially through the blood and the lymph, where they're needed. And to do that, minerals have to be kept in balance. And that will support circulation. It keeps the nervous system coordinated. It shields your tissues from environmental stresses. It keeps your energy production up and stays ready to fight off infection. And in people with reserves to spare, you got plenty of minerals in you because you eat foods that are loaded with minerals or you drink water that's loaded with minerals. You're ready to fight off infection and you don't even know this is going on. All these things are happening inside of you without notice because you've got a properly functioning system. And in people who are running close to empty, summer has a way of surfacing the weaknesses that were already there. And so, when it comes down to really asking the same thing. What keeps the body up when its surroundings start demanding more? I mean, it's one thing in late January, early February, to put on layered clothing, some kind of a toboggan cap over your head, a neck scarf, as you go outside to walk the dog, or you're outside working, shoveling snow, or just getting from the house to the car before you get the heater on. You can put up with a lot of that because you can maintain your body heat by layering the clothing. But when you get into the summer, the clothing's got to come off. Obviously, you can't do the same thing. So with the sunny, hot Utah, where I live right now, we are in the grip of extraordinary temperatures in a particularly hot, dry summer. I think I might have mentioned earlier, Utah has an average about 10 days a year

0: over 100. I think the absolute record was 22 days that was over 100. And with extremely low humidity, was where the fire danger comes in with the high temperatures. I mean, 90 degrees, let's say 100 degrees in Utah with a humidity of 18% is much more tolerable than back in Washington, D.C., where I grew up with 100 degrees and 95% humidity. I mean, it's just unbelievably difficult. But I, you know, we're coming towards the end of the program, and I'm going to be joining Doug here shortly. And I just, the whole thing was about water. Drink more water. It's the number one thing I say to people who complain of constipation. Drink more water. And the most important thing is to make sure it has plenty of minerals in it and that it's clean. And hopefully it's water that Mother Nature made, not Pepsi or Coca-Cola or some of the other big companies that got into the water business. In a moment, Doug will be joining me. I'm Dr. Jack Stockwell at ForbiddenDoctor.com. I'll be right back with Doug.
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0: 53 past the hour now. This is Good Day Health with Dr. Jack Stockwell. I'm not Dr. Stockwell. I'm Dr. Stefan. Practicing without a license. I do have a doctorate in something somewhere. I'm not sure where it is, but it doesn't come close to the knowledge and the expertise that my friend Jack Stockwell has as a Nurka chiropractor and also as a GAPS practitioner. I would like to know in this segment of our program, our broadcast together, what you think about using devices. How much does Jack Stockwell use his devices? And what do you talk to when your clients, your patients come to see you? And there's obviously some impact from, for whatever the reason, however it shows up, of abusing devices themselves. What kind of impact it has physically, emotionally, psychologically, whatever it is. What do you tell people? What's the intelligent way to look at devices, age-wise and aptitude-wise?
1: Well, outside of the use of my hands, and there are a lot of devices that are out there to take the place of human-to-human contact in taking care of people. Outside of using my hands, there's only one other device that I actually employ in my practice, and that's shockwave therapy. And that's been around for a while, but it's been in the news lately where, rather high-frequency, low-impact, repeated shocks in the sense of a little hammer pounding definitely triggers the inflammatory process that triggers healing. Now, there's a lot of other types of devices that involve heat and involve EMF radiation and the different kinds of things that will trigger bodily reactions that sometimes helps. It literally helps the brain to recognize things that are going on inside the body that sometimes the brain simply falls asleep concerning. In other words, there can be low-level inflammatory process, low-level infectious process, low-level types of degenerative conditions taking place in the body that sometimes the brain doesn't seem to be all that aware of it because it's either been poisoned by the foods we eat. Mm-hmm. Or it is aging to the point where it has a hard time pulling in all of its sensory material, and it needs to be triggered. But I think there's an over-reliance on a lot of different kinds of devices that ignores the underlying fact of what I try to address in my clinic is any kind of hindrance to the central nervous system to be able to do the job it's supposed to do in just registering, monitoring, controlling all the various processes inside the body. And human beings, for some reason, just love fads. Anytime something new kind of hits the marketplace, all of a sudden, everybody's on Amazon or some other spot on the internet ordering this particular supplement, ordering this mm-hmm. particular therapy, ordering right. this particular type of herb or whatever else, because somebody said, it made me not have to get up all night long to pee, or it helped me to walk an extra mile a day than what I was doing before. And without any deep relevant research, looking into these things a little more deeply than just, oh my gosh, it helped him, it could probably help me. A lot of us get distracted away from some of the underlying basic concepts of human health. Number one, nervous system has to be free to do its job. And impediments in the spine limit the nervous system from being able to do its job properly, which of course is what we specialize in the clinic.
0: You know, it's really interesting how pieces, our bodies are so complicated, but you boil things down to a pretty simple, basic overview of what's real, what isn't, how things work. And I think that's why people are thankful for having you and your holistic approach to look at problems of the body. And sometimes it's problems of the mind. The body and the mind are together. 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
7: News this hour at Town Hall. I'm Bob Agnew in Washington. The victory of so-called Democratic Socialists in recent primary elections may ironically turn out to be a blessing for Republicans in November. On the Salem News program this week on Capitol Hill with Tony Perkins, House Speaker Mike Johnson says the November midterms will let Americans choose between two starkly different visions for America's future.
8: But it's not just a contrast between common sense and crazy. It's a contrast between common sense and communism. Literally, communism. That's what we're facing right now. Incredible as it is, in November of this year, we are going to have the fateful, cataclysmic battle between two completely different visions for America. Are we going to maintain our matchless constitutional republic? Or are we going to go down this dark, dangerous, deadly road of communism? That is the choice for Americans, and they're beginning to see that. And I think that's going to be a huge thing for turnout for us in November.
7: Speaker Johnson's full views on the upcoming midterms will be heard when This Week on Capitol Hill is broadcast beginning at 10 a.m. Eastern Time today on the Salem News Channel. Former Trump National Security Advisor K.T. McFarland told the Salem Radio Network this week government employees need to be held accountable. She points as an example to former NIH Director Anthony Fauci, who, as it turned out, lied to the public about the COVID vaccine.
9: You look at Fauci. I mean, Fauci killed people, right? He killed, I mean, I can't tell you how many people I know who had miscarriages having had that, had the vaccine while they were pregnant, or people who had heart problems as a result of having the vaccines.
7: She is out with a new book called Revolution, a Democrat senator making a surprising promise about the upcoming elections.
10: Pennsylvania Democratic Senator John Fetterman says he will not campaign against Republican colleague David McCormick if McCormick runs for re-election in 2030. Fetterman called McCormick a great guy and a friend. The two senators have worked together on several efforts, including a joint fundraising committee and a project to represent Pennsylvania after the governor declined state funding. Willie Nelson, Washington.
7: More on these stories at townhall.com.
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12: Data from 67 major police departments shows violent crime fell sharply in 2025. The Major Cities Chiefs Association reports homicides dropped about 19%, robberies fell roughly 20%, and aggravated assaults declined nearly 10%. A separate mid-year analysis of major U.S. cities found homicide rates down 17%, with hundreds fewer killings than a year earlier. Conservative analysts say the numbers prove that enforcing the law and supporting police works, while undercutting claims that America is becoming less safe. Richard Boyd reporting.
7: As Americans struggle with rising costs, most of the priciest cities share one thing in common. According to data on urban living costs, 24 of the 25 most expensive U.S. cities are all governed by Democrats. You'll find breaking news and analysis at townhall.com. Iran has now called on the U.S. to accept defeat in the war, while President Trump blasted Iran as evil and urged Americans to brace for continued high fuel prices.
13: So, for you to pay a tiny little bit more for your gasoline, just remember, you're doing it so that a very evil country cannot have, a country really is the number one state sponsor of terror in the world. We don't want to have them have a nuclear weapon. So remember that when you have to pay a little bit more, you're at $4. It's okay. I mean, it's I'll never apologize. I did the right thing.
7: The president made his remarks on Friday at a police academy in Nassau County, New York. Meanwhile, the administration on Friday asked the U.S. Supreme Court to allow the White House to continue construction on its $400 million ballroom renovation project. You'll find more on these stories at SRN News Town Hall.
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0: sharing. So here we are, overviewing the information that's come from Talkers Magazine at talkers.com. When I say information, the specifics of the charts for this past week, August the 10th to the 14th. You believe we're in the middle of the eighth month of the year 2026? Unbelievable. We have 10 stories, and we'll work our way around them and some other things, the people list as well. We get started with Michael Harrison, the editor and publisher of Talkers Magazine, to go through these lists and to get us started on our pinpoint examination of the world of news talk, Michael.
27: All right, here we go. It has been another crazy week and one of constant change and evolving stories. At number 10, we have kind of symmetric AOC on ABC. At number 9, we have gas prices and the economy. At number 8, the continuing spread of cyclosporiasis. At number 7, cyber attacks on U.S. water systems. At number 6, the effervescent Carolyn Leavitt to exit her post. At number five, the ongoing reflecting pool controversy, Poolgate. At number four, the Trump vaccine order. At number three, Trump's Air Force One ruse. At number two, the primary races and the DSA candidates. And at number one, the U.S.-Iran war and control over the Strait of Hormuz. On our people survey, we have AOC at number 10, Todd Blanche at number 9. Number 8 is David Hearn. Number 7, Carolyn Leavitt. RFK Jr. is at number 6. At number 5, Francesca Hong and David Crowley, a couple of candidates out there in the heartland. Max Miller at number 4, Abdul El Sayed at number 3, Masoud Pezeshkian at number 2, and Donald Trump at number 1. And that is the way it stacks up at the very peak of the charts that we covered again here in the middle of August.
0: A virtual smorgasbord of names and the continuing focus on what goes on with Mr. Trump and the people who are around him. Pretty amazing. There's a concern as we go into the weekend, this weekend, Michael, the concern about the poor conditions aboard some of our ships at sea, namely the aircraft carrier Abraham Lincoln, been at sea for 9 months. Apparently, there are a lot of men and women on the ship who are sick, and it brings into focus not only the president and his competency when it comes to the War Department, the Department of Defense, but also Mr. Hegseth. The other thing that came out with regard to the Navy this week, the president has ordered a return to a former system of launching jets off aircraft carriers like he knows what the hell he's talking about. People who are in the service, people who have been admirals, people who are looking at this and they're thinking to themselves, why are we spending hundreds of billions of dollars on these ships? Basically, part of the focus is on all the ships that are in the Trump class. You know, he's created a new class of ships in the Navy. They call it the Trump class. And the idea here is to have the most modern fleet in the world. And yet we don't have where we have. We can't take care of the ships that we have. So it does call into question some of the things that we have been calling into question. And so have many other people for a long time.
27: Yeah, a long time. It has to do with competence. It really does. And one of the biggest mistakes Trump can make is one that is often made by autocrats over the years, and that is they think they're smarter than their generals, and they start to micromanage complex wars, and almost 100%, maybe 100% of the time, are proven incapable of the task, and that's what we might be seeing right now.
0: Mm-hmm. Yeah, with both. Again, you wonder where Hegseth came from. He was in the reserves, right? Weekend anchor. How did he do that, by the way? Aren't they people in the reserves, the weekend warriors, and yet he was a weekend anchor on Fox?
27: Yeah, he was in the reserves at Fox. I don't know if he was in the reserves in the military. He was one of the wannabes and hopefuls at Fox. You know,
0: mm-hmm. Yeah.
27: Maybe someday I'll wind up on the big show in the week during the weekdays.
0: Right.
27: And
0: yeah.
27: I'm not sure what the details of his actual military service were.
0: Yeah, well, that reminds me of some the people who blow their own horn versus the people who don't. Brian Kilmeade is somebody that we've met a lot at the Talkers conventions, Fox radio and television host, who is, I don't know if low-key is the right word, but modest. I don't know, moderate. I'm trying to find a word. You know him better than I do. But when I think about Hegseth and all of the chest-pounding he did to try to get attention for himself, and then I just see the good everyday turn-ins of Kilmeade on radio and television, I think that's what a real host is all about. And I think he's the best one by far on Fox and maybe one of the better people around, whether it's radio or television. I don't know. I think I'm not going to assume you share my opinion of him, but of the people that are around, he certainly is a shining star, I think.
27: Well, I mean he often... A lot of people feel that he plays the fool, that they set him up with the assignments, or when he's on in that morning trio, that he comes up short because they put him in a corner to take the positions that are often laughed at by the rest of the media that are always trying to downplay Fox. That's an ongoing story. But my view of Brian Kilmeade is him as a person that the people don't see off the air and, you know, not on camera and, or not on microphone, because he does both radio and television. And he's a very nice guy.
0: Yes.
27: I'm not going to step into the crossfire of whether people think he's a good host or not, because he's always under fire for carrying the weight of a lot of Fox's controversial positions. Wouldn't you agree that Brian Kilmeade gets stuck with that assignment very often?
0: Well, I think he carries it well. Maybe that's why they've given it to him. Who knows? Under the circumstances, I just think, I don't know, maybe my personal opinion of some of these people doesn't necessarily regard their success on the air. I just like the guy.
27: Yeah, well, that's what I said. He's a nice guy. Not everybody might agree with what he says. That's what I'm saying.
0: Yeah.
27: Is that?
0: Yeah. Well, we don't. A lot of people don't agree with what we say. That doesn't mean it's wrong. Although there are a lot of people who want to take guys off the air and women off the air who say things they don't agree with. That's become a really sick part of our society. If we don't agree with you, we want you off the air. And it's worked. Trump has been playing that card since he came back into office. If you don't agree with me, off. Get rid of him. Cancel their license.
27: Don't agree with me, you're a traitor. That's what
0: I'm right. Yeah. And so one would wonder, let's just go back to the Abraham Lincoln for a minute, the conditions on the ship. One wonders how it is. I guess now there's a committee that's been formed in the Congress to investigate. But how does it get to this point? Is it because of incompetence? I mean, I think this is the week's best example of how there isn't anybody paying attention, because the people who really know what's going on have all been tossed out.
27: You just hit the nail on the head. It has to do with not paying attention. And often you hear criticism of the Trump administration per the war is that they don't have a plan, that they don't have an exit plan. Mm-hmm. Critics of his handling of the war show and play clips of him with a different story every 2 weeks, every week. We're about to end the war. We're about to begin the war. We're going to wipe them off the earth. They're good people. They're bad people. They're slime. That's the basis of this situation, because they don't have a plan as to how to handle these deployments. Well, we're going to only be there another week. Well, we're going to only be there a few more days. We shouldn't start rotating deployments and send people for rest and recuperation and all of that. In other words, they have no plan. And as a result, real human lives are stuck in really horrible conditions. They don't have toilet paper. They don't have food. They don't have clean water. They don't have sanitary conditions. They're all cramped together. Some of them never see the light of day. Not everybody is a pilot. You got guys stuck, you know, in the body of this gigantic ship. They don't have windows. They don't see the sun. They don't breathe fresh air. And it's like, you know, who gives a damn? And now the word gets out. And of course you should give a damn. It'd be like you with your farms, not treating your cows well and having them all sickly and diseased, or racehorses not being treated properly. The crews of these ships are vital to our cause, and yet they're the last thing, obviously, that the heads of this war have been thinking about, and that's a disgrace.
0: It's more than a disgrace. Pretty dangerous. When you look at all of the reports from the Russians this week and the Chinese, I thought it was very interesting. If you keep an eye, it's almost a subtopic that we, along with Trump, who's apparent every week on our countdown, the people in China or the people leading China or the people leading Russia, for example, this week the Russian leader threatened an attack on any country that abused, quote unquote, the translation from the Russian, the merchant ships on the high seas, mostly in the Pacific. Apparently, there's been some investigation because the Russians are not following a treaty to protect they're sanctions against the Russians, and they've been sneaking around trying to get around the sanctions that were put on them by the rest of the world. And because European countries especially are boarding their ships to find out if they're avoiding the sanctions, trying to get around them. And so Putin says, if you go on our ships, we're going to attack you. And okay, so there we go with that. Yet another bellicose statement from someone. The Chinese party this week admitted that they had 10 million citizens in China as spies on the rest of the 1.4 billion people there. So if they do it in their own country, can you imagine what they're doing here? or in other countries?
27: Well, I think they do it more in their own country than they do it here. I think that the real victims of totalitarian governments are the citizens.
0: Yeah. It's a pretty amazing reality, isn't it, in this day and age? Coming up, AOC on ABC. Sounds like a new network.
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2: 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We will produce power for the folks around this area, and this land will have a legacy. As a rancher, I think that's what we really hope for.
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0: And so it does. Doug Steffen here with Michael Harrison, the editor and publisher of Talkers Magazine, with our weekly overview, the Talk Radio Countdown Show. Items of interest that are listed every week at talkers.com for you to peruse. Number 10 this week, as Michael indicated a few minutes ago, is the appearance of AOC on ABC. And there's a new slogan. AOC. Sounds like a football slogan, right? AOC on ABC. AOC on ABC. Okay. So she's one of the members of Congress that are bigger on social media than never before. She almost instantly, when she got into Congress, attracted attention. And now more and more people are paying attention to her Instagram, the TikTok accounts that she has. There are a bunch of lawmakers, actually, that have TikTok accounts. And it seems to me, wasn't there some discussion in Congress, Michael, about reining in those people who were trying to promote themselves on social media? Was that, did I imagine that, or is that something that has taken place to sort of...
27: It might have taken place. I don't particularly remember specifically reining in politicians who use social media, because there's no way to do that. But I hear more talk about reining in young people from using social media, you know, children and people that are not fully adult, the same way we make them have driver's licenses and don't allow them to buy booze or cigarettes.
0: But
27: as far as reining in politicians, I don't know. The smart politicians, all the way back to Barack Obama, have, as a matter of fact, he was a pioneer in this field, have used internet and digital media and social media very advantageously, and continue to do so. She's a very popular politician, and and often below the radar. You don't really hear about her in the mainstream media.
0: That's why. When she first came in, she was looked upon as being outrageous and being counterculture and somebody who couldn't serve from any place else but New York. She was all those things.
27: And she was those things, and she's smartened up. She's really gotten seasoned and has become very adept at the game of politics.
0: She has. Let's see. She and Bernie Sanders, I'm looking at a scale here. Bernie Sanders has 15 million followers on X, believe it or not. 9 million followers on Instagram. 4 million followers. This is Bernie Sanders of Vermont. He's got 4 million followers on TikTok and 8 million followers on Facebook. And let's see. Let's miss where Alexandria Ocasio-Cortez. Let's see here. She has 12 million followers on X, 10 million on Instagram, 4 million on TikTok, and 2 million on Facebook. What are you reading when you look at this stuff? Why are you following these people? Another, Elizabeth Warren of Massachusetts has 16 million followers across some platforms. Cory Booker of New Jersey. Let's see, what's his? He got 10 million followers. Okay, I could go through the list of this. I'm looking at it. There are many Republicans who have, let's see, Ted Cruz is the head of the pack. His social media following is 7 million on X, 13 million on Instagram, 3 million on Facebook. He doesn't have a presence on TikTok because the GOP isn't particularly liked on TikTok, is it? I don't think there's too much interest.
27: Goes back to the Chinese controversy.
0: Yes. Yeah, right. All right, so anyway, there's a little insight into social media from the folks here on Talkers. We continue here on the Talk Radio Countdown Show.
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0: It's Elizabeth Miller here from Calitrin. 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

0: with SRN News. I'm Bob Agnew in Washington. President Trump told police yesterday that his administration has done a lot to bring down crime in the nation's capital. He says a lot of people are coming up to him and mentioning that they are feeling a lot safer on their way to work, including some of those who work at the White House. Pope Leo is set to meet with survivors of clergy abuse during a four-day trip to France next month. That will include a visit to UNESCO headquarters, a meeting with French bishops in Lourdes, and an interreligious meeting. That one is set for the border city of Metz, the church still dealing with decades of allegations of and the reality of sexual abuse. President Trump's administration on Friday asked the U.S. Supreme Court to allow the White House to continue construction on its $400 million ballroom project, even as it appeals a lower court's order to halt the work. This is SRN News.
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5: Again, in the focus, what's going on in news talk programs around the country, television, radio. It's kind of a cool thing to still be able to listen and watch and hear what the different voices are saying, and that's the essence of that song that comes from Michael Harrison and his friends, the Gun Hill Road. There, by the way, I haven't heard. Didn't I? I saw something in Talkers about, or was it, am I just imagining there was a new song in the works?
6: The fifth album is coming out in about 2 or 3 weeks, and part of it are songs that have already been hits, like Idiots and the one that we play, you know, Keep On, Don't Stop Talking, and you know, AI and Damn Scammers. I mean, we have a whole repertoire of songs, but also we have songs that have never been heard because they're not necessarily issues songs. So there's a new a new album coming out in about 2 or 3 weeks, and I'm looking forward to that. It's a lot of fun, gets a lot of airplay on the radio. Matter of fact, one of the interesting aspects of Gun Hill Road is that Gun Hill Road only gets airplay on talk radio, not music radio. And what you've read in Talkers might have been the fact that the group now has well over a million downloads and views and listens and all that, well over a million, maybe 2 million around the world, which is pretty remarkable for kind of an offbeat bands like that that's not affiliated with any major record company or anything of that nature. So I'm very proud of that.
5: Rivals AOC and Bernie Sanders.
6: Almost.
5: Yeah, there you go. So just to go back before we move ahead, because I want to talk about the Straits of Hormuz, but the Trump State Department says that the biggest problem with China, you know, we were talking about the things that are the Chinese are moving around and the Russians are moving things. There's more sanctions against the Russians than there are the Chinese. But apparently Trump thinks that China and Canada have made a deal against him so that they're bypassing tariffs and they're shipping things without the approval of the White House. God, what balsam these guys have got. I don't mean the Chinese. They have it too, I guess, but the Chinese especially. But the people in Washington working for the Trump administration, well, they want to control the world, it would seem.
6: Well,
5: isn't
6: that
5: an overstatement? Yeah, I guess.
6: No. They want to control everything. They want to control the United States, and they want to control the world. And we have nobody but ourselves to blame for the alliance between Canada and China, and for all these new alliances that are going on behind our back. You know, aimed against Donald Trump. I mean, incompetence and paranoia are running the show.
5: Yeah. Okay. So let's go to the Straits of Hormuz and try to figure out who's actually in charge. The Egyptians have accused Iran this week of attacks on them, other Middle Eastern countries. That's been going on, though, pretty much since the war started. So amidst all of this stuff, the vice president, Mr. Vance, is trying to establish the fact that the price of gasoline is going down quickly. I don't know where he's been. I don't know what country he's in. What part of the country he's in, but where I am in New England and where you are, the price of gasoline has stabilized in the upward position. That is, it's more expensive now to buy gasoline than it has been at any time in where I am, at any time since this war began, or whatever it is, police action, whatever you want to call it. And so when you just these empty words. It was Trump who was saying it by himself, and now Vance is echoing the same thing. And who believes that the price of gasoline is less now than it was before the Iran war started?
6: Well, nobody believes that. And the fact of the matter is, these are lies. But what's interesting is if you step back and you look at the big picture, the only thing that the Trump administration could hope for now is a return to the way things were before they created the tumult. They consider that, look, we're bringing prices back down when they brought them up. In other words, hey, look, the fire that we started, we helped put it out. They're taking credit for undoing, which they haven't done yet, the disasters that they've created, as opposed to coming in and undoing the disasters that other people allegedly created. This is the part that's so crazy about the whole thing. You know, if you hadn't gone into Iran and created a war without a plan, there'd be no rise in gas prices right now. And the Strait of Hormuz would be open because it was open before the war.
5: There's a rear admiral who said this week, and I don't know that it was on condition of anonymity, but it doesn't make any difference, says that Iran has complete and decisive control over the Straits of Hormuz. So with all of the big tough talk and we're supposed to be the most powerful. We've got this Department of War under the direction of the magnificent Pete Hegseth. He's doing a fine job, says the president. Best Secretary of War we've ever had. Well, he's the only one that's been Secretary of War. And then the Saudi Arabians, there was a special this week on our relation, not our relationship, but Trump's relationship with the Saudis and how he and his family have gained economically, how the Trump hotels have opened up here, there, and everywhere. And this in light of the fact that we're getting close to September 11th again, and a reminder that 15 of the 19 people who committed that atrocity on September 11th came from Saudi Arabia. How can we forget that? How can people who support Trump look him in the eye and think that this is something that's in the best interest of our country? Maybe in the best interest of Donald Trump, but it isn't. How in the world can anybody say that the relationship with Saudi Arabia under any circumstances, unless you're an oil company or Trump trying to open hotels, how do you get away with that, Michael?
6: You get away with it because of years and years and years and years of media incompetence and political corruption and basically a degradation of the character of our people. I bring it back to the people and the media. It starts there. They get away with it because they can, and they shouldn't be able to.
5: Hey, just getting, I mean, the quality of people. I was thinking about when all the hoopla this week, and I thought to myself, who cares whether Caroline Levitt is the press secretary or not? What do you really think these people are? They're just lackeys, and they have been for years. I mean, I'm going back to the time when Ron, what was his name, was Nixon's Ron, I can't remember his last name. He was a former NBC newsman, Ron something or other. And then thinking about some of the other press secretaries from then till now, and they, instead of being a news, the news is the fact. These people have no idea what the facts are, or if they do, they don't follow them, because it's pretty much never the facts. It's what they want you to believe, and so they're taking U.S. tax dollars, paying somebody to be their PR person. That's really what it is. Am I right?
6: It seems that way. The facts are whatever the president wants them to be. That's the fact.

0: Hearn, I believe, is his name, the Olympian who reportedly
1: tore the pool.
0: he tore the whole gigantic reflecting pool apart with his bare hands. Yeah. Come
1: who
0: on!
1: Believes some of this stuff? My God! All right,
0: nobody
1: hold on
0: believes
1: a sec.
0: It.
1: It's Michael Harrison, editor and publisher of Talkers Magazine, here on the Talk Radio Countdown Show. I'm Doug Steffen. I want to focus on the turnaround for David Crowley in a moment. First, though, let's talk about Kellitrin. Protect your body. It's a protein. And we know, listening to some of the programs that I do, in addition to the Talk Radio Countdown Show, I have a couple of programs every weekend called Good Day Health. Dr. Jack Stockwell talks all the time about proteins and how we need them to keep our body in shape and or to heal our body after we've lost a lot of weight. 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Back here with Michael Harrison, the editor and publisher of Talkers Magazine. So I thought it was rather amazing this week, the business between Frances Hong, who a lot of the, she was a Democratic socialist, versus David Crowley, who's just a plain old Democrat. He even bowed out of the race, didn't he, at one point in time, and came back again, and in the end, last Tuesday, beat her, not significantly, but enough to give the people who are the mainstays of the Democratic Party a sigh of relief. Oh, we didn't lose this one. But they aren't dealing with reality either, are they?
0: Well, they're dealing with their own problem of who's going to take the helm of the Democratic Party. Is it going to be what some people consider to be socialist extremists or mainstream Democrats? And we've been down this road before in terms of primaries and political battles between the parties and forks in the road like we're at now with the midterm elections. I don't think it's all that unusual. Trump's latest attack on Democrats is that anybody who's a Democrat is a communist.
1: Right, not even just exactly. Social,
0: and that communists are the biggest threat to this country since World War One and World War Two and the Vietnam War and 9/11. I mean, come on. You know, so I don't know. I think they'll work it all out.
1: Do you think the fact that this week there were three executions in various states around the country, that sets is a different. Is that because of the tone set by the national situation? There are a lot of people who think we ought not to put people to death. I think in some circumstances that's the best thing. Get rid of them. But that doesn't mean that that's what everybody thinks. But we had a big to-do. Don't you remember some years ago we wanted to get rid of the death penalty and most everybody was for it? And now it seems to be, like a lot of other things, cycling back to, okay, if they're convicted or guilty of this, let's execute them.
0: Well, I mean, a lot has to do with the tone of the times. It has to do with the attitude of the times and, how people feel about crime in general. It also has to do with how much confidence you have in the justice system so that innocent people aren't put to death.
1: Right. That's the thing. And that's really, I think, what brought it to a halt, wasn't it, before, in essence?
0: Exactly.
1: I think that's what brought it to a halt. Something to talk to Stephen J.J. Wiseman about in a matter of moments here on The Countdown.
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18: The Talk Radio Countdown. with Stephen J.J. Wiseman, who is our official lawyer, is a college prof. He's one of the leading experts in this country on scams, has a website, founded scamaside.com, as a matter of fact, as a public service. And he's here every weekend as a public service as well to look into some of the things that are in the charts that have legal ramifications. We welcome WGDJ of Albany, New York, to the program, and also WACK, which is in the Rochester area of upstate New York, here to the Talk Radio Countdown Show. So let's talk about the vaccine order. Number four this week, Trump issues a vaccine order. I suppose the president can do whatever they want, but on what authority does he do something like that?
19: It's kind of interesting because during the Obama administration in particular, Trump was very, very critical of executive orders and saying it was being done excessively. And Trump does this in record numbers. And many of them sound like they're going to make major changes. But in fact, like you said, he doesn't have the authority to do so. So they're kind of more recommendations or guidelines for the people in his administration. And so when you're talking about something like that, you're looking at really telling Health and Human Services and Robert Kennedy Jr., who has no significant knowledge or background in these things except for conspiracy theories, what to do. And this has been dangerous. I mean, we've seen, statements that he's made, including in that very executive statement, about the harm of vaccines. You know, one of them is saying tying in vaccines to autism. There hasn't been a single study. There was one that was totally discredited that the president and Kennedy still refer to. Meanwhile, we've got a measles epidemic. We have uniformly all of the healthcare professionals saying dropping, I think they dropped at least four, went from 11 to 7 of the required or advised vaccinations, dropping those is going to have a significant negative health effect. So he sets the agenda, and it's not a good one in this case.
18: I mentioned earlier on the program the fact that three executions were carried out in a single day this past week. This is the first time that's been done for since I think 2010. So 16 years ago, Tennessee and Oklahoma executing inmates. Actually, it was within about a half hour of each other. Yeah. And Alabama also did one as well that day. I was thinking, Michael Harrison and I were talking about this briefly, the reason that the executions went away is because there were often, too often, findings that people who were on death row were not guilty of what they'd been charged with, a real weakening of the system. Has that changed, or we just have a different mood?
19: No, unfortunately, it hasn't changed. And indeed, what we're having is, you can't say rushing through with executions because all of them take many, many years. And, you know, you can certainly understand the feelings of people in these. When I was reading the actual convictions and cases of these particular murderers, convicted murderers, they were pretty heinous. But as you said, and you know, I go back to an old friend of ours, Gene Burns, who was very hardline. He was against the death penalty because he said mistakes will be made, and you can't reverse them at that point. So the other world's democracies who don't have the death penalty, but that's neither here nor there. But the fact of that there can be such mistakes. Quite often the legal system hasn't corrected these, sometimes saying, well, you waited too late to bring this up. These are very, very problematic.
18: Quick question about a class action lawsuit. Can the public sue the gas companies to get the prices down?
19: Well, we do have, while the public really can't, you could look towards state attorneys general and the U.S. attorney general for price gouging and really getting into it. And remember, we're still subsidizing these gas and utilities companies. So, I think it's definitely worth looking into. being, are they indeed gouging? Even President Trump, who's made record profits himself while he's in there, is accusing them of price gouging and attacking their profits. But at the same time, he wants them to do further exploration, and that takes money. So the short answer is we as the public can't, but indeed attorneys general can do that.
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0: Town Hall. I'm Bob Agnew in Washington. President Trump spoke about crime, race, and politics in Nassau County, New York, Friday.
1: President Trump promoted his record on crime during a trip to a police academy in suburban Long Island.
2: We're showing what is possible when you finally have a president in the White House who supports our police.
1: New crime statistics released by the FBI Friday showed the homicide rate in the U.S. dropped more than 18% last year, and overall violent crime was down by 9.3%. Trump flipped Nassau County in 2024. He used the New York visit to pump up local Republican candidates.
2: And he's a winner, Bruce Blakeman.
1: And drag Democrats as he looks to boost battleground races heading into the November midterm elections. I'm Jennifer King.
0: Senator Tom Cotton says a dangerous ideology is gaining a foothold in the Democrat Party, and it's even embraced by Michigan's Democrat Senate candidate Abdullah Syed.
3: Socialists are the driving intellectual force and the political muscle in the Democratic Party. They're nominating these radicals, not just in New York City, but now in one of the key swing states in the Midwest. And Abdullah Syed is truly radical compared to most normal Michiganders or Arkansans or Americans.
0: Former Trump National Security Advisor KT McFarland says she understands what he's trying to do in Iran by playing the long game.
4: Iran's done. You know, it's called an anaconda strategy, where you sort of slow, the snake slowly twists around and then destroys the victim. The other way I like to think about it is you have two ways of killing a snake. One way you can chop off his head, but that's risky, you know. The tail may hit you, you might miss, the snake might bite you, the snake might get away. Or you put the snake in a cage and starve it to death, and that's really effective.
0: McFarland is out with a new book. It's called Revolution, Trump, Washington, and we the people. More at townhall.com. 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President Trump is asking the U.S. Supreme Court to allow construction of his White House ballroom to continue.
1: The Trump administration is asking the U.S. Supreme Court to allow the White House to continue construction of President Donald Trump's $400 million, 90,000-square-foot ballroom project while it appeals a lower court's order to stop the work. Trump's Solicitor General on Friday petitioned the high court, saying the project also includes a military complex and is vital for national security. Last week, a divided three-judge panel of the U.S. Court of Appeals for the District of Columbia Circuit ruled that Trump had to stop construction because Congress had not approved the project and that he does not have unilateral authority to build the ballroom where the White House East Wing once stood. Donna Border, Washington.
0: Slow going on Wall Street to end the week on Friday. The Dow lost just over 100 points. The Nasdaq was down about 73. You'll find breaking news and analysis at townhall.com. A new look at the affordability crisis highlights a trend that many on the left would just as soon ignore as Americans struggle with the rising costs. It turns out that most of the nation's priciest cities share one thing in common. Here's correspondent Richard Boyd.
5: According to data on urban living costs, 24 of the 25 most expensive U.S. cities are governed by Democrats. Critics say years of high taxes, strict regulations, and costly housing policies have helped drive up the price of raising a family, leaving residents squeezed by soaring living expenses. Supporters of those policies disagree, but for many families, affordability remains out of reach. Richard Boyd reporting.
0: Pennsylvania Democrat Senator John Fetterman says he will not campaign against Republican colleague Dave McCormick if McCormick chooses to run for re-election in 2030. Fetterman is calling McCormick a great guy and a friend. The two senators have worked together on some bills.
6: 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That's 702-937-4634. David Allen Capital. When the banks say no, Dexter McLean says yes.
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15: 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Once again, feeling very privileged to be a part of Doug's programming weekly. I am a NUCCA doctor, N-U-C-C-A. 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Now, we're here in the hottest part of the summer right now. And as such, water is a big concern, of course. The water we drink, but out here in the Intermountain West, water is absolutely essential to life. But the fact is, this is a desert. It's always been a desert. I'm in Salt Lake City. And when the Mormon pioneers got here in 1847, it was a desert. But they learned quickly how to divert the waters that were coming down out of the mountains, because despite the fact that it's a desert, it also has a very cold, snowy winter for several months. And the mountains fill up with snow. And, of course, they're going to melt in the spring. And there's two or three rivers out here that, you know, can overflow. But in any event, the pioneers learned how to divert and to irrigate, because most of them were coming from the east, where you don't have to irrigate. You know, you have enough rain, you don't have to worry about your crops. But out here, if you're not irrigating and taking advantage of the aquifers and the pumping of the water out of these aquifers, no life is possible. And I see that Utah just won some award as the number one state in the union for family, for outdoor life, several other things. Because Utah, despite a desert, is just beautiful in the mountains and other areas. And right now, we're having a massive drought. And water restrictions are right around the corner. And it's not just us. Nevada, Arizona, New Mexico, Colorado, parts of Wyoming, parts of Idaho, are in the same condition. So because of that, I wanted to talk about water and the water that we bring into our bodies. In other words, when I'm asked, Dr. Jack, what's the best water to drink? To some people, that might sound like a rather silly elementary question, but no, it's a very important question, because the life of the world is water. And we have an abundant selection of water these days. Any convenience store that you go into, from 7-Eleven to whatever is your local convenience stores, you go to the refrigerated section for all the different kinds of soft drinks and energy drinks and everything else, and there's a section, a whole cabinet of water. So which is the best one? Well, they're all touted to be the best. And in fact, there are bottles of water that came from outside the United States. And trying to improve on God-made water by manipulating the pH, adding synthetic vitamins and minerals and so on, is, you know, it's hilarious to me what marketing tries to do with what God made and how to make sure that the water you're drinking, I wouldn't go so far as to say God approved, but the further we move away from what nature provides us with, the more dangerous things become. And one of the big fads out there is alkaline water with a pH above 8.5. Now, I'm sure you are very well aware of the fact that the pH scale, pH means per hydrogen, is an indication of the availability of hydrogen ions or the absence of hydrogen ions. And what happens on that scale of 0 to 14, what happens when you have extremely low pH or extremely high pH up around 14, what it does to organic matter? In other words, the low pH, of course, is acidic, and the other end is very alkaline, very caustic, and we kind of want to stay away as far as our flesh is concerned, from those two extremes. And we find that our blood pH is 7.2 to 7.4, 7 being neutral. If you test the pH of something and it's a 7, it's not acidic and it's not alkaline. It's right there in the middle. And our blood is slightly alkaline. If you were to be rushed into the ER, comatose, one of the first things they're going to check is your blood pH, because they want to know if you went above 7.4 or if you went under 7.2, so they can immediately, through an IV, inject into your bloodstream something that will buffer the pH down or buffer the pH up so that it can facilitate you, you know, being conscious again. Now, if you're just tuning in, welcome to the Doug Steffen Good Day Health Show. I'm Dr. Jack Stockwell at jackstockwell.com, also forbiddendoctor.com. And I'm talking about water and what kind of water should we be drinking. And I am talking about one of the big fads out there right now is alkaline water. You're going to see this disappearing because it's just a fad and the stuff is dangerous. And you're not going to see a whole lot more of it on the marketplace. But alkaline water has a pH above 8.5. And your blood should be no higher than 7.4. Now, it's very difficult to change the pH of your blood by what you eat or drink. The biggest effect on the pH is the availability or the inavailability of oxygen coming in through your lungs and the buildup of carbon dioxide. But the point I want to make here is that some people think, they believe in the mantra that pH, higher pH water is better than lower. Well, in the industry, if you have water above 8.5 pH, it's considered to be alkaline. And regular consumption, I mean 2 or 3 glasses of this every day can lead to skin irritations. It can cause high potassium levels, which for some people with kidney dysfunction is just going to worsen the kidneys. And also, high pH water can cause irritation to the stomach and the digestive system because your stomach is an acid factory. with a pH of 2. And when you put higher pH water directly into the stomach, it disrupts the acidity that's needed for the proper digestion of proteins. And you end up with symptoms of heartburn, indigestion, GERD, bloating, burping, nausea, even ulcers. These are symptoms that we're trying to resolve, that I'm trying to resolve in my patients. And yet they're, you know, they worsen the issue by drinking alkaline water. Now, what about purified water? What about distilled water? Because these are other waters that are out there in the marketplace. They aren't very good either, because these waters have low to no minerals left in them. And all the, you know, the contaminants are gone, especially people who have distillers on their counters or under their sink, whatever, in their homes to distill the tap water. You know, you can argue that that's a lot better than the tap water, because the contaminants in the tap water have been removed through RO, reverse osmosis, or through distillation. But the minerals are gone. And spring and well water, you know, are just absolutely ready to go mineral supplements, especially calcium bicarbonate. Calcium bicarbonate is the form of calcium your body can assimilate very easy, and it results in better immune responses against viruses and bacteria, and strong bones and teeth, especially in children. So what am I saying here? Well, Dr. Roy Lee, who was the developer of the standard process industry, had an incredible article back in 1958 in a magazine that was called Let's Live magazine. We have a lot of health-oriented magazines out there today. Most of them are every other page hawking some kind of a new product, most of which are synthetic. But Dr. Lee said that the ideal drinking water is spring water or well water. And in the United States today, well water is still considered to be safe. But about 1 in 5 wells may be contaminated with nitrites or heavy metals or microorganisms. So you want to get your water tested. It was not a bad idea. Now out here, at the foot of these mountains, that, you know, that are way above tree line. Tree line is about 10,500 feet. Trees have a very hard time living above 10,500 feet. If you're in the West, you understand what I'm talking about. If you're in the East and you've looked at pictures of the Rocky Mountains or somewhere else that are just spectacular peaks and spectacular mountain developments, you notice there's a point where there are no more plants and it's all bare rock from there to the point of the to the highest point of the mountain. Where the trees end is tree line. And that's an area that just fills up with snow every winter. And that snow melts. And when it melts, it runs down the side of the mountain. And the snow is essentially distilled water. Now, we're going to go to a break here in a second, and I want to explain why well water and spring water is the water that you need to drink. Because nature mineralizes this distilled water that came from the sky that lands on the rocks, and as it runs down the mountainside, ends up being very healthy. I'm Dr. Jack Stockwell at ForbiddenDoctor.com. I'll be right back with more on water. Don't go away.
16: According to a new report from Discovery Education, 92% of students say that engaging lessons make school more fun. And more than 90% of educators said engagement is critical for student achievement. Student engagement is essential for learning, but gaps remain about how to achieve, measure, and sustain students' interest in the classroom. Although 63% of students agreed that students are highly engaged in school, only 45% of teachers and 51% of principals surveyed agreed with the same statement. Educators disagreed on the top indicators of engagement. 72% of teachers said asking thoughtful questions was the strongest indicator of student engagement, while 54% of superintendents rate performing well on assessments as a top engagement indicator. Also, 2/3 of students said they believed that AI could help them learn faster, Yet fewer than half of teachers report using AI themselves to complete tasks. 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
26: 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And I'm talking about water. And out here, interestingly enough, my last name is Stockwell. Out here, we have a lot of Stockwells, not people, but wells out on these big open ranges for stock, for cattle. And they're wells that feed these big water tanks that the cattle can come and drink from, especially this time of year, where I think the forecast tomorrow was 106. Whew. Utah will have it on average about 10 days a year over 100. I think we've already hit that. And we're just coming into the hottest time of the year. But these stock wells that are spread all over the Intermountain West to feed these animals, that water is pumped out of the ground that was melted snow at one time, came down the mountainside, went down into the soil, carrying the advantages of a healthy soil bacteria and viruses, because there's most viruses, most bacteria are good for you. And it goes down into the aquifers, and it's pumped back up to the surface. A lot of cities in the Intermountain West And I know some places back in Virginia and West Virginia, where I was raised, every now and then you'll see a spring that they're catching the spring water into a water fountain that's constantly running all the time because there's the spring water coming through. Good, healthy water for the most part. And we have those all over the mountains out here. And why am I hitting this so hard? Because this is nature's water. This is the water that was designed for the animals to come to these rivers and drink. And then as far as cattle industry is concerned, or sheep, or whatever animals that are being raised for processing, this is the water that their owners want them to drink because it's loaded with minerals that strengthen the bones, strengthen the teeth, activate the nervous system, and allows all of the other systems of the body to function correctly because we are mineral-based life forms. We always are hearing about how vitamins are hyped. Get your vitamin D. Get your vitamin C. Don't miss out on vitamin K. Well, vitamins are enzymes for the most part. And they're biological complexes that trigger certain actions inside the body to take place. And one of the principal actions that vitamins trigger is to bring minerals into a chemical process inside your cells, inside your mitochondria, for the power of life to exist. You can't exist without minerals. Now remember, I used the example here at the beginning. If you went into the emergency room comatose, one of the first things they want to know is blood pH. But they also want to know mineral content, or what we call electrolytes, because you need a certain balance of certain minerals for the electrical activity of even the heart to take place. And so when we hype up vitamins but we forget the minerals, it's like a gun without bullets. So that's why the water I drink is water that is from a spring up in Idaho. And it's very popular. And it's delivered in bottles all over the Intermountain West. And so I want to talk to you a little bit more about water before I break into something else when we're back from the break that I think you'll find very interesting, especially a couple of comments about fluoride. I'm Dr. Jack Stockwell at ForbiddenDoctor.com. I will be right back.
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2: With SRN News, I'm Bob Agnew in Washington. New York City Mayor Mamdani is backing a measure that critics say could hit consumers right in the wallet. Mamdani supports a so-called Delivery Protection Act. It would force Amazon to directly hire delivery drivers and warehouse workers now employed through independent contractors. President Trump's administration on Friday asked the Supreme Court to allow the White House to continue construction on its $400 million ballroom project while it appeals a lower court's order to halt the work. Chief Justice John Roberts, meanwhile, has set a deadline for Tuesday for a response by plaintiffs who are challenging the ballroom project. Americans struggling with rising costs now. A new study shows the priciest cities are all controlled by Democrats. 24 of the most expensive cities in the U.S. are governed by Democrats and their liberal policies, including high taxes and strict regulations. This is SRN News.
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26: Welcome back once again to the Doug Stephan Good Day Health Show. Doug will be joining me later in the program for a couple of interesting topics that I think you'll want to hear. But in the meantime, I'm talking about water, and I'm talking about fluoride. Now, more and more around this country, cities, townships, whatever else, are getting rid of fluoride out of the water. That was a terrible mistake. The idea of putting fluoride in water was to strengthen the teeth. Actually, it weakens the teeth. And there's been plenty of peer-reviewed science to prove that. And so some city councils are waking up to this and getting the fluoride out of their water. We know that it weakens the teeth. We know it contributes to kidney issues. And it causes older people, and when I'm talking about older people, I'm talking about people over 60, to lose their teeth. Now, when you figure that water accounts for 70% of the adult body weight, it's one of the most important factors in maintaining equilibrium throughout the various body systems. It is the number one solvent. I mean, how many times have you, once or twice during the summertime, used the water hose to wash off your driveway? And how effective it is in dissolving the dirt and the grime and everything else. You know, you may have to scrub the grease or the oil spots. But for the most part, when you wash off that driveway, you look at it and it's clean. Same thing with your body. And for the health and welfare of my patients, I tell them to become a water snob. And I, you know, I'll ask them what kind of water they drink. And any time somebody comes in complaining of energy problems, 9 times out of 10, they're dehydrated. And when they don't have enough water, the electrolytes that are in their system to maintain energy simply can't function to the level that it should. So I ask them, what kind of water do you drink? You know, is it, and if it's just tap, fine, but you've got to have plenty of water. Now, personally, I like Evian water that comes from France. It's not cheap because the water from the Evian area of France, the water, the soil of that area, filter temperature Evian water, I can't drink it. But cooler Evian, ice cold, a glass of ice cold Evian water, to me is like drinking life. It has a pH of 7.2, right where your blood is. And it has 80 milligrams per liter of calcium that's bioavailable. It has 26 milligrams per liter of magnesium and 1 milligram per liter of potassium. Very important minerals for the body. Now, does that mean that the other popular, like Fiji water, some of the other waters that are being sold, there's a difference. The major difference in bottled water that you buy in the store is it's either spring water or melted glacier water that is full of minerals, or it's purified water. Purified water usually is terribly lacking in most of the minor minerals that we need. Smart water, I'm not going to go into too many brands here, it usually comes from an RO source, reverse osmosis, where it's been purified in the sense that everything's been removed from it, and then they throw in a small concoction of various kinds of salt to give it the flavor that you find when you drink a bottle of cold smart water or cold whatever water. And the thing, and I think one of the most popular ones is Nestle's Pure Water, I think is what they call it. It's purified water that had the minerals removed, and then they put a few back in with the various kinds of salt flavoring so that you find it very refreshing. I like the kind of water that came from nature, not from an RO plant. There is, I think Mountain Valley spring water is available in a lot of different places. It has a pH of 7.3 up to 8.1 and has a lot of calcium and magnesium in it. So whenever I'm traveling, and out here in the West traveling, we're talking hundreds of miles usually if we're traveling somewhere, especially this time of year in the heat. When I stop to gas up or whatever else, I'll get a bottle or two of water, and I always make sure it's water that came from nature, not the popular flavored waters that are out there that can lead to Well, mineral depletion, let alone the fact that it may have an imbalance of minerals in it that is difficult for your body to absorb. So in considering water, and I don't want this to be confusing or complicated. You have two kinds of water you can drink. The water that Mother Nature made, and even then you need to be careful about what you're buying. Or the water that mankind made. And it's the same thing with nutritional supplements. You can supplement your diet with supplements that came from Mother Nature in the sense of being food-based, or you can have synthetic supplements, which is what dominates the marketplace, that came out of a laboratory. And personally, I would rather eat a carrot that Mother Nature made as opposed to a synthetic carrot or synthetic meat that they keep trying to put out there in the marketplace. Well, the same thing with water. Now, every summer, the same advice comes around with the heat. Drink more water, avoid the sun, replace your electrolytes, rest when you need to. I mean, it's sound counsel to some degree as far as it goes. But you go back through a few years and you notice how the marketplace has a tremendous influence over this. Now, I have come at a lot of different angles over the years, talking about heat stroke, sunstroke, shingles. Too much sun can cause shingles. Too much sun can cause vitamin D to be pulled out of the system and loaded up in the blood. And without vitamin D in the system, you can't distribute calcium. Without calcium being distributed through the tissues, you're going to have a weak immune system. And we all have the shingles virus in us. We all do. We, in fact, you have in your body probably every virus that's ever been known on the face of this planet, including some of the horrible things in Africa.

0: or that child that's extremely low in melanin in their skin, get something that's herbal-based, that doesn't have that zinc oxide. Now, some forms of zinc are okay, but most of the sun protection goop that you smear on your skin gets into the bloodstream. Well, it all does. Remember that. Your skin is not a barrier. Your skin is a sponge, as I say all the time. And whatever you put on your skin, sunblock, hand cream, lotion, body lotion, makeup on your face, those chemicals within 30 minutes are going to be in your bloodstream. And eventually, over time, they become a toxic load to the liver, so the liver can't get rid of it. I didn't mean to go off in that direction because I want to talk about heat stroke and sunstroke and shingles and headaches and migraines and sodium problems, salt problems, carbamide problems, seasonal fatigue, all the clinical principles that tie all of this together. And if you, one at a time, they look like a scattering of unrelated topics. But when you line up what I just said, they turn out to be circling around the same question. Summer doesn't just make us hot. Summer heat fires up the demand on nearly every system in our body at the same time. And the body needs to hold its temperature steady. And it needs to be able to move fluids, especially through the blood and the lymph, where they're needed. And to do that, minerals have to be kept in balance. And that will support circulation. It keeps the nervous system coordinated. It shields your tissues from environmental stresses. It keeps your energy production up and stays ready to fight off infection. And in people with reserves to spare, you got plenty of minerals in you because you eat foods that are loaded with minerals or you drink water that's loaded with minerals. You're ready to fight off infection and you don't even know this is going on. All these things are happening inside of you without notice because you've got a properly functioning system. And in people who are running close to empty, summer has a way of surfacing the weaknesses that were already there. And so when it comes down to really asking the same thing. What keeps the body up when its surroundings start demanding more? I mean, it's one thing in late January, early February, to put on layered clothing, some kind of a toboggan cap over your head, a neck scarf, as you go outside to walk the dog, or you're outside working, shoveling snow, or just getting from the house to the car before you get the heater on. You can put up with a lot of that because you can maintain your body heat by layering the clothing. But when you get into summer, the clothing's got to come off. Obviously, you can't do the same thing. So with the sunny, hot Utah, where I live right now, we are in the grip of extraordinary temperatures in a particularly hot, dry summer. I think I might have mentioned earlier, Utah has an average about 10 days a year, over 100. I think the absolute record was 22 days that was over 100. And with extremely low humidity, was where the fire danger comes in with the high temperatures. I mean, 90 degrees, let's say 100 degrees, in Utah, with a humidity of 18%, is much more tolerable than back in Washington, D.C., where I grew up with 100 degrees and 95% humidity. I mean, it's just unbelievably difficult. But we're coming towards the end of the program, and I'm going to be joining Doug here shortly. And the whole thing was about water. Drink more water. It's the number one thing I say to people who complain of constipation. Drink more water, and the most important thing is to make sure it has plenty of minerals in it and that it's clean, and hopefully it's water that Mother Nature made, not Pepsi or Coca-Cola or some of the other big companies that got into the water business. In a moment, Doug will be joining me. I'm Dr. Jack Stockwell at ForbiddenDoctor.com. I'll be right back with Doug.
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2: Dr. Doctor, can't you see I'm burning? 53 past the hour now. This is Good Day Health with Dr. Jack Stockwell. I'm not Dr. Stockwell. I'm Dr. Stefan. Practicing without a license. I do have a doctorate in something somewhere. I'm not sure where it is, but it doesn't come close to the knowledge and the expertise that my friend Jack Stockwell has as a Nurka chiropractor and also as a GAPS practitioner. I would like to know in this segment of our program, our broadcast together, what you think about using devices. How much does Jack Stockwell use his devices? And what do you talk to when your clients, your patients come to see you? And there's obviously some impact from, for whatever the reason, however it shows up, of abusing the devices themselves. What kind of impact it has physically, emotionally, psychologically, whatever it is. What do you tell people? What's the intelligent way to look at devices, age-wise and aptitude-wise?
18: Well, outside of the use of my hands, and there are a lot of devices that are out there to take the place of human-to-human contact in taking care of people. Outside of using my hands, there's only one other device that I actually employ in my practice, and that's shockwave therapy. And that's been around for a while, but it's been in the news lately where, you know, rather high-frequency, low-impact, repeated shocks in the sense of a little hammer pounding definitely triggers the inflammatory process that triggers healing. Now, there's a lot of other types of devices that involve heat and involve EMF radiation and the different kinds of things that will trigger bodily reactions that sometimes helps. It literally helps the brain to recognize things that are going on inside the body that sometimes the brain simply falls asleep concerning. In other words, there can be low-level inflammatory process, low-level infectious process, low-level types of degenerative conditions taking place in the body that sometimes the brain doesn't seem to be all that aware of it because it's either been poisoned by the foods we eat, mm-hmm. or it is aging to the point where it has a hard time pulling in all of its sensory material, and it needs to be triggered. But I think there's an over-reliance on a lot of different kinds of devices that ignores the underlying fact of what I try to address in my clinic is any kind of hindrance to the central nervous system to be able to do the job it's supposed to do in just registering, monitoring, controlling all the various processes inside the body. And human beings, for some reason, just love fads. Anytime something new kind of hits the marketplace, all of a sudden, everybody's on Amazon or some other spot on the internet ordering this particular supplement, ordering this particular therapy, ordering this particular type of herb or whatever else, because somebody said, it made me not have to get up all night long to pee, or it helped me to walk an extra mile a day than what I was doing before. And without any deep relevant research, any, you know, looking into these things a little more deeply than just, oh my gosh, it helped him, it could probably help me. A lot of us get distracted away from some of the underlying basic concepts of human health. Number one, nervous system has to be free to do its job. And impediments in the spine limit the nervous system from being able to do its job properly, which, of course, is what we specialize in the clinic.
2: You know, it's really interesting how pieces, our bodies are so complicated, but you boil things down to a pretty simple, basic overview of what's real, what isn't. how things work. And I think that's why people are thankful for having you and your holistic approach to look at problems of the body. And sometimes it's problems of the mind. The body and the mind are together. Mind, I believe, what goes on in your mind is a precursor to what goes on in your body. 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

0: Line Bob Agnew in Washington. Luigi Mangione has pleaded guilty to federal charges.
1: Luigi Mangione has pleaded guilty to federal stalking charges in the killing of UnitedHealthcare CEO Brian Thompson. In the courtroom behind me, Mangione spoke about how he came to New York City, targeted Thompson, and then ultimately shot and killed him outside a Midtown Manhattan hotel. Mangione said that after years of back pain and navigating the complicated healthcare system in the United States, he decided to take action.
0: That is Michael Sysak reporting. What many see as an unfavorable business climate is driving many large corporations out of Delaware. DoorDash is the latest, as Ken Lorman reports.
2: The delivery giant cited growing legal uncertainty and costly shareholder lawsuits. More than 60 public companies worth over $3 trillion have reportedly exited Delaware in the past 2 years, with firms like Tesla, Coinbase, and several major energy companies heading to Texas and Nevada. Critics say Delaware's courts have become less predictable, while business-friendly states are offering greater certainty and stronger protections for companies and shareholders. Ken Lorman reporting.
0: Former Trump National Security Advisor KT McFarland told the Salem Radio Network she understands the president's take-it-slow strategy when it comes to winning the war with Iran.
3: Or you put the snake in a cage and starve it to death, and that's really effective. Snake dies either way, just as starving it to death takes a little longer. And that's what we're doing with Iran. So Iran for 50 years has held the world hostage, the region hostage and the world hostage, by threatening to close the Strait of Hormuz. It's held the region hostage by saying, if you don't let us do what we want in the region, we're going to close the Strait and then you're not going to get your oil to market and you're going to go broke. So the countries in the region were all very afraid of Iran.
0: And she is out with a new book entitled Revolution, Trump, Washington, and the American People.
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0: Federal authorities had an investigation in place targeting groups protesting immigration enforcement.
5: Court documents indicate there was a federal undercover surveillance operation ongoing in Minnesota, which apparently targeted progressive organizations, labor unions, and other groups protesting immigration enforcement in Minneapolis. The program was called Operation Puppet Master. The feds reportedly investigating individuals who helped agitators stir up the violence by putting up roadblocks and throwing ice chunks at law enforcement.
0: And that is Laura Winters reporting. New York City Mayor Zohran Mamdani is backing a measure critics say could hit consumers right in the wallet. He supports the so-called Delivery Protection Act. It would force Amazon to directly hire delivery drivers and warehouse workers currently employed through independent contractors. Opponents say that would wipe out small delivery companies. Breaking news at townhall.com. It was a disappointing July retail sales report as American shoppers cut back on their spending.
6: An unexpected slip of 0.6%. It's the biggest drop since May of 2025 and raised concerns on Wall Street. Heather Long, chief economist at Navy Federal Credit Union, says American consumers are showing signs of fatigue. The July snapshot found consumers spent less on gas, automobiles, car parts, appliances, electronics, and online shopping. While it's too early to sound a retreat, the data released Friday by the Commerce Department, along with a sluggish jobs report, could be good news for those waiting for lower interest rates. Many economists still expect solid growth for the third quarter, but in the wake of the retail sales report, many have lowered their forecasts. I'm Jennifer King.
0: Across the board, losses on Wall Street on Friday. At the end of the week, it was a Dow off 107 points at the closing bell. The Nasdaq down about 73. You'll find more of these stories at townhall.com. From Washington, I'm Bob Agnew.
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13: sharing. So here we are. Overviewing the information that's come from Talkers Magazine at Talkers.com. When I say information, the specifics of the charts for this past week, August the 10th to the 14th. You believe we're in the middle of the eighth month of the year 2026? Unbelievable. We have 10 stories, and we'll work our way around them and some other things, the people list as well. We get started with Michael Harrison, the editor and publisher of Talkers Magazine, to go through these lists and to get us started on our pinpoint examination of the world of news talk. Michael.
14: All right, here we go. It has been another crazy week and one of constant change and evolving stories. At number 10, we have kind of symmetric AOC on ABC. At number 9, we have gas prices and the economy. At number 8, the continuing spread of cyclosporiasis. At number 7, cyber attacks on U.S. water systems. At number 6, the effervescent Carolyn Leavitt to exit her post. At number 5, the ongoing reflecting pool controversy, Poolgate. At number 4, the Trump vaccine order. At number 3, Trump's Air Force One ruse. At number 2, the primary races and the DSA candidates. And at number 1, the U.S.-Iran war and control over the Strait of Hormuz. On our people survey, we have AOC at number 10, Todd Blanche at number 9. Number 8 is David Hearn. Number 7, Carolyn Leavitt. RFK Jr. is at number 6. At number 5, Francesca Hong and David Crowley, a couple of candidates out there in the heartland. Max Miller at number 4, Abdul El Sayed at number 3, Masoud Pezeshkian at number 2, and Donald Trump at number 1. And that is the way it stacks up at the very peak of the charts that we covered again here in the middle of August.
13: A virtual smorgasbord of names and the continuing focus on what goes on with Trump and the people who are around him. Pretty amazing. There's a concern as we go into the weekend, this weekend, Michael, the concern about the poor conditions aboard some of our ships at sea, namely the aircraft carrier Abraham Lincoln, been at sea for 9 months. Apparently, there are a lot of men and women on the ship who are sick, and it brings into focus not only the president and his competency when it comes to the War Department, the Department of Defense, but also Mr. Hegseth. Other thing that came out with regard to the Navy this week, the president has ordered a return to a former system of launching jets off aircraft carriers like he knows what the hell he's talking about. people who are in the service, people who have been admirals, people who are looking at this and they're thinking to themselves, why are we spending hundreds of billions of dollars on these ships? Basically, part of the focus is on all the ships that are in the Trump class. You know, he's created a new class of ships in the Navy. They call it the Trump class. And the idea here is to have the most modern fleet in the world, and yet we don't have, we can't take care of the ships that we have. So it does call into question some of the things that we have been calling into question, and so have many other people for a long time.
14: Yeah, a long time. It has to do with competence. It really does. And one of the biggest mistakes Trump can make is one that is often made by autocrats over the years, and that is they think they're smarter than their generals, and they start to micromanage complex wars, and almost 100%, maybe 100% of the time, are proven incapable of the task. And that's what we might be seeing right now.
13: Mm-hmm. Yeah, with both. Again, you wonder where Hegseth came from. He was in the reserves, right? Weekend anchor. How did he do that, by the way? Aren't they people in the reserves, the weekend warriors, and yet he was a weekend anchor on Fox?
14: Yeah, he was in the reserves at Fox. I don't know if he was in the reserves in the military. He was one of the wannabes and hopefuls at Fox. You know,
13: mm-hmm. Yeah.
14: Maybe someday I'll wind up on the big show in the week. During the weekdays,
13: right.
14: And yeah. I'm not sure what the details of his actual military service were.
13: Yeah, well, that reminds me of some the people who blow their own horn versus the people who don't. Brian Kilmeade is somebody that we've met a lot at the Talkers conventions, Fox radio and television host, who is, I don't know if low key is the right word, but modest. I don't know, moderate. I'm trying to find a word. You know him better than I do. But when I think about Hegseth and all of the chest pounding he did to try to get attention for himself, and then I just see the good everyday turn-ins of Kilmeade on radio and television, I think that's what a real host is all about. And I think he's the best one by far on Fox. And maybe one of the better people around, whether it's radio or television. I don't know. I think I'm not going to assume you share my opinion of him. But of the people that are around, he certainly is a shining star, I think.
14: Well, I mean, he often, a lot of people feel that he plays the fool, that they set him up with the assignments or when he's on in that morning trio. That he comes up short because they put him in a corner to take the positions that are often laughed at by the rest of the media that are always trying to downplay Fox. That's an ongoing story. But my view of Brian Kilmeade is him as a person that the people don't see off the air and, you know, not on camera and, or not on microphone, because he does both radio and television. And he's a very nice guy.
13: Yes.
14: I'm not going to step into the crossfire of whether people think he's a good host or not, because he's always under fire for carrying the weight of a lot of Fox's controversial positions. Wouldn't you agree that Brian Kilmeade gets stuck with that assignment very often?
13: Well, I think he carries it well. Maybe that's why they've given it to him. Who knows? Under the circumstances, I just think... I don't know, maybe my personal opinion of some of these people doesn't necessarily regard their success on the air. I just like the guy.
14: Yeah, well, that's what I said. He's a nice guy. Not everybody might agree with what he says. That's what I'm saying.
13: Yeah.
14: Is that?
13: Yeah. Well, we don't. A lot of people don't agree with what we say. That doesn't mean it's wrong. Although there are a lot of people who want to take guys off the air and women off the air who say things they don't agree with. That's become a really sick part of our society. If we don't agree with you, we want you off the air. And it's worked. Trump has been playing that card since he came back into office. If you don't agree with me, off. Get rid of him. Cancel their license.
14: Don't agree with me, you're a traitor. That's what
13: I'm saying. Yeah. And so one would wonder, let's just go back to the Abraham Lincoln for a minute, the conditions on the ship. One wonders how... it is. I guess now there's a committee that's been formed in the Congress to investigate. But how does it get to this point? Is it because of incompetence? I mean, I think this is the week's best example of how there isn't anybody paying attention because the people who really know what's going on have all been tossed out.
14: You just hit the nail on the head. It has to do with not paying attention. And often you hear criticism of the Trump administration per the war is that they don't have a plan, that they don't have an exit plan. Mm-hmm. Critics of his handling of the war show and play clips of him with a different story every 2 weeks, every week. We're about to end the war. We're about to begin the war. We're going to wipe them off the earth. They're good people. They're bad people. They're slime. That's the basis of this situation because they don't have a plan as to how to handle these deployments. Well, we're going to only be there another week. Well, we can only be there a few more days. We shouldn't start rotating deployments and send people for rest and recuperation and all of that. In other words, they have no plan, and as a result, real human lives are stuck in really horrible conditions. They don't have toilet paper. They don't have food. They don't have clean water. They don't have sanitary conditions. They're all cramped together. Some of them never see the light of day. Not everybody is a pilot. You got guys stuck, you know, in the body of this gigantic ship. They don't have windows. They don't see the sun. They don't breathe fresh air. And it's like, you know, who gives a damn? And now the word gets out. And of course you should give a damn. It'd be like you with your farms, not treating your cows well and having them all sickly and diseased or racehorses not being treated properly. The crews of these ships are vital to our cause, and yet they're the last thing, obviously, that the heads of this war have been thinking about, and that's a disgrace.
13: It's more than a disgrace. Pretty dangerous. When you look at all of the reports from the Russians this week and the Chinese, I thought it was very interesting. If you keep an eye, it's almost a subtopic that we, along with Trump, who's apparent every week on our countdown, the people in China or the people leading China or the people leading Russia, for example, this week the Russian leader threatened an attack on any country that abused, quote-unquote, a translation from the Russian, the merchant ships on the high seas, mostly in the Pacific. Apparently, there's been some investigation because the Russians are not following a treaty protect there are sanctions against the Russians, and they've been sneaking around trying to get around the sanctions that were put on them by the rest of the world, and because European countries especially are boarding their ships to find out if they're avoiding the sanctions and trying to get around them. And so Putin says, if you go on our ships, we're going to attack you. Okay, so there we go with that. Yet another bellicose statement from someone. The Chinese party this week admitted that they had 10 million citizens in China as spies on the rest of the 1.4 billion people there. So if they do it in their own country, can you imagine what they're doing here or in other countries?
14: Well, I think they do it more in their own country than they do it here. I think that the real victims of totalitarian governments are the citizens.
13: Yeah, yeah. It's a pretty amazing reality, isn't it, in this day and age? Coming up, AOC on ABC. Sounds like a new network.
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13: And so it does. 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Items of interest that are listed every week at talkers.com for you to peruse. Number 10 this week, as Michael indicated a few minutes ago, is the appearance of AOC on ABC, and there's a new slogan, AOC. Sounds like a football slogan, right? AOC, yeah. On ABC. AOC on ABC. Okay, so she's one of the members of Congress that are bigger on social media than never before. She almost instantly, when she got into Congress, attracted attention, and now more and more people are paying attention to her Instagram, the TikTok accounts that she has. There are a bunch of lawmakers, actually, that have TikTok accounts. And it seems to me, wasn't there some discussion in Congress, Michael, about reining in those people who were trying to promote themselves on social media? Was that, did I ever imagine that, or is that something that has taken place to sort of...
14: It might have taken place. I don't particularly remember specifically reining in politicians who use social media, because there's no way to do that. But I hear more talk about reining in young people from using social media, you know, children and people that are not fully adult, the same way we make them have driver's licenses and don't allow them to buy booze or cigarettes.
13: Yeah.
14: But as far as reining in politicians, I don't know. The smart politicians, all the way back to Barack Obama, have, as a matter of fact, he was a pioneer in this field, have used internet and digital media and social media very advantageously, and continue to do so. She's a very popular politician, and
13: yes,
14: and often below the radar. You don't really hear well, about her in the mainstream media.
13: When she first came in, she was looked upon as being outrageous and being counterculture and somebody who couldn't serve from any place else but New York. She was all those things.
14: And she's smartened up. She's really gotten seasoned and has become very adept at the game of politics.
13: She has. Let's see. She and Bernie Sanders, I'm looking at a scale here. Bernie Sanders has 15 million followers on X, believe it or not. 9 million followers on Instagram. 4 million followers. This is Bernie Sanders of Vermont. He's got 4 million followers on TikTok and 8 million followers on Facebook. And let's see. Let's miss where Alexandria Ocasio-Cortez. Let's see here. She has 12 million followers on X, 10 million on Instagram, 4 million on TikTok, and 2 million on Facebook. What are you reading when you look at this stuff? Why are you following these people? Another, Elizabeth Warren of Massachusetts has 16 million followers across some platforms. Cory Booker of New Jersey. Let's see, what's his? He got 10 million followers. Okay, I could go through the list of this. I'm looking at it. There are many Republicans who have, let's see, Ted Cruz is the head of the pack. His social media following is 7 million on X, 13 million on Instagram, 3 million on Facebook. He doesn't have a presence on TikTok because the GOP isn't particularly liked on TikTok, is it? I don't think there's too much interest.
14: Goes back to the Chinese controversy.
13: Yes. Yeah, right. All right, so anyway, there's a little insight into social media from the folks here on Talkers. We continue here on the Talk Radio Countdown Show.
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13: It's Elizabeth Miller here from Calitrin. 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

0: her news. I'm Bob Agnew in Washington. New York City Mayor Zohran Mamdani is backing a new measure critics say could hit consumers hard. Mayor Mamdani supporting the so-called Delivery Protection Act. It would force Amazon to directly hire delivery drivers and warehouse workers now currently employed through independent contractors. Opponents of that measure say it would wipe out small delivery businesses, boost Amazon's labor costs, and drive up prices for consumers. One study estimates the average household could pay hundreds more each year. Unions do stand to gain, however, critics call it another socialist policy making life less affordable for those living in New York. President Trump's administration on Friday asked the high court to allow the White House to continue construction on the $400 million ballroom project while it appeals a lower court's order that halts the construction. More on these stories at srnnews.com.
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10: Again, in the focus, what's going on news talk programs around the country, television, radio. It's kind of a cool thing to still be able to listen and watch and hear what the different voices are saying, and that's the essence of that song that comes from Michael Harrison and his friends, the Gun Hill Road. There, by the way, I haven't heard. Didn't I? I saw something in Talkers about, or is it, am I just imagining there was a new song in the works?
11: Well, we have a fifth album. The fifth album is coming out in about 2 or 3 weeks, and part of it are songs that have already been hits, like "Idiots" and the one that we play, you know, "Keep On," "Don't Stop Talking," and right. You know, "AI" and "Damn Scammers." I mean, we have a whole repertoire of songs, but also we have songs that have never been heard because they're not necessarily issues songs. So there's a new a new album coming out in about 2 or 3 weeks, and I'm looking forward to that. It's a lot of fun, gets a lot of airplay on the radio. Matter of fact, one of the interesting aspects of Gun Hill Road is that Gun Hill Road only gets airplay on talk radio, not music radio. And what you've read in Talkers might have been the fact that the group now has well over a million downloads and views and listens and all that, well over a million, maybe 2 million around the world, which is pretty remarkable for kind of an offbeat band like that that's not affiliated with any major record company or anything of that nature. So I'm very proud of that.
10: Rivals AOC and Bernie Sanders.
11: Almost.
10: Yeah, there you go. So just to go back before we move ahead, because I want to talk about the Straits of Hormuz, but the Trump State Department says that the biggest problem with China, you know, we were talking about the things that are the Chinese are moving around and the Russians are moving things. There's more sanctions against the Russians than there are the Chinese. But apparently Trump thinks that China and Canada have made a deal against him so that they're bypassing tariffs and they're shipping things without the approval of the White House. God, what balsam these guys have got. I don't mean the Chinese. They have it too, I guess, but the Chinese especially. But the people in Washington working for the Trump administration, well, they want to control the world, it would seem.
11: Well,
10: is
11: isn't
10: that overstatement? Yeah, I guess.
11: No. They want to control everything. They want to control the United States, and they want to control the world. And we have nobody but ourselves to blame for the alliance between Canada and China, and for all these new alliances that are going on behind our back, you know, aimed against Donald Trump. I mean, incompetence and paranoia are running the show.
10: Yeah. Okay, so let's go to the Straits of Hormuz and try to figure out who's actually in charge. The Egyptians have accused Iran this week of attacks on them, other Middle Eastern countries. That's been going on, though, pretty much since the war started. So amidst all of this stuff, the vice president, Mr. Vance, is trying to establish the fact that the price of gasoline is going down quickly. I don't know where he's been. I don't know what country he's in. What part of the country he's in, but where I am in New England and where you are, the price of gasoline has stabilized in the upward position. That is, it's more expensive now to buy gasoline than it has been at any time in where I am, at any time since this war began, or whatever it is, police action, whatever you want to call it. And so when you just these empty words. It was Trump who was saying it by himself, and now Vance is echoing the same thing. And who believes that the price of gasoline is less now than it was before the Iran war started?
11: Well, nobody believes that. And the fact of the matter is, these are lies. But what's interesting is if you step back and you look at the big picture, the only thing that the Trump administration could hope for now is a return to the way things were before they created the tumult. They consider that, look, we're bringing prices back down when they brought them up. In other words, they look, the fire that we started, we helped put it out. They're taking credit for undoing, which they haven't done yet, the disasters that they've created, as opposed to coming in and undoing the disasters that other people allegedly created. This is the part that's so crazy about the whole thing. You know, if you hadn't gone into Iran and created a war without a plan, there'd be no rise in gas prices right now. And the Strait of Hormuz would be open because it was open before the war.
10: There's a rear admiral who said this week, and I don't know that it was on condition of anonymity, but it doesn't make any difference, says that Iran has complete and decisive control over the Straits of Hormuz. So with all of the big tough talk and we're supposed to be the most powerful. We've got this Department of War under the direction of the magnificent Pete Hegseth. He's doing a fine job, says the president. Best Secretary of War we've ever had. Well, he's the only one has been Secretary of War. And then the Saudi Arabians, there was a special this week on our relation, not our relationship, but Trump's relationship with the Saudis and how he and his family have gained economically, how the Trump hotels have opened up here, there, and everywhere. And this, in light of the fact that we're getting close to September 11th again, and a reminder that 15 of the 19 people who committed that atrocity on September 11th came from Saudi Arabia. How can we forget that? How can people who support Trump look him in the eye and think that this is something that's in the best interest of our country? Maybe in the best interest of Donald Trump, but it isn't. How in the world can anybody say that the relationship with Saudi Arabia under any circumstances, unless you're an oil company or Trump trying to open hotels, how do you get away with that, Michael?
11: You get away with it because of years and years and years and years of media incompetence and political corruption and basically a degradation of the character of our people. I bring it back to the people in the media. It starts there. They get away with it because they can, and they shouldn't be able to.
10: The quality of people. I was thinking about when all the hoopla this week, and I thought to myself, who cares whether Caroline Leavitt is the press secretary or not? What do you really think these people are? They're just lackeys, and they have been for years. I mean, I'm going back to the time when Ron, what was his name, was Nixon's I can't remember his last name. He was a former NBC newsman, Ron something or other. And then thinking about some of the other press secretaries from then till now, and they, instead of being a news, the news is the fact. These people have no idea what the facts are, or if they do, they don't follow them, because it's pretty much never the facts. It's what they want you to believe, and so they're taking U.S. tax dollars, paying somebody to be their PR person. That's really what it is. Am I right?
11: It seems that way. The facts are whatever the president wants them to be. That's the facts. And sometimes the press secretary doesn't even know what the president wants, or the spokespeople for the various parts of the government. You know, there are press secretaries that are from the Pentagon. There are press secretaries from different departments. It's not just one press secretary.
10: Yeah, they all have press. Yeah, right. Yeah,
11: and they have press conferences. And basically, sometimes the Trump administration doesn't have its facts in order. One department says one thing and another says another. Look at the whole thing with Jeanine Pirro and blaming the Department of Interior. Trump is tripling down on the idea that David Hearn, I believe is his name, the Olympian who reportedly tore
10: the pool.
11: he tore the whole gigantic reflecting pool apart with his bare hands. Yeah. Come
10: who
11: on.
10: Who believes some of this stuff? My God. All right,
11: nobody
10: hold
11: believes
10: on a second.
11: It.
10: It's Michael Harrison, editor and publisher of Talkers Magazine, here on the Talk Radio Countdown Show. I'm Doug Steffen. I want to focus on the turnaround for David Crowley in a moment. First, though, let's talk about Calitrin. Protect your body. It's a protein. And we know, listening to some of

0: 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Back here with Michael Harrison, the editor and publisher of Talkers Magazine. So I thought it was rather amazing this week, the business between Frances Hong, who a lot of the, she was a Democratic socialist, versus David Crowley, who's just a plain old Democrat. He even bowed out of the race, didn't he, at one point in time, and came back again, and in the end, last Tuesday, beat her, not significantly, but enough to give the people who are the mainstays of the Democratic Party a sigh of relief. Oh, we didn't lose this one. But they aren't dealing with reality either, are they?
1: Well, they're dealing with their own problem of who's going to take the helm of the Democratic Party. Is it going to be what some people consider to be socialist extremists or mainstream Democrats? And we've been down this road before in terms of primaries and political battles between the parties and forks in the road like we're at now with the midterm elections. I don't think it's all that unusual. Trump's latest attack on Democrats is that anybody who's a Democrat is a communist.
0: Right, not even just exactly.
1: And that communists are the biggest threat to this country since World War One and World War Two and the Vietnam War and 9/11. I mean, come on. You know, so I don't know. I think they'll work it all out.
0: Do you think the fact that this week there were three executions in various states around the country, that sets is a different. Is that because of the tone set by the national situation? There are a lot of people who think we ought not to put people to death. I think in some circumstances that's the best thing, get rid of them. But that doesn't mean that that's what everybody thinks. But we had a big to do. Don't you remember some years ago we wanted to get rid of the death penalty, and most everybody was for it. And now it seems to be, like a lot of other things, cycling back to, okay, if they're convicted or guilty of this, let's execute them.
1: Well, I mean, a lot has to do with the tone of the times, has to do with the attitude of the times, and, how people feel about crime in general. It also has to do with how much confidence you have in the justice system so that innocent people aren't put to death.
0: Right, that's the thing. And that's really, I think, what brought it to a halt, wasn't it, before, in essence?
1: Exactly.
0: I think that's what brought it to a halt. Something to talk to Stephen J.J. Wiseman about in a matter of moments here on The Countdown.
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12: With Stephen J.J. Wiseman, who is our official lawyer, is a college prof. He's one of the leading experts in this country on scams, has a website and founded Scamicide.com, as a matter of fact, as a public service. And he's here every weekend as a public service as well to look into some of the things that are in the charts that have legal ramifications. We welcome WGDJ of Albany, New York, to the program, and also WACK, which is in the Rochester area of upstate New York, here to the Talk Radio Countdown Show. So let's talk about the vaccine order. Number four this week, Trump issues a vaccine order. I suppose the president can do whatever they want, but on what authority does he do something like that?
13: It's kind of interesting because during the Obama administration in particular, Trump was very, very critical of executive orders and saying it was being done excessively. And Trump does this in record numbers. And many of them sound like they're going to make major changes, but in fact, like you said, he doesn't have the authority to do so. So they're kind of more recommendations or guidelines for the people in his administration. And so when you're talking about something like that, you're looking at really telling Health and Human Services and Robert Kennedy Jr., who has no significant knowledge or background in these things except for conspiracy theories, what to do. And this has been dangerous. I mean, we've seen, you know, statements that he's made, including in that very executive statement, about the harm of vaccines. You know, one of them is saying tying in vaccines to autism. There hasn't been a single study. There was one that was totally discredited that the president and Kennedy still refer to. Meanwhile, we've got a measles epidemic. We have uniformly all of the healthcare professionals saying dropping, I think they dropped at least four, went from 11 to 7 of the required or advised vaccinations, dropping those is going to have a significant negative health effect. So he sets the agenda, and it's not a good one in this case.
12: I mentioned earlier on the program the fact that three executions were carried out in a single day this past week. This is the first time that's been done for 20 since I think 2010. So 16 years ago, Tennessee and Oklahoma executing inmates. Actually, it was within about a half hour of each other.
13: Yeah.
12: And Alabama also did one as well that day. I was thinking, Michael Harrison and I were talking about this briefly. The reason that the executions went away is because they were often, too often, findings that people who were on death row were not guilty of what they'd been charged with, a real weakening of the system. Has that changed, or we just have a different mood?
13: No, unfortunately, it hasn't changed. And indeed, what we're having is, you can't say rushing through with executions, because all of them take many, many years. And, mm-hmm. you know, you can certainly understand the feelings of people in these. When I was reading the actual convictions and cases of these particular murderers, convicted murderers, they were pretty heinous. But as you said, and you know, go back to an old friend of ours, Gene Burns, who was very hardline. He was against the death penalty because he said mistakes will be made, and you can't reverse them at that point. So most of the other world's democracies who don't have the death penalty, but that's neither here nor there. But the fact of that there can be such mistakes. Quite often the legal system hasn't corrected these, sometimes saying, well, you waited too late to bring this up. These are very, very problematic.
12: Quick question about a class action lawsuit. Can the public sue the gas companies to get the prices down?
13: Well, we do have, while the public really can't, you could look towards state attorneys general and the U.S. attorney general for price gouging and really getting into it. And remember, we're still subsidizing these gas and utilities. Companies. So, yeah, I think it is. I think it's definitely worth looking into, seeing are they indeed gouging? Even President Trump, who's made record profits himself while he's in there, is accusing them of price gouging and attacking their profits. But at the same time, he wants them to do further exploration, and that takes money. So the short answer is we as the public can't, but indeed attorneys general can do that.
12: That's Stephen J.J. Wiseman here with Doug Stephan on the Countdown.
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0: With breaking news, I'm Bob Agnew. Townhall.com in Washington. A shooting involving multiple suspects down, five people shot, has prompted a lockdown at Virginia State University. County police say the five victims were transported to hospitals, one initially listed as having life-threatening injuries. Luigi Mangione has pleaded guilty to federal charges.
1: We saw online that UnitedHealthcare was holding its annual investor conference in New York City. He said he posed as an investor, emailed the company, and asked for information about where that conference was being held. He also admitted printing part of a gun using a 3D printer. He admitted to stalking and killing Thompson.
0: That's correspondent Michael Sizek. President Trump is pushing a tax change that appears to have overwhelming public support and could put more investment dollars right back into the U.S. economy.
2: A McLaughlin poll finds that voters support indexing capital gains taxes for inflation by nearly a 4-to-1 margin, 62% to 16%. Supporters say the change would prevent taxpayers from being taxed on gains caused only by inflation, while freeing up hundreds of billions of dollars in locked-up capital for new investments. The poll also shows strong support for expanding the capital gains exemption for homeowners, a move advocates say would encourage seniors to sell their homes and increase housing inventory for younger families. Bernie Bennett reporting.
0: It was a losing session to end the week on Wall Street Friday. The Dow was up by 107 points by the closing bell. The S&P 500 down by 13. One high-profile Democrat governor just had a rough visit in a key early voting state.
3: California Governor Gavin Newsom's recent trip to Michigan was marked by low turnout and snubs from local Democrats. Newsom did not coordinate with key figures in the state and canceled a planned fundraiser. One event drew only a small crowd and was quickly mocked online. The weak reception is raising new questions about Newsom's strength as a political 2028 presidential candidate. Willie Nelson, Washington.
0: More of these stories at townhall.com.
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0: New York City Mayor Zohran Mamdani is backing a measure that critics say could hit consumers right in the wallet.
6: Mayor Mamdani supports the so-called Delivery Protection Act, which would force Amazon to directly hire delivery drivers and warehouse workers now employed through independent contractors. Opponents say the move would wipe out small delivery businesses, boost Amazon's labor costs, and drive up prices. One study estimates the average household could pay hundreds more each year, while unions stand to gain. Critics call it another socialist policy, making life less affordable for New Yorkers. Ken Lorman reporting.
0: President Trump's administration on Friday asked the U.S. Supreme Court to allow the White House to continue construction on its $400 million ballroom project, even as it appeals a lower court's order to halt the work. Chief Justice John Roberts set a deadline for Tuesday for a response from the president's critics. Breaking news at townhall.com. Senator Tom Cotton says he's surprised that Michigan Democrat Senate candidate Abdullah Syed embracing the Democrat socialist message has attracted enough support to emerge as a serious contender for elected office.
7: If you look at his deep hostility and antipathy towards Israel and Jews, if you consider his support for abolishing ICE, opening the borders, I can go on and on.
0: Arkansas Republican Senator Tom Cotton interviewed this week by the Salem Radio Network. Pennsylvania's Democrat Senator John Fetterman with an interesting announcement this week. He said he will not campaign against Republican colleague Dave McCormick if McCormick chooses to run for re-election in 2030. Fetterman called McCormick a great guy and a friend. The two senators have worked together on several pieces of legislation while on Capitol Hill. You'll find more on these stories at Town Hall.
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15: Frankie Boyer joins me on Good Day Health Now as we proceed to work on the term longevity. That's one of the themes, the major themes of having conversation with Frankie. That's what her career in health has been all about. She's a seasoned radio personality, to be sure. She's devoted a lot of time on the air.
16: That means that I've been on the air a very, very long time, number one.
15: Yes.
16: And number two,
15: yes.
16: I'm old.
15: Well, not as old, not as long as me and not as old as me. But
16: that's
15: so
16: for
15: there's,
16: sure.
15: Yeah, thank you. A consequence to all of this. One of the things that we're here to do is to help people understand what you can do to make your life better, and that's lead to your longevity quotient. And one of the things that is most overlooked and not talked about a lot, Frankie, is one's access to clean, clear water. There's an old Texas, what is it, an old cowboy song, clear, cool water. I forget how it goes, but something along that line.
17: Sons of the Pioneers.
15: The Sons of the Pioneers, right, Bob. Thank you. It is something that we take it for granted, but yet you look around the country, one of the largest reservoirs in the country, if not the world, in New Mexico, Nevada, is going down 3 feet a year. And so with that, we have an appreciation, I think, and of course, there's a lot of talk about drinking water out of plastic bottles, yada, yada, yada, making sure that you're hydrated. There are all kinds of tentacles to this discussion, Frankie. Where do we start when it comes to understanding how important it is for our longevity quotient to have access to and use clear, cool water?
16: One of the most important things about this conversation is that most of us are thirsty. And this is the thing. You're not hungry, you're thirsty. How many glasses of clean, fresh water are you consuming? And we don't realize. If I said to you, Doug, I'm going to give you something that's going to make you look younger, have your brain be sharper than ever, bowel movements will be easier, joint pain will be relieved, you will sleep better. I could go on and on and on, and it's all plain water. We are not consuming enough water. We're drinking coffee. We're drinking all kinds of sports drinks. Don't even get me started with the additives and the colors and the petroleum. All of those are added into those drinks, and as parents, you all should be aware of that. But the point, though, is that we're thirsty. And we don't realize it. We think we're hungry, but we're really thirsty. So we should be consuming at least half of our weight in water every single day, at least. And in the summer, much more. Now, clean soups absolutely add to that, as well as, you know, you want to have tea without any sugars, that's fine. But coffee, I hate to tell it to you, just really and truly hurts you, not in a good way.
15: Because all right. So there are lots of different, there's a lot of different points of view when it comes to these sorts of things. I have had conversations over the years because, as you know, a lot of the stuff that I've done, the specialty programs anyway, have focused on health and well-being, the same as you. And I've had people tell me that you should only drink. Matter of fact, Dr. Ken Kronhaus, who was your predecessor for 20-some-odd years in this hour of Good Day Health, said you only need to drink as much water as you need. If you need a glass of water, your body's going to tell you you need a glass of water. It's time to have a drink. You'll be thirsty, et cetera, et cetera, et cetera. I don't know how much water you consume. I could, if I were to consume what you just suggested was the proper amount, I would never sleep. I'd be up all night long peeing.
16: And no, your body would get it. There is a trick to doing this, and it's hydration. It's building your body up to where it will be fine. You will not be running and peeing every other minute. I promise you, because I don't. And I drink a ton of water. Now, the reason why this water is so critical, it allows the blood to flow. It detoxes the body. I disagree with the doctor, with all due respect. I just think that we're not consuming enough water. Clean, good water. So give it a try. That's all. Give it a try.
15: And when you mentioned soups and drinks, my son has talked me into, I've been drinking grape juice most of my life, and I've been drinking... I don't drink coffee. I've never had a cup of coffee in my life. I drink tea sparingly. I don't really enjoy it, especially if it doesn't have any taste to it. And the other things that are available, those drinks you were talking about that are supposedly sports drinks, those are loaded with sugar as well. And so, as I think Frankie's pointing out to you, if you are discreet at what it is you're drinking, it'll be much better for your body. Drinking a lot of sugary drinks doesn't do what you need to have done. That's the base. I think lesson here, isn't it?
16: It's more than it's bigger than that. It's really bigger. Your brain needs water. Your brain, your body is mostly water. And in order for the nutrients, and you need to put a little minerals in that. And I want to talk about salt. You know, I mentioned a couple of shows ago that if you had canola oil, go and get it and throw it down the toilet. Well, I want you to take your salts as well, unless they're Himalaya or unless they're ancient salts, and throw those down the toilet with it, with the oil. We need minerals. We're not getting minerals today. We're not getting it from our soil. You talk about it all the time on your farm show. We are not getting minerals. Minerals are key. They're crucial for our existence. And even our pets. So it's important. It's really important to put a little bit of Himalaya sea salt in your water that you're consuming. So you will not become dehydrated, that you will not, especially as you get older. And those electrolyte drinks, with all due respect, oh my gosh, you do not want them. They're filled with chemicals and flavors and artificial everything. So a little salt goes a long way. Himalaya, real salt, not the fake stuff in the blue canister that you all grew up thinking was good for you, because it's not. It rips the minerals from your body and not add to them. And I want to just say that I was remiss in giving you information about oils, because I didn't tell you what oils were good. And I just want to go back to that. Anyone listening to this, you have to understand my perspective. After decades of doing this health show, I have learned so much from so many magnificent human beings. And the reason I began to do this show is personal. Everyone in my family is gone. So I have learned through the years what my family problems are. I work with blood testing. I work with lifestyle changes. I'm passionate about this.
15: You know, one of the things, hold on just a second. One of the things that I advocate for and have been saying this for as long as I've been able to be an instrument of change on the radio, blood work. People say, well, I don't have insurance. I can't afford it. You can't afford not to know what's going on in your body. And you get that by having your blood tested. And if you spend $400 or $500, unless you don't care about your own longevity. And I would say that basically speaking, and this is pretty direct, but it is the way I feel. If you're not interested in the things that we are talking about here, if you don't really, and you say, well, I don't have enough money. How much money do you spend going to Starbucks? How much money do you spend on things that are not necessary? If you want longevity, then you have to dedicate yourself to it. And I don't want to sound like a preacher and I don't want to sound like a professor. I just want it to be obvious that the values that we're discussing here are aimed, at having you do the most you can do on your own behalf. And if you're not interested in that, you shouldn't be wasting your time listening to this program. I mean, that's kind of the bottom line. Stand by for the information on the oils that Frankie wants to pass along to you. But I'm also back to what we're drinking. And I wondered about green tea. I have, when I have tea, I have green tea. But there are those who are saying it's an organic thing. You know, you can find organic green tea. You can find organic anything. But I mentioned this to my chiropractor. And I wonder, he says that maybe it disrupts my sleep. It may harm the fact that people want to lose fat and build muscle. There are some people back and forth, you know, people who play, do yoga, play tennis, maybe CrossFit. So does green tea stress your adrenals and make it difficult to do the things that your doctor thinks you ought to do, whomever? What do you think, Frankie?
16: So EGCG is what's the ingredient in green tea. Helps people lose weight in moderation. I don't particularly care for green tea. I never have. I also do not drink coffee, and unless the tea is full of flavor, I won't be drinking it. You know, I don't know what to say. I have people that swear by green tea, that the molecules in it, the ingredients in it are really good for longevity. A lot of our centenarians in the blue zones drink green tea. So I think it's a personal choice. I don't particularly care for green tea, actually.
15: There are questions about it. This is Good Day Health. I'm Doug Steffen.
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25: Doctor, doctor, can't you see I'm burning, burning?
15: Back now at 23 after the hour on Good Day Health. I'm Doug Steffen. Frankie Boyer is on. Our focus is longevity. We're talking about water, maybe liquid drinks as much as anything else, but there's nothing better. You get the gist of this than drinking just regular, clear, pure water. So the question comes, and I promise we're going to get to that oil list, but I want to keep the ball rolling on the discussion of water and drinking out of plastic bottles, drinking water that's got fluoride in it, the recommendations of the government at the moment, and the things, you know, we're talking about some of the drinks. Well, Mr. Kennedy has done his best to get a lot of the dyes and things that are basically contaminants in some of these drinks out. But even the water supply is in question. I maintain that well water is much better for you than the public water supply, and I certainly get hit over the head with people who think that the public water supply is the best. I don't agree. I don't want to have fluoride in my water. I don't want to have chlorine in my water.
16: But we shouldn't have chlorine. Chlorine is a toxin. It's poison. Yeah. It's absolutely poison.
15: But the public school.
16: This is another fallacy. This
15: right.
16: is another
15: the
16: fallacy
15: public,
16: that
15: the
16: we've
15: the public
16: been
15: school,
16: given.
15: The public school universities preach this. It's like raw milk. Raw milk will kill you. No, raw milk won't kill you. And the same, you know, we have to have all these things. And these people in these big universities have gotten a hold of the message. And like everything else that's gotten big, they distort it, in my opinion. And I think that that's one of the things we ought to talk about here. In fact, if you look at the exposure we have to these microplastics that are in the bottles, there's a risk of heart disease with them that nobody really talks about, Frankie.
16: I talk about it all the time, but I agree with you. You know, there's only so much that we can do. One of the most important things that I believe in all of my heart and soul is giving people information. Most of us live on an island of someday I'm gonna and what
15: I'm
16: trying
15: to go back to my
16: do,
15: exercise routine, or I'm gonna eat
16: yes
15: better,
16: someday
15: I'm
16: gonna do this someday.
15: Yeah, right, yeah.
16: So and we're all on that island. Listen, we're all on that island. Someday we're gonna do this, we're gonna do it. What I'm giving people is information. This is critical, because what I say all the time is we're not sitting ducks. Some of us need to do more than others, depending on your body, depending on what's going on within your system. We are like snowflakes. Personalized medicine is the goal here. And that's where your blood work will give you what you're missing, not with your neighbor, your friend, what you are missing. Your blood never lies. It just doesn't. So it's important for all of us to understand this information that we're presenting to you today. It's powerful in that most people are not giving you the real truth here. And
15: well, that becomes a service of, who do you believe? One of the things that I would like to extend in terms of this conversation is we're talking about adults oftentimes in our conversation, but there are children, and whether or not the same recommendation for how much water and how pure you want the water to be will help your child grow naturally and healthy. That's something that we ought to spend a little bit of time on, and we're going to.
16: Yes, absolutely.
15: I keep
16: and
15: saying,
16: we will.
15: I promise we'll get back to what Frank was talking about with the natural oils.
16: Oh, yeah, the oils.
15: I'll make promises. It's 28 past the hour. This is Good Day Health. It's Elizabeth Miller here from Calitrin. 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
2: 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Student engagement is essential for learning, but gaps remain about how to achieve, measure, and sustain students' interest in the classroom. Although 63% of students agreed that students are highly engaged in school, only 45% of teachers and 51% of principals surveyed agreed with the same statement. Educators disagreed on the top indicators of engagement. 72% of teachers said asking thoughtful questions was the strongest indicator of student engagement, While 54% of superintendents rate performing well on assessments as a top engagement indicator. Also, two-thirds of students said they believe that AI could help them learn faster, yet fewer than half of teachers report using AI themselves to complete tasks. 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
3: With that story of news, I'm Bob Agnew in Washington. A shooting involving multiple suspects and five people shot has prompted a lockdown at Virginia State University. County police say the five victims were transported to hospitals. One initially listed as having life-threatening injuries has been upgraded now to critical condition. Police do say other victims sustained non-life-threatening injuries. New York City's mayor, Zohran Mamdani, backing a controversial new measure critics say could hit consumers right in the wallet. Mamdani supporting the so-called Delivery Protection Act. It would force Amazon to directly hire all those delivery drivers and warehouse workers currently employed through independent contractors, something critics say could drive up prices. As Americans struggle with rising prices, a new study indicates that 24 of the 25 most expensive U.S. cities are all governed by Democrats and high regulation and high tax policies. This is SRN News.
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25: Doctor, doctor, can't you see I'm burning, burning?
15: Frankie Boyer joins me. I'm Doug Steffen. This is the Revitalized Good Day Health Program, talking in large measure about how you live a long, happy, healthy life. And our focus today is mostly about water and liquids, how much you should be drinking, what you should be drinking, what the content of the water is, etc., etc. I apologize for my voice. I have very bad allergies, and Frankie will tell you that I'm not getting enough vitamin C. I get as much vitamin C. I've been taking vitamin C all my life.
16: No.
15: Vitamin
16: but
15: D.
16: You need vitamin C. You need vitamin C till you're symptom free, and it's usually till bowel tolerance. So when the bowels become loose, that's exactly when you know, oh, I have enough vitamin C. You be
15: I have
16: vitamin
15: no
16: C
15: problem
16: till
15: with
16: symptom
15: my,
16: free.
15: Yeah, my bowels are fine. Thanks for asking. Okay. So the
16: but seriously,
15: about,
16: if anyone out there, no, I just want to make a point about the bowels for just a moment.
15: Okay.
16: If anyone out there is living with constipation, that is going to be one of the biggest culprits of cutting your life short. Seriously.
15: Mm-hmm. There was an
16: or
15: old song.
16: Show.
15: It was constipation, I know. It sent me on the go, et cetera, et cetera. Okay.
16: God.
15: Let's talk about children and what they drink and what they should drink and how much they should drink.
16: You know, we are really and truly, there isn't anything better than water. Kids should be drinking water. And that's just the way it is. Kids should not be sipping those juices. That's what's happening is that we acquire that sweet tooth. And then...
15: Yep.
16: Nothing else lives up to it because it's not as sweet and delicious as that juice you just gave me. So why would I want this other natural piece of fruit? It's not as sweet as the juice. And that's that hence lies the problem. And
15: right.
16: We as a myth. Yeah.
15: Yeah, I just think that I want to make sure that people understand there are a number of different facets to this, but it boils down to pretty simply getting the best water. If you don't have another way of getting water other than the public water supply, then you're stuck with getting things. I don't know. Are there filters around that you can filter out chlorine and filter out fluoride? Is that, or do you just, if it's in the water, it's in the water?
16: Yeah. I mean, you can, I use zero water filter. I don't get any compensation from them, but it seems to be the best one out there. It seems to take the particles, the toxins, most of the toxins out. I don't believe in reverse osmosis. I think a lot of the bottled water that we're drinking, as you mentioned earlier, leaches those chemicals. It's the highly, let me just tell you in a nutshell, highly processed foods, and you don't even realize that you're eating highly processed foods because they're wrapped around ingredients that are sold in health food stores. So you don't even realize that you're having these foods that are highly processed. But the highly processed foods, the bad oils, the seed oils, not drinking enough water, not understanding movement, not understanding how your thoughts can create the reality that you live. So we have opportunities on this program to share with people. And should I just give them about the oils right now? Because I think people want to hear.
15: Yeah, put it together. Yeah.
16: In my home, the oils that you will find are organic coconut oil, pure butter, butter that is rich in fat, and I use grass-fed butter. And anyone out there should be using grass-fed butter. European butter is so much more delicious, and it's just fabulous. Macadamia nut oil is another favorite. And really clean, beautiful olive oil. There is nothing better than olive oil. Now, there's olive oils that have added ingredients, and you do not want the added you just want pure 100%.
15: There's olive oil, and then there's olive oil. That's kind of the way you want to just follow your passion. If you're having, if you focus on organic, then that's, you know, there's all kinds of different oils, no matter what butter you were talking about. And by the way, what you said about butter coming from cows in Europe is so true. We have almost demolished the dairy industry in this country, making it like everything else. Yeah. It's a huge business. Conglomerates control it as they do the food supply. And in Europe, they have not allowed that to happen. So that's why you see the rosy red cheeks of the little children. Literally, that's caused by the milk and butter and cheeses that they are eating.
16: That are real. They're real. Yeah. That's right. Why. They're not fake. They're not fake. Yep. And by the way, fake vanilla is not allowed in Europe either. So, and that fake vanilla is highly processed and toxic and carcinogenic. And most of the foods that you're eating, some of those artificial and natural colors that do not need to be put on the label have that fake vanilla, because real vanilla is very expensive. So we're getting, you know, and that's why the water helps flush out and detox the body. Clean, beautiful water does that. Beautiful oils will keep your brain lubricated. It will keep your joints moving. It's really a good thing.
15: Seriously. You know, one of the things that I have started doing is I'm frequently taking a teaspoon of really good olive oil. I'm giving it to my dog. There's also liquid omega oils that are very good as well.
16: They're a medium chain. MCT oils are wonderful. And by the way, they help with dementia. They help with the brain, as well as coconut oil.
15: You need to keep the brain needs to not get hard. As you don't want hardening of the arteries in your brain. You don't want the cells in your brain to get hard. And this stuff keeps that liquidity, if you will, it just keeps things from hardening up. And it seems to make a lot of sense.
16: Absolutely.
15: Frankly.
16: It makes a tremendous amount of sense.
15: Yep. All right, let's pause for a minute. I want to make people aware of something. And this is, I suppose, all of our talking about health and well-being is kind of linked. It's all about you and what you think you should do to your body or with your body as you get older. One of the things that people are dealing with, and water is important to your weight as well, and so is a product named Calitrin. Calitrin is the number one way to lose weight. The simple way, no toxicity. There have been studies on top of studies on top of studies. Frankie asked me the other day about how it was that Calitrin influences what I say and what I do and how much I talk about it on the air. It's one of those things that even if I didn't get paid to do it, I would do it because it works. And that's kind of the gist of what the advice that we're giving you that Frankie comes up with and my experiences bring you. You make your own decisions. But when it comes to understanding what is available for weight loss programs, and you look at the drugs versus something like Calitrin that works much slower, but think about it. Losing 35 pounds in a month, is that good for your body? The answer is absolutely no. It's not good for your body. Calitrin and its ingredients help to rebuild, and that's why if you take it and don't do anything else, that's your body will stay in shape, but you need to rebuild the cartilage and all the other things. It's I think somebody referred to it once as medication safety. And you can check all the things out, what you need to know at toploss.com, which is the website for Calitrin. When you order product, use the Doug code, and you'll get free shipping plus the best deal of the weekend.
8: Did you know by age 35, most people start to notice the effects of declining hormone levels? Symptoms include lack of energy, less focus, decreased sex drive, weight gain, and poor quality sleep. Twist 25 DHEA cream helps men and women 35 and up to maintain vitality, youthful vigor, enhanced mood and focus, and a better night's sleep. As a base building block for

0: grab all the land, do their data processing. Good for them. I noticed that because people are wising up to these things, like how much water is used by these processing centers and electricity and all that.
1: Yeah, there are
0: stuff.
1: Communities that are absolutely boycotting them. Absolutely.
0: Well, they're saying no to it. The state of New Mexico sued Meta, and this week Meta was told to pay $1 billion to the residents of the state because of the harm they've been doing to children's mental health. And that goes not just what you're exposed to and how they completely bring people in, they suck people in using voodoo tactics, but also the water issue is important to health and well-being. It's a runaway train. Don't know that we can stop it. We have little guys like us have the ability to do that, but we certainly have the ability to influence people that at least listen, and that's as much as I guess we can hope to do, Frankie.
1: Absolutely. Absolutely. I just want to go back to water for just a moment, because it also, during the summer months, controls the heat, and the body sweats water to cool down. It's really, really important. And it also, it helps kidneys. It really helps your kidneys. So you think just the opposite, but it really is so important to get the kidneys, but it cushions your joints. There is so much to be said for plain, clean water. Helps you lose weight with that wonderful product that you love. And by the way, a very famous nutritionist loves that product as well. Years ago, we were at a trade show, and she said, this is the real deal.
0: So let me, I'll give you an example of what Frankie's talking about. A very close friend of mine happens to be my plumber and is doing a lot of work for me at the moment. He went into the hospital on Friday of last week with 3 kidney stones. The kidney stones were caused, he's had them all of his life. He drinks too much alcohol, not enough water. The food that he eats is not good for him. And he doesn't, he's a smart guy, but he doesn't, and the fellow, he lives with somebody who's a doctor. And the doctor's on him all the time. It just is, it's funny how people are. They get in, the reason I'm bringing this up is because you said something about habits. We get into the habit of wanting, I have a sugar thing, and I know that I do. And I think of it as my only vice because I don't drink, I don't smoke, never have done drugs. But I like ice cream and I like chocolate. And so what does that do for me? It doesn't help my waistline, to be sure, and probably doesn't help a lot of other stuff. So what do I do to counter it? Well, the exercise thing, being busy, but also as you consider water and the oils that we were talking about, these are the sorts of things, there's a practical experience
1: small
0: tied
1: changes.
0: To them.
1: Yeah, small changes, yes. Small little, yeah. But the small changes make a huge impact in your life. They really do. They really do. And you know, we all get on that island of someday. And what I'm saying is, make today, try one small thing today. Maybe it's increasing just a little bit of water. That's all. But you can do it. You really can.
0: Not bad. All right. Good Day Health, available on demand, if you will, as well as on these radio stations all around the country. 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
14: The factory of Elizabeth Miller here at 53 after the hour on Good Day Health is a good thing because there are lots of good things that are happening for those people who use Calitrin with regularity. This has been going on now for 3 decades. Elizabeth Miller is in charge of things at Calitrin. She's got a great support staff, too, by the way. When you go to toploss.com, the website for Calitrin, and you ask for help, they're not going to send you an email. They're going to talk to you on the phone like human beings do, which is a rarity, Elizabeth, these days, to get actually a human being at the other end of a phone line to talk to you and help you.
15: That's right. You know, I actually even just got my dad to come in here and help because we've had so many new customers. He's been doing thank you calls. And he came in yesterday and he said, you know, everybody's really happy that we call them and talk to them and have real live people. And I was like, yeah, Dad. It's nice, isn't it?
14: It is. It's a very good thing. So let's talk about the thing that is one of those silent questions that people are asking more and more and more, because more and more people are taking those drugs to lose weight. But then when they're done, I certainly make that a focus of my conversations when I'm talking about you, and more importantly, what's going on with Calitrin, how you can help yourself to health using the formula, which is it's your way. You support yourself the way you want to. You want to take the drugs, that's fine. When you're done, you need Calitrin, and tell us why.
15: Calitrin alone has a huge 86% success rate. That's with 90 days giving your body back what it needs. It's going to help you lose weight without drugs, without stimulants. But a lot of people are on medications, whether it's heart medicine, whether it's diabetic medicine, or whether it's a weight loss drug. Calitrin is safe and effective. And then furthermore, if you are on one of those GLP-1 shots, maybe you're on something that's helping you lose the weight on the side, some of those things I know people are worried about the long-term side effects. There's reports coming out, you know, about losing not only lean muscle, but also bone density. And the number one ingredient in Calitrin is collagen, and that helps combat all of those side effects. So not only do you need Calitrin to support for long-term success with weight loss, but it's also going to help you keep the lean muscle. It's going to help your energy levels while you're taking this. It's also going to help with the bone density, like it helps with bone growth. So all around, Calitrin is great for weight loss and also helping long-term success with other weight loss drugs.
14: How has this benefited people that you know personally? I know you have some great stories of people that you have helped yourself, that you talk to people as a counselor on the phone, along with all the folks that work with you. So have you got something that's dramatic that you can point to that is a good story, a brief story about someone who is ready to jump off of a cliff because they couldn't get their body back to the shape they wanted it to be in, and then you interceded?
15: I've been doing this for 15 years now. The company itself has been around for almost 30, but I love hearing from customers. That's the best part about it, right? When you hear from people that are seeing results with it, who are loving it. And I get to talk to those people every day because I get the testimonials and we record those, and I hear from happy customers every day. I've heard from several just in the last few months that have been taking it for a long time who have said that it saved their life. You know, when you can lose over 100 pounds with the help of a product that's safe and effective, it's not overnight for that. You know, they've been on it for a year or two or more to help them lose this weight and keep it off. Then this is where, you know, it's life changing. And I know that sounds kind of cliche, but when you can lose, one was even 133 pounds gone. That is life changing. That is where you can have your life back again. So I love those stories. And then of course I'm a mom too, so I always connect with the moms who are losing weight. You know, it's hard to make time for yourself for the gym. It's hard to make time for yourself to eat right. You're trying to keep everybody else in the house fed and healthy, and it's just hard to put yourself first. But when you have a tool like Calitrin that helps you not only sleep better, have more energy, less cravings, overall burning fats and sugars more efficiently, it's a nice tool to have for the long run. So like I said, I love connecting with moms who are seeing results with it too. Just getting your confidence back is great. So yeah, I love it. It's my favorite part.
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19: Breaking news this hour at Town Hall. I'm Bob Agnew in Washington. Police are investigating a shooting involving multiple suspects and five people on the campus of Virginia State University today. County police say five victims were transported to hospitals. One initially listed as having life-threatening injuries has now been upgraded to critical condition. Luigi Mangione has pleaded guilty to federal stalking charges in the killing of UnitedHealthcare CEO Brian Thompson. He admitted yesterday in New York to following Thompson to an investor conference back in 2024, then shooting him on a New York City street.
20: Now, Mangione still faces a separate state murder case that is scheduled to go to trial in September. However, now, after his guilty plea in federal court, his lawyers could go to that judge in state court and say that case should be thrown out on double jeopardy grounds.
19: That is correspondent Michael Sizek reporting. Luigi Mangione pleading guilty yesterday, and now he faces life in prison. His lawyers seeking to dismiss that separate New York State murder case. In New York, Mayor Zohran Mamdani is now backing a measure that critics say could easily hit consumers right in the wallet. Correspondent Ken Lorman has more.
21: Mayor Mamdani supports the so-called Delivery Protection Act, which would force Amazon to directly hire delivery drivers and warehouse workers now employed through independent contractors. Opponents say the move would wipe out small delivery businesses, boost Amazon's labor cost, and drive up prices. One study estimates the average household could pay hundreds more each year, while unions stand to gain. Critics call it another socialist policy, making life less affordable for New Yorkers. Ken Lorman reporting.
19: It was a losing session to end the week on Wall Street. The Dow Jones Industrial Average at the closing bell was off by 107 points at 53,732. The NASDAQ was down by 73. More at townhall.com.
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19: Some new numbers are delivering a reality check now to the media's crime narrative.
23: Data from 67 major police departments shows violent crime fell sharply in 2025. The Major Cities Chiefs Association reports homicides dropped about 19%, robberies fell roughly 20%, and aggravated assaults declined nearly 10%. A separate mid-year analysis of major U.S. cities found homicide rates down 17%, with hundreds fewer killings than a year earlier. Conservative analysts say the numbers prove that enforcing the law and supporting police works, while undercutting claims that America is becoming less safe. Richard Boyd reporting.
19: President Trump's administration on Friday asked the Supreme Court to allow the White House to continue construction on its $400 million ballroom project while it appeals a lower court's order to halt the work. You'll find breaking news and analysis at townhall.com. One Democrat senator just made a surprising promise about a future race. Here's correspondent Willie Nelson.
0: Pennsylvania Democratic Senator John Fetterman says he will not campaign against Republican colleague David McCormick if McCormick runs for re-election in 2030. Fetterman called McCormick a great guy and a friend. The two senators have worked together on several efforts, including a joint fundraising committee and a project to represent Pennsylvania after the governor declined state funding. Willie Nelson, Washington.
19: Pennsylvania's Democrat Senator John Fetterman again saying he will not campaign against Republican colleague Dave McCormick. McCormick may choose to run for re-election in 2030. As Americans struggle with rising costs, most of the nation's priciest cities share one thing in common, according to data on urban living. Well, 24 of the 25 most expensive U.S. cities are actually governed by Democrats. Critics say those high prices are the product of high taxes and strict regulations. More details at Town Hall.
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3: 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Before the break, I promised to dig into the potential that Falcon Nano has as an investment. But first, let me remind you, or if you're recently joining us, let me let you know how you can potentially cash in on this opportunity. Our lawyer would go nuts if I didn't mention repeatedly, and most of you know this, if not all of you, that investment does involve risk. Now, we're doing a $3 million capital raise right now, and we'll be doing so over a few tranches. And obviously, the early money in is those who see the greatest return on investment, of course. That's always how it is. So don't hesitate to contact us and contact us quickly. 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We will never share or sell your information. It will stay with me. Now, on to the opportunity. We have 11 products ready to go into production, made right here in Las Vegas, that meets the needs of the U.S. and NATO forces, not to mention our other friendly militaries like Japan and Australia, et cetera. We're ready to go into production on most of those today, okay? But I'm going to focus on our flagship product, the Falcon Dome. The Falcon Dome is under 50 pounds. It's a unit that is what we call backpack ready, okay? It comes in its own carry case, a protective case, but it's the equivalent of, you know, small enough to fit inside of a backpack, okay? It's under 50 pounds, as I mentioned. And it's got a range that is 6 times the distance of any of the portable units that are available today. In fact, in order to duplicate what our under 50-pound portable unit can do, you would need a unit the size of a truck. Okay. Now, that 6 times range claim is, that's according to the United States Navy. That's not Falcon Nano making that claim, though we do loudly and proudly repeat it, but the claim comes from the United States Navy. Now, the practical application of the Falcon Dome is to deploy with platoons of soldiers. The platoon will want to have a minimum of 2 units deployed with them, as well as at least 1 backup unit. Now, why 2 units deployed? In training or battlefield applications, things get lost, things get broken, things get shot. So again, ideally, they will have, you know, more than 2, but 2 should be the bare minimum that would deploy with, for example, 101st Airborne platoon that's deploying infield. Okay? This additionally gives the platoon commander the ability to set up, having 2 units, right? It would give that platoon commander the ability to set up 1 unit, and then that's offering protection, that's offering that coverage. And then as the platoon moves forward, the second unit would move forward with that vanguard of the platoon and then set up a forward unit. And then the rear unit could be broken down and moved forward of the original forward position of the platoon. So it's able to leapfrog and give us coverage for our platoons as they are moving forward. The backup unit obviously is to replace a unit that's lost, broken, or shot, you know, for the next deployment. Now, the U.S. between the Marines and the Army have the ability today to deploy between 13,500 and 14,200 platoons of soldiers. The European Union members of NATO, just the European Union members, okay, have the ability to deploy at least 6,000 platoons of soldiers almost immediately, with 7,000 platoons fairly quickly. If we go with, you know, kind of the lower end there to keep our numbers conservative, that is still over 19,000 platoons who will ideally need to have counter drone measures in deployment with them. Now, if Falcon Nano can capture only 5%, okay, only 5% of the available coverage that's really going to be required to save, you know, our soldiers' lives, that's 950 platoons, or in other words, 2,850 of the Falcon Dome counter-drone systems. That means approximately $640 million in potential orders over just the next couple of years if Falcon Nano is able to capture 5% of the needed coverage for the U.S. and EU members of NATO. That doesn't count or take into consideration Canada, Australia, Japan, South Korea, et cetera, okay? Now, if you have recently joined us, we have a total of 11 products, yet I am highlighting only one in my example. Now, it is our flagship product and the highest priced unit, but the potential with Falcon Nano is unique and very, very timely. Another aspect to consider when you're thinking about an investment is not only the horse, but the jockey, right? So it's not just the products, but it's, well, in this case, the CEO. Falcon Nano's founder and the CEO is Al Hastings, who through his other company, Hastings Chariots, has won contracts with the U.S. government through NASA and delivered products and devices to NASA. Al has been over all of our heads for decades now with components and parts and pieces on the International Space Center, not to mention the recent Artemis program space capsule, which successfully rounded the moon and delivered our astronauts safely back to Earth. Al has poured the majority of his earnings from Hastings Chariots into Falcon Nano, so he's got skin in the game. Al has the experience in writing the patents for most of his innovations and inventions, though, like any good businessman, he uses a patent lawyer for the filings. But my point is, he understands the process, not just for patents, but for bidding on government contracts, winning the contracts, and fulfilling those contracts. Additionally, our team carries with us retired Air Force Major General Don McGregor, who's a combat veteran and an F-16 pilot. Now, while serving as a general officer in the Pentagon, he was the National Guard Director of Strategy, Policy, Plans, and International Affairs. General McGregor has served as the lead liaison between the Council of Governors and the Secretary of Defense, as well as administering the Department of Defense's premier international affairs program, which included 80 global partnerships. Retired Major General McGregor held various operational command and director positions and is an expert in defense strategy, policy, planning, and global security, and is well regarded for his expertise. Particularly of interest for any for Falcon Nano as a company, but also for any of our investors, is the fact that he has been involved in drone and counter-drone measures, applications, strategy for decades now. Major General McGregor brings experience and an understanding of the Pentagon and will give Falcon Nano a strategic advantage in moving the process forward for contracts with both the Pentagon as well as international friendly nations who the Pentagon green lights us to supply. And frankly, his involvement makes Falcon Nano's chances of success exponentially higher. Now, falconnano.com is our website. If you have interest in becoming an investor, click on the contact icon, give us your information, and I'll be in touch directly. My direct phone line is 702-637-2249, and my email is ejl@falconnano.com. Give me your contact information and I will be in touch directly. We do not sell or share your contact information. It stays right with me. And I'm saying that right here on air. Now, all investment does carry risk and you do need to be an accredited investor to come in at this level. So now, in summation and wrapping up our radio show, AI is changing the world. Anyone paying any attention whatsoever to the war between Russia and Ukraine or between the United States and Iran has seen that drones are changing warfare forever. Falcon Nano has combined both AI and drones to offer solutions to the US and NATO militaries that will help to safeguard our soldiers with counter-drone measures that, while portable, and coming in under 50 pounds, offer an effective identification, tracking, and jamming solution that has a range 6 times farther than any other portable unit that's currently available on Earth. Okay, our systems utilize technology that the enemies cannot identify or jam, so they don't know the protection is there, and even once they figure it out, they can't do a doggone thing about it. Okay. Now, Falcon Nano is not a one-trick pony. We have a total of 11 products available to sell to the Pentagon or NATO or friendly militaries in drone and counter-drone space. Our products will be made in the U.S. of A. right here in Las Vegas, creating engineering and production tech jobs, adding to the local economy. I haven't even mentioned the applications for law enforcement, for security, for infrastructure such as energy production facilities, for nuclear plants, electricity plants, to dams, reservoirs, venues such as stadiums or even hotels and resorts. The military marketplace is ginormous, but the domestic infrastructure marketplace is even larger. Now, we are doing a $3 million raise right now over a few tranches, and then we'll either raise the rest of the $100 million with some of the hedge funds that we're currently speaking to, or via an IPO utilizing a large established firm who specialize in that, either out of New York or Miami. Now, if you are an accredited investor and have interest, please give me a call at 702-637-2249. That's 702-637-2249. Or go to our website, falconnano.com, and click on our contact icon and leave us your information there. You can also email me. It's a real easy email, ejl@falconnano.com. Now, all investment carries risk, as anybody, you know, as everybody knows, but my lawyer requires that I mention. And then your information will not be sold or shared. 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
3: 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My name is EJ Lonergan. I'll be your host today. Before the break, we were talking about the Pentagon's having earmarked a budget of $74 billion for drone and counter-drone systems. Now, Falcon Nano is uniquely positioned to capture a portion of that earmarked budget for some very simple and understandable reasons. First of all, the military like suppliers who have multiple application solutions in one single provider instead of having to integrate two or more providers' systems and get them, you know, talking to one another. When you have multiple providers for one application, you have an increased danger in systems breakdown as the systems are independently innovated and don't necessarily speak the same, you know, quote unquote language. Imagine a target officer who speaks Italian while the deployment specialist speaks Swahili. You're not likely to have the best of outcomes if you don't have a single supplier for such a critical system with, you know, the technology speaking the same language because it was born and raised under the same roof. Okay. Now, even Falcon Nano's technology in partnership with our Ukrainian partner companies is seeing the computation language standardized in order that we can effectively integrate all of our systems aimed at the same task. They speak the same language. The second huge advantage here for Falcon Nano is that we will be manufacturing here in Las Vegas, so obviously in the United States. Our Edge AI chips that we'll be utilizing from Intel are also American made. Most of our components will be sourced and built in the here in the United States or in Canada. Now, some of you may have heard that President Trump really likes American-made products and solutions, which create American jobs and spur further American innovations and technological dominance. I can unequivocally tell you that the Pentagon has a new focus on American-made, which gives Falcon Nano a huge edge. Now, I have been and will continue to unabashedly promote investment into Falcon Nano by you Las Vegas accredited investors. I hope our show is interesting for non-investors, but for those accredited investors, if you would like to become an investor or at least look into more information into Falcon Nano, please call me. My direct line is 702-637-2249, or go to our website, falconnano.com, or email me at ejl@falconnano.com. Now, our lawyer would go nuts if I don't mention that any investment does carry risk. Now, I mentioned a moment ago that our Ukrainian partner's technology is also being upgraded and improved by Falcon Nano. Let's face it, today the Ukrainians they've become the undisputed leaders in drones for war application. By necessity, they're fighting for their lives. If you have not seen the video of Operation Spider's Web from about a year ago, it's available on YouTube. Look it up. Again, that's Operation Spider's Web, available on YouTube, and watch it. That is one of our Ukrainian partners in action. That was them. That was their operation. Now, they deployed drones from a couple of box trucks within Russia and flew to near one of Russia's behind the lines Air Force bases and did hundreds of millions, if not $1 billion worth of damage with a very modest spend. Okay, we're talking about some major bang for the buck. So again, if you have not seen that video, that's our Ukrainian partners, Operation Spider's Web. But they have been developing and innovating under wartime conditions. Falcon Nano is in no danger of being hit by a Russian Shahed drone or an Iranian Shahed drone. Okay, we have access to top level chips, components, not to mention access to engineers and solutions far in advance to a war-torn country. Don't get me wrong, all respect to the Ukrainians, innovators and the innovation that they have brought forward under very stressful situations. They are kicking some serious backside, and we love their technology. Not only Falcon Nano loves them, but the Pentagon does as well. Falcon Nano has recently, in the last 75 days, in fact, we have had meetings with special operations, two different of the special operations types. As many, if not most of you are aware, we have, you know, several different types of special operations. We've got the Navy SEALs. We have the Green Berets. There's the Rangers. not to mention whatever they call the CIA's covert ops folks that nobody talks about. So anyway, we've met with a couple of those, and the interest level for a couple of our solutions is quite high. Now, one thing to understand about why Falcon Nano is special is that with our partnership, we have battle-proven technology through our partnership with the Ukrainian partners that has been deployed. It has been successful. It has not only been deployed and successful, it's been reordered many, many times by the Ukrainian military. One of the devices that we have that has the special operations particular attention is a technology that the military calls Technology Readiness Level, TRL, TRL Level 9. Now, TRL goes from 1, which would be like a design written on the back of a napkin, right? All the way up to 9, which means that, you know, like the M16, it's been used and reordered over and over again. Now, one of the systems, the handheld drone detector, has seen over 50,000 units. That's 50,000 units deployed in the Ukraine by the Ukraine military to date. Okay, that means real life battle condition and proof. I mean, we're not talking about concept or prototype, but real world proof that it works, and in this case, saves lives. For that reason, while our lawyer demands I say several times that any investment involves risk, and it does, okay? We feel we have mitigated the vast majority of that risk through ready-to-order products that the military needs, they know they need, and have very few options of companies that can supply those needs, and even fewer who are real battlefield, you know, effectiveness. Pause. For that reason, while our lawyer demands I say several times that investment involves risk, we feel we have mitigated a vast majority of that risk through ready-to-order products that the military needs, they know they need, and they have, you know, very few options of companies who can supply those needs, and even fewer with real battlefield time and effectiveness, and yet fewer who are going to be manufacturing in these US of A, in these United States of America. Okay. I want to talk about our product line for a few minutes here. I mentioned earlier our Falcon Dome that gives 6 times the range in identification, tracking, and jamming that integrates with countermeasures. This is our flagship product, make no mistake. But while that is our gold standard, we additionally have counter-drone missile systems, one of which, like the Falcon Dome, was innovated in concert with the United States Navy. Both of these systems offer the ability to take out incoming drones for a reasonable price, eliminating the need to use a $5 million drone on a $5,000 or $50,000. We additionally have counter-drone missile systems, one of which, like the Falcon Dome, was innovated in concert with the United States Navy. We additionally have counter-drone missile systems, one of which, like the Falcon Dome, was innovated in concert with the United States Navy. Both of these systems offer the ability to take out incoming drones for a reasonable price, eliminating the frustration that all of us taxpayers feel when we see a $5 million missile taking out a $5,000 or even $50,000 drone, okay? We have a system called a AI patrol assist that mounts to a vehicle and will detect activity independent to the driver so that the driver of that vehicle can keep focused on the road or the trail in front of him, trying to identify and avoid possible landmines. Once identified, you can instruct the AI Patrol Assist to track the person or group and send the data to the other soldiers in the vehicle or other vehicles in the vicinity, etc. Easier to take out an opponent when you know they're there. We have a vehicle-mounted counter-drone system that jams both the FPV, the first-person view, or the GPS signals to create a mobile air dome over mobile units, okay? Now, in total, we have 11 products. I'm not going to get into all of them, or I'll eat up all of my radio time here today, but we're ready to go into production on these, many of which have already been battle-tested and are proven effective. Others develop, you know, in concert with the United States Navy, who have certified their effectiveness and range. So again, we've mitigated a lot of that potential risk in an investment with Falcon Nano. So an investment in Falcon Nano, well, certainly not guaranteed. You know, all investments carry risk, of course. Any of us who are going to be looking at an investment here need to put on our big boy pants or big, you know, big woman pants. But as I mentioned before, we have the ability to mitigate that risk due to timing and needs. The Pentagon needs innovators like Falcon Nano, and in order to meet the needs of the Pentagon, we need investors. The Pentagon does not, you know, fund companies like Falcon Nano quickly. There are some funding programs for companies like Falcon Nano, but that is an aspect that has not seen any or very, very little streamlining of the red tape and bureaucratic bovine squat, if you will, which means in order to get that kind of funding, we would be waiting for years to see the kind of capital that the private sector can provide quickly. So we have chosen you, the accredited investor, for the first step, and then we will either use a hedge fund or a individual high net worth individual, a billionaire, or we will go to the capital markets doing an IPO to raise the rest of the money. We are raising $3 million presently. We'll be doing that over a few tranches, and then we'll be turning over the rest of the $100 million raise to a firm out of New York or Miami if my talks with high net worth individuals don't bear fruit. So, you know, make no mistake, we are confident that we'll be able to raise the funds needed. Now, why would we need $100 million? To be honest, we're not 100% sure that we will need that. But let's face it, the Pentagon is not going to give contracts to companies that they don't feel can fulfill those contracts. So we need that backing in order to win those contracts. We'll break for commercials here. But when I get back, I'm going to unpack the potential with military contracts for both the Pentagon and NATO.
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24: 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Never, ever leave your pets in a hot car, even on a mild 75-degree day. The temperature inside your car can skyrocket to over 100 degrees in minutes. In an hour, it can reach 125 degrees or more, turning your vehicle into a deadly oven. 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
3: Good late afternoon, Las Vegas. This is EJ Lonergan hosting the Falcon Nano AI and Drone Radio Hour here on 670 AM KMZQ. Now, today's show is going to be dedicated to me unpacking who Falcon Nano is and the investment opportunity that Las Vegas accredited investors have with an investment into Falcon Nano. Let's start with, you know, who is or who are Falcon Nano. Falcon Nano is a local Las Vegas company dedicated to, well, principally counter-drone measures, though we do have offensive capabilities that I'll be discussing as well. Our drone and counter-drone measures utilize AI in order to best protect our soldiers, as well as soldiers of friendly militaries. Now, Falcon Nano is presently doing a $3 million capital raise that will be followed up by a $100 million raise done most likely by a firm out of New York or Miami. Now, we're doing the initial $3 million in a few tranches, and obviously the earlier the investor comes in, the better rate of return that you're going to see. You can invest by giving me, EJ Lonergan, a call at 702-637-2249. But face it, most of you are listening as you're driving, so feel free to go to our website, which is real easy to remember, falconnano.com. Hit the contact icon, and then give me your contact information, and I'll give you a call. Your information will not be shared or sold, period. Now, my email address is also real easy to remember. It's EJL at falconnano.com.

Ukrainian arms manufacturers who are currently supplying the Ukrainian military. And then last but not least, and I'll unpack this one first, the great American chip manufacturer, Intel. We have 11 products ready to go into production, two of which are currently on the battlefields in Ukraine, saving lives of soldiers who are fighting Vladimir Putin's war of aggression. Now, let's drill down on those partnerships. And as I mentioned, I'll start with our partnership with Intel. Our partnership with Intel goes back some time. We're going to be utilizing Intel's Edge AI chips, which are made here in the United States. Now, why are we using Intel chips instead of, for example, NVIDIA, who, you know, anybody who talks about AI is talking about NVIDIA. They're quite the rage these days. But the hang up there is that NVIDIA and all of the others in the space, those are cloud-based AI chips. Only Intel, the Intel Edge AI chip, has the autonomous abilities that are needed in a battlefield situation. In a battlefield environment, we can't wait for cloud-based solutions. We need our equipment to be able to independently analyze the situation and respond immediately. With Edge AI chips from Intel, we have the ability to identify incoming flying objects and distinguish between birds and drones. Our flagship system, developed with the United States Navy, will identify, track, and then jam incoming drone signals. There are primarily two types of attack drones that are in theater today. You have the FPV, which stands for first person view, or you have a GPS system that has a targeted location uploaded to the drone and is sent to destroy whatever it is at that location, be it a base or an artillery installation or other types of targets. Now, what our thermal drone detection system is designed to do is, as I said, identify, track, and then jam the signal of those incoming drones. When the first person view drone has signal interrupted, it becomes blind, inert, and simply stops. It'll hover in space until the battery runs out or gets confused and crashes to the ground. With the GPS systems, likewise, we cut off its ability to know where in the heck it is. And so it likewise gets confused and either detonates midair or crashes to the ground. Now, Falcon Nano's thermal drone detector, which we have coined the Falcon Dome, cannot be seen by the enemy. It is an inert system utilizing LWIR polarized technology, which stands for long wave infrared polarized technology. Now, to put it into layman's terms, it is the difference between, for example, the green and black night vision goggles that we've all seen in TV shows and on movies, with goggles that see in color, with texture, heat recognition. I mean, it's an absolute game changer, okay? Now, the kicker is that our technology, according to the United States Naval Surface Warfare Center, one of our other partners, our technology has a range that is 6 times greater than any other portable unit available in the world today. Again, that is a 6 times increase in identification, tracking, and the ability to either jam the signal or deploy kinetic measures against the incoming drones. In other words, to duplicate the technology that we have in a portable backpack size deployable unit, okay? It you don't put it in your backpack. It's got its own protective case. But It's important to visualize that the size of this can fit into a backpack. But to duplicate that with a competitor technology, their systems are literally the size of a truck. I can actually send you imagery of one of our units compared to the truck that's utilized by our competitors. So common sense will tell us that if our soldiers have a portable unit

0: weighs less than 50 pounds, and they can gain six times the amount of time to implement countermeasures. We have given them six times the amount of time to eliminate that threat and save our soldiers' lives. The flexibility to deploy in a 50-pound unit that gives that six times range is a completely different level of real-world protection and application that will save the lives of our soldiers. Now, we have paired this technology with additional technologies that Falcon Nano has to deploy countermeasures in the event that it isn't just a handful of drones that we're able to jam. But let's say that there's a swarm of drones. Falcon Nano has kinetic measures from drones armed with 20-gauge counter-drone shotgun shells to our EMP, which stands for electromagnetic pulse, low collateral damage explosions, which fry the electronics of the incoming drone as if you had put the doggone, put your cell phone into the microwave and pushed the popcorn button. Okay. Now, Falcon Nano has both counter drone as well as offensive drone swarm technology that today can see one specialist, one soldier who is trained up in this, can pilot 500 drones at one time to take out that incoming swarm. Now, we can pilot our counter drone swarms into the incoming swarm, right, and take them out. Now, as I said, the technology can also be applied to offensive uses in order to take out a column of vehicles, attack a base with individual drones, or a small group, splitting off of that 500 drone swarm that's coming in at once. Or in other words, through our AI technology, we can identify one little column of vehicles or one little building within the base and send a dozen or a couple of dozen of the drones at that particular target while the specialist is continuing to drive the rest of the 500 drones toward the goal. Now, our technology will only take a soldier 1 week of man training to learn how to use, and within a few weeks, he is going to be so proficient that that one individual specialist is a force multiplier ahead of anything that we could have envisioned just a few short years ago. Now, we have a pathway to increase the drone swarm from 500 to 5,000 and then 10,000 within a very short period of time, budget willing. So again, that is where the single soldier piloting 10,000 drones is a force multiplier with the ability to split off small groups of that swarm to attack individual targets utilizing edge AI to affect the needed measures on that individual target while our specialist continues on the larger goal. Now, the Department of War has identified drone and counter-drone measures and weapons as one of their highest priorities. To that means, they have already earmarked $74 billion specifically for drone and counter drone applications. I'm going to drill down further on that here in a while, but let me be clear. This is where you, the listening audience, come in, especially you accredited investors. The U.S. military needs Falcon Nano and innovation that we have to offer, but we need you, the investors, to get this over the finish line. Now, let me put this into perspective. Elon Musk is recognized as the richest man in the world. As rich as he is, he still raises money for his projects for SpaceX, for the Boring Company, for Neuralink, for his AI called Grok. Falcon Nano is no different. 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Leave your contact information, and I will call you directly. And your contact information will not be shared or sold. And then Our lawyer would go berserk if I didn't mention that any investment does carry risk. Now, keep in mind that early investors, as always, have the highest rate of return. So if this sounds interesting, do not hesitate. Now, getting back to the Pentagon, Secretary Hegseth has stated his goal is to bring the U.S. up to China's level as quickly as possible. And let's face it, here in the U.S., we don't like to simply be on par with our near adversaries. We like to be dominant. To that end, Secretary Hegseth has made some moves to streamline the process for innovators like Falcon Nano. They have moved the move forward decision-making process from the bureaucratic level to the commander level. Almost all of you listening know that the Creech Air Force Base is just north of us. And that is one of the central centers for drone and counter-drone warfare preparation. So Falcon Nano is uniquely positioned to have an impact at that commander level and see our technology and solutions move forward. Now, we're going to take a quick break for commercials and be back to the Falcon Nano AI and Drone Radio Hour here on 670 KMZQ.
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0: This is E.J. Lonergan. It has been a pleasure to be your host for the Falcon Nano AI and Drone Radio Hour on 670 KMZQ. Well, this has been an unabashed plug for our investment opportunity with Falcon Nano. I hope the information has given enlightenment as well as being entertaining. 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
11: News this hour at Town Hall. I'm Bob Agnew in Washington. Virginia State University says multiple people have been shot on its main campus.
12: Virginia State University says its main campus is on lockdown after multiple people were shot. A school statement says none of the injuries appear to be life-threatening and that there were multiple shooters. The school says the shooting happened near the university's quad annexes and that both campus and Chesterfield County Police are investigating. I'm Donna Water.
11: Senator Tom Cotton says a dangerous ideology is gaining a foothold in the Democrat Party and is even embraced by Michigan Democratic Senate candidate Abul Al-Sayed.
13: Socialists are the driving intellectual force and the political muscle in the Democratic Party. They're nominating these radicals, not just in New York City, but now in one of the key swing states in the Midwest. And Abul Al-Sayed is truly radical compared to most normal Michiganders or Arkansans or Americans.
11: Senator Cotton is an Arkansas Republican. He was interviewed this week by the Salem Radio Network. A new look at the affordability crisis in this country highlights an interesting trend some on the left would probably just as soon ignore as Americans struggle with rising costs. Most of the nation's priciest cities, as it turns out, share one very important trait in common. As correspondent Richard Boyd reports.
14: According to data on urban living costs, 24 of the 25 most expensive U.S. cities are governed by Democrats. Critics say years of high taxes, strict regulations, and costly housing policies have helped drive up the price of raising a family, leaving residents squeezed by soaring living expenses. Supporters of those policies disagree, but for many families, affordability remains out of reach. Richard Boyd reporting.
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11: President Trump spoke about crime rates and politics in Nassau County, New York on Friday.
16: President Trump promoted his record on crime during a trip to a police academy in suburban Long Island.
17: We're showing what is possible when you finally have a president in the White House who supports our police.
16: New crime statistics released by the FBI Friday showed the homicide rate in the U.S. dropped more than 18% last year, and overall violent crime was down by 9.3%. Trump flipped Nassau County in 2024. He used the New York visit to pump up local Republican candidates.
17: And he's a winner, Bruce Blakely.
16: And drag Democrats as he looks to boost battleground races heading into the November midterm elections. I'm Jennifer King.
11: The White House reports some countries are routing exports through third countries to avoid U.S. tariffs. The report says China has responded to 2018 tariffs by sending goods to other countries for packaging and assembly. The White House says it's cost billions of dollars in revenues. Breaking news at srnnewstownhall.com. President Trump says the impact of the Iran war on oil prices is a necessary evil for now.
17: So, for you to pay a tiny little bit more for your gasoline, just remember, you're doing it so that a very evil country cannot have, a country really, it's the number one state sponsor of terror in the world, We don't want to have them have a nuclear weapon.
11: The president spoke to a police gathering yesterday in New York. Former National Security Advisor Katie McFarland says that she understands the president's strategy when it comes to dealing with Iran, keeping it low-key.
18: Iran's done. You know, it's called an anaconda strategy, where you sort of slow the snake, slowly twists around, and then destroys the victim.
11: Farland is out with a new book. It's entitled Revolution, Trump, Washington, and We the People. She also spoke this week with the Salem Radio Network. You'll find more on these stories at townhall.com.
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0: Listen as Clay Travis and Buck Sexton recap another week of exposing hypocrisy and fight to protect our freedom. This is Clay Travis and Buck Sexton. Sound off.
1: Welcome, everybody, to the Clay and Buck Smart Fun Sane. That's how we bring it. That's what we do for all of you every day. Thanks for being here. We got more on the WNBA. Clay is like the official WNBA analyst correspondent for many media shows.
2: Let me just jump in here for a minute, Buck. The numbers on the WNBA, gender controversies, race controversies, it's gotten so big that I just was watching my quad box. CNN is now forced to cover the fact that two men have declared for the WNBA draft. Usually they try to just avoid stories like these, as you know. I think the data, I mean, the five most watched YouTube clips from last week's show were all us discussing gender and race-related controversies in the WNBA. So the marketplace, I just tweeted this, the market for this story is insatiable. Insatiable. So we're going to talk about a lot of different things. Sorry to cut you off, but peek behind the curtain. Sometimes stories are out there and people lead with them. We've talked about the power that these networks can have. They can cover things that otherwise would not be news and turn them into news. This is an example, I think, of chasing what is something that is deeply talked about, that has started with the $10 million challenge. And I think it's everywhere. We will continue on a variety of fronts, but I do think this is rare that I'm staggered by how much demand there is for a story. This one surprised me.
1: Well, now we take you back to the top of the menu. Clay wanted to give you details on a special. It's a special, so yes. There you go. He didn't tell you what the price. Well, I guess the price for the special is $10 million, actually. So we know that's the market price, $10 million. By the way, word to the wise, whenever you're at a restaurant, I don't know how often you guys all experience this, if they're selling you really fresh fish and they price it by the ounce, watch out. Because nobody can do that math in their head, and all of a sudden you find yourself with a very big bill. Just telling you from somebody who lives near the water, that's the way it goes. Now we have the aftermath of Fauci. Have you never experienced that? You've never gotten like a grilled fish and you find out it was 16 ounces at, you know, $20 an ounce or something?
2: No,
1: crazy.
2: It's interesting. You actually have me deep in thought. I've only seen steaks priced by ounce. I don't think I've ever seen seafood. Yes.
1: Yeah, then you know it's a mortgage payment. When the steak is priced by the ounce, it's a mortgage payment. Just get ready for it. When it starts saying Wagyu and then some Japanese stuff after it, like the actual prefecture and everything, whoo, then you're in trouble.
2: When Kamala runs, I'm going to make you take me to one of these ounce steak places.
1: Yeah, I know.
2: It's like butter on your tongue when they sell that steak by ounce. Like, you taste that thing, and I remember the first time I did it, I was like, there's no way this can be that much different than a normal steak, like at candidly at like Outback or Texas Roadhouse or someplace like that where I'm typically out eating steaks. It was like butter on the tongue, like unbelievable.
1: I now return us to the news cycle. Fauci, the COVID shot, the pregnant women angle of this, we talked to Ron Johnson about yesterday. There's a lot of response to this. There's going to be some people, Clay, there's going to be some people who say it's not smoking gun proof. It was a possibility. Okay, yeah, but they shut down all concerns about all possibilities, knowing that they were real possibilities and therefore real concerns. So that's valid. WNBA, we're going to dive into that. Trump reacting to a bunch of stuff in the Oval Office. Today is Decision Day, Wisconsin, for the governor's race. Interesting there, Clay, that the progressives, at least according to Politico, well, to be fair, an endorsement is a public record thing. A lot of far left people, or far left star makers, I should say, for the progressives, like Bernie Sanders, are not endorsing Francesca Hong. Ocasio-Cortez, not endorsing her. And I think it's because they worry that she's too much baggage in the general. So it's interesting. There is still a line for progressives on this stuff. You know what I think the worst thing that she has said is? Cancel Thanksgiving.
2: I agree.
1: I think that's just, there's a lot of, you can say abolish prisons and walk that back with like, what I meant was, and start throwing out some nonsense. Cancel Thanksgiving? Like, who wants to cancel Thanksgiving? This would be like saying I want to make cheeseburgers illegal. You're not going to win in America if you say, I just think we need a ban on cheeseburgers. They need to be alongside cocaine on the drug schedule.
2: This is also where some people, and I'm affectionately calling you this, who are nerds, get really upset. Because they say, I don't know why we aren't talking about tax policy or the national debt or other very significant issues. And this is where I just have to say, it's hard to cut through the noise. When you say cancel Thanksgiving, everybody's antenna goes up and they look around and they say, what? What? It's like a record scratch moment. When you say, hey, we need to have a policy when it comes to taxes that is, and people's eyes glaze over because they don't really understand it very well. Communication still matters. But this is like the women's sports issue. When you say, hey, chicks with penises are actual chicks. There's a better word that rhymes. And then when you say cancel Thanksgiving, people just, it's a record scratch. It makes you recognize just how discordant and out of tune and touch you are with that person. And I think she's, I love that she said, my, did you see the latest? She said, my bad on some of my past takes.
1: There you go. That's very Gen Z of her.
2: I do love that you can just, wasn't it you who was just, what was your?
1: Nobody's perfect.
2: Nobody's perfect.
1: When you're in an argument with your wife and she's got you and you know you're wrong, don't apologize. Just look at her and dismissively say, nobody's perfect.
2: That's so good. Nobody's perfect. Basically, Francesca Hong is pulling the Buck Sexton. Yep. Nobody's perfect. My bad is like what you say when somebody got screened and you didn't get your hand up in front of the shooter and he made a basket. It's not when you say, hey, we need to end all police and we need to abolish prisons and we need to cancel Thanksgiving. My bad.
1: I think you and I agree. Abolishing police at least sounds like a policy decision. So as crazy as it is, and it's very unpopular politically and it's insane, and we've gone over that a million times, cancel Thanksgiving is just insane. Nobody wants to cancel Thanksgiving. That's not even a thing. I mean, it would be like saying, I want to cancel fun. Why would you ever want to cancel, or delicious food? I want to cancel delicious food. So that I understand you might think, oh, but Buck, all this different stuff. The reason AOC and Bernie, because right now there's a momentum behind this progressive stuff, right? And they got that Hassan Piker guy running around saying crazy stuff. By the way, he's also doing some of the my bad. But he does it with America Deserve 9/11. But, you know, this is what you're seeing happening. There are a bunch of progressives who have won, and they're gearing up for a midterm. People can disagree. I think they smell, metaphorically, Republican blood in the water. The sharks are circling. I think they think that we're in a tough spot right now, and we can get into this. But even with that, Clay, Francesca Hong concerns them, and they don't want to tie their brand to it, to a basically can't win campaign. And I'm telling you, I think it's because she said she wants to cancel Thanksgiving. I just don't think you can win the state of Wisconsin. I think you might be able to win, like a suburb of Boston or something. Well, actually, not even, because they love their history up there. I'm trying to think of a very liberal. You might be able to win like a San Francisco, alderman seat or something, whatever they call it. But I don't think you can be governor of Wisconsin.
2: Sadly, to be able to win parts of Madison, which is a very left-wing University of Madison, Wisconsin location, right? University of Wisconsin-Madison, for those of you out there, I think I reversed it. Great place to watch a football game, by the way, at least when it's not cold. But I will say, this is, I think, what may end up saving Republicans. There is an overreach that is not dissimilar to what we saw in 2022, where less moderate candidates were selected, further right candidates than the moderate ones, because people were so angry at Biden. And as a result, moderate voters in many different states that were winnable didn't go with the Republican candidate. I think Abdul El-Sayed being selected in Michigan, Mike Rogers is going to win. I really do think that. Now, that's a 50-50 race in the prediction markets right now, so that's not a crazy prediction. It's coin flip. And Francesca Hong, if she is the nominee, as everyone expects that she will be for the Democrats after this day, 65% chance now, Buck, that Republicans are going to take back the governor's seat in Wisconsin. So going left wing and picking a 37-year-old former bartender state rep who is wants to cancel Thanksgiving is actually going to end up blowing up in the face of the Democrats, much like we saw happen in 22.
3: So I'll give you a few things on this. First of all, this is a bit of role reversal, because in August of 24, you were concerned about Kamala v. Trump. Now, to be fair, that was before she had said anything. And I was like, I'm sure he's going to win by more than he even beat Hillary by, because I had faith that Kamala was so terrible. Now, that overconfidence in Kamala's terribleness, by the way, is eventually going to cost me a stake, because then I took that too far afterwards with my, she's clearly going to run. But, you know, I made a crazy, Clay, he's very, you notice this, he likes the gambling. He's very good at this. He knew that I was throwing out a sucker's bet. The bet should have been she won't be the nominee. I'm not even as confident about that anymore. That would be a real bet.
2: I took her with a bunch of our friends. I was out to dinner in L.A. I'll put him on, just admit it, Alexi Lawless. Like, he was like, there's no way that's going to, we were out. He was one of the guys at dinner. Everybody at the table we were with took me on the opposite side. I think there were five guys there. I bet them all Kamala will be the nominee.
3: But I wanted to give this preamble because I was super confident in Trump in 2024. There was not a single day from when the Biden debate happened and that I didn't think Trump was going to win. I'm like, Trump's going to win. This is all over. Game, set, match, 100%. So that ended up being correct. I'm very pessimistic this time for Republicans. It's not Trump, but for Republicans. I am pessimistic now, certainly about the House. I think the Senate is going to be it'll come down to a seat or two. This is not some crazy prediction. I think a lot of people think so. It's come down to a race or two. And I think that the Michigan Senate race is going to be decided by, you can mark this, it'll be decided by, I'm not going to pick a winner in it, hoping Mike Rogers pulls it out. That's going to be decided by less than 30,000 votes.
2: I don't think that's a crazy take. I mean, I would say it's going to be the closest of all the Senate races would be my prediction right now. I think Mike Rogers will get us across the finish line there. He lost by 19,000. Again, we got a huge audience in Michigan. A lot of this is going to come down to how aware are a lot of non-traditional voters who show up and support Trump. Will those same guys, and a lot of them are guys, particularly in rural areas, will they show up and vote in a midterm race with Trump off the ballot? I think that's the biggest challenge.
3: You're also going to see a Muslim American turnout in Michigan for Abdul El Sayed that it's going to set the all-time record for their participation by far. And you're going to see 99% of them who vote are going to vote for Abdul El Sayed. It's going to be an absolute. So, you know, that's a part of it. And as you know, Michigan has a very substantial Muslim population. So that makes a difference here.
2: So AIPAC spent $30 million bet going with Haley Stevens over Abdul El Sayed. I meant to bring in my print edition of the New York Times this morning. AIPAC is going to evidently spend big money on Mike Rogers. They have never, this is a sign of shifting political winds. They have really never stepped into a controversial race like this on the side of a Republican. So they dislike Abdul El Sayed so much that they are going to be spending, reports are, tens of millions of dollars on Mike Rogers' side to try to persuade people, Jewish voters in particular, not to vote for El Sayed.
3: I think it will be unpersuasive.
2: Okay.
3: I think that money, I will tell you right now, I'm not an AIPAC advisor or anything. I think that money is wasted. I don't think they're going to be able to get many votes.
2: They already lost 30 million. I mean, they already put 30 million into Haley Stevens and he beat him. So,
3: but this is what I'm saying. Yeah. People always talk about money in politics and they understand there's a correlation, not a causation. Mike Bloomberg is one of the richest people in the entire world. He's probably worth, what, $100 billion now, something like that? He spent hundreds of millions of dollars on his mayoral race back in the day, or $100 million back in the day. And Clay, when he ran for president, he couldn't get above like 1% or something. I mean, he was a blip on the screen. Money doesn't mean victory. Money is necessary. And Abdul El Sayed's going to have a lot of money coming in from the coasts. He's going to have a lot of money pouring into his side, too. So, Clay, he also, guys, you know, you notice a little good cop, bad cop here, okay? Clay can give you the unicorns and the fairy dust that everything's great and rainbows, we're all going to win. I'm here to tell you I'm worried, okay? I'm worried.
2: Yeah. I'm confident. I feel good right
3: there
2: now.
3: There we go.
2: 3 months out.
3: He's confident. You get you could all like Clay and his confidence and be mad at me for my worry, but I kind of want the Trumpster to get out there. I know it's the summer and no one's doing anything, but after Labor Day, we got to see a lot of action from a lot of Republicans out there making the case about this communist surge in the Democrats. These people are wackos.
0: 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Clay and Buck. 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

0: Welcome back in, Clay and Buck. We're rolling through the Tuesday edition of the program. Appreciate all of you hanging out with us. We're going to get into some murder data that is actually a very positive story. Probably continue to talk about Wisconsin and Minnesota making primary decisions. A week from today is Florida, and then we're basically going to be nearly through all of the primary process of who the nominees are going to be, and we'll be into the midterms. And a gentleman with the great name of Clay in Cheyenne, Wyoming, well, he wants to weigh in on our open here. Clay, what do you think?
1: Hey, Clay. Well, I totally agree with you. I think the Democrats not only lack leadership, they lack a clear platform. It seems very horrifically fractured to me. And I think that party is in disarray more than most realize. And I think this is just a very unconventional set of circumstances as we go into this midterm. And I really like our chances. I think Buck's takes a little conventional for me, but I'm like you. I feel good. I think we're going to surprise people this November. And by the way, you're more than welcome to accept my invitation to the Convention of Clays. It meets every October in Washington, D.C.
0: I don't know anything about this. How many people named Clay show up for the Clay Convention?
1: I haven't been in a number of years, but last time I was there, it was definitely more than 1,000.
0: I didn't know that. Wow, that's interesting. I've never had
2: apparently
0: a
2: everyone named Clay is way too optimistic about the Republicans' chances. So there's that. You guys all have that in common, which is nice.
3: Looking for normal in a crazy world? Clay and Buck have your back.
0: To honor the 25th anniversary of 9/11, the Tunnel to the Towers Foundation has planned the most comprehensive commemoration in its history. 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
2: In honor of the 343 members of the New York City Fire Department who made the ultimate sacrifice on 9/11, the Foundation is delivering the same number of mortgage-free homes to heroes and their families while continuing their efforts to eradicate veteran homelessness.
0: The 9/11 Institute's educational curriculum is reaching classrooms nationwide, and the Foundation's mobile exhibit is traveling to communities across America, informing generations.
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4: That's our news. I'm Bob Agnew in Washington. A shooting in involving multiple suspects and five people shot has prompted a lockdown today at Virginia State University. County police say the five victims were transported to hospitals, and one initially listed as having life-threatening injuries was later upgraded to critical condition. Other victims sustained non-life-threatening injuries. The shooting still under investigation. President Trump's administration is asking the U.S. Supreme Court to allow the White House to continue construction on its $400 million ballroom project. Its appeals continue in a lower court to halt the work. Chief Justice John Roberts set a deadline for Tuesday for a response by the plaintiff challenging the ballroom project. Americans struggling with rising costs. A new study shows that the most expensive cities to live in this country, 24 of the top 25, all run by Democrat policies. This is SRN News.
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1: Welcome back in here to Clay and Buck. 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It's fun. You can see us. You know, as long as you subscribe, I don't care. Make fun of my hair. Tell me it's too long. Tell me it's too short. Clay, it's never just right. I'm never the bear that has the porridge at just the right temperature with hair. You know, I don't know what they... I think people tell you that, you know, your T-shirt looks schlumpy sometimes. Whatever it is, we'll take the heat as long as you subscribe to the channel. So
2: some people have really crisp T-shirts. I don't know. I mean, I guess maybe. But
1: the commentary is amazing. It's amazing how many people in America who comment on things are perfect looking, incredibly successful, handsome, and funny, and better than everybody at everything else. That is amazing to me, I will say. How, if you are a commenter online, your perfection is beyond question, and the people who are just people who are doing what they do are full of flaws that must be pointed out constantly. That is an interesting phenomenon that I have noticed. I would say... let's get to H. This is from Glenn, Eric from Glen Falls, New York. Hit it.
3: Hey, Clay and Buck, I got one for you guys to figure out for me. When they put the word democratic in front of socialist, it's supposed to be something different. But when they put the word trans in front of woman, we're supposed to believe it's the same thing as just a woman.
1: A very, very fair point. And by the way, as I keep telling people, that don't fall into these definitional games. They do this because, first of all, it's like a pseudo-intellectualism that people on the left have. You know, when they're like, oh, I'm sorry, do you really know about Stalin? I know that he killed millions of people and he was really bad. Like, yes, I do actually know about Stalin. You know, I'm not talking about just me. Actually, I know more than most leftists about Stalin. But the point is, in general, you can just know the things you have to know and don't let them challenge you with minutiae or the specificity of things. You know, how many of the people do you think that are actually that in the DSA, Clay, know Stalin's name in the underground? How many even know that Stalin isn't really his name and that it was like a nom de guerre and it means man of steel? How many would even know? They don't know any of this stuff. They know nothing. But they'll do the we're democratic socialists. How many do you think know that the Bolsheviks, the original communists, called for elections? They were all about elections the first time so that they could then get a mandate to tell everybody else that we're in charge, and now we line you up against the wall, right? So democratic socialists, Clay, the Bolsheviks were democratic socialists until they weren't.
2: Yeah, and look, a lot of people who are listening to us from Latin America have experienced in real time the creep of socialism into totalitarianism. No one knows what you just laid out. The average historical knowledge of American history in this country is virtually non-existent, much less what people know about the history of politics in the world. Sadly, how many people even know about the Berlin Wall falling? I mean, I think a huge percentage of the kids, and I'm defining kids broadly to include a lot of people in their 20s, because that's a big part of his coalition, a lot of people who voted for Mamdani in New York City aren't even familiar with the Cold War or the era of the Berlin Wall coming down and Eastern Europe becoming free. It's out of their worldview. Heck, it's been 25 years since 9/11. A lot of kids don't even know about 9/11. And so this is why historical literacy, illiteracy, and historical literacy is so important. Because we don't teach basic history anymore. They've turned history into sociology. So it's really just a study of different oppressed classes and how they interact. And the actual baseline knowledge of history, both world and American, I think has never been lower. And I think that's intentional because if you have the memory of a goldfish, you're easier to manipulate. And that's the reality. I mean, it's scary how few people know basic history. And then if you combine it, Buck, with how few people know basic history and how few people know basic financial literacy? What percentage of people know how a mortgage works? What percentage of people can accurately tell you what the impact of 20% interest on a credit card is over multiple years. People have no clue. So you get people upset because they're in financially dire straits because they don't know any better, Buck, and then they don't have historical knowledge, so you just convince them, hey, you have to support something new. They're not selling socialism. They're selling new. Oh, this is new. Even though it's failed in the past, a lot of people look around, and especially this is pertinent, Buck, so many people, this is where I'm somewhat sympathetic for many of these people. They went to high-end expensive colleges. They got advanced degrees, masters in different fields. They are, by objective measures of testing, for instance, very smart, but they have no actual common sense knowledge, and the market isn't valuing the education that they have. So if you're living in New York City right now, mom and dad are probably helping to pay your $5,500 a month one-bedroom apartment rent. That's the average rent in Manhattan now. You are making $50,000 a year, which sounds like a lot of money, but as you know, having lived in Manhattan, that's not even enough to pay for a one-bedroom apartment in Manhattan. Even you're $10,000 short on that salary by itself, even as a young person starting there. So you're piling multiple roommates in, you're borrowing from mom or dad, and you're looking around and saying, why is capitalism not valuing what I'm trying to sell? It must be because capitalism isn't working. I'm a socialist now.
1: Do you know what the poverty threshold is for benefits and things in New York City for a single adult? It's about $50,000 a year.
2: Yeah.
1: Now, you might say that's crazy because the average household income in America is 55, 60? What is it right now? I've got to check. It's been going up in recent years.
2: Yeah, it's more than that now because household is defined oftentimes as two people working together, right? But individually, $50,000.
1: 83. Yeah. So it's 83. Average household income is 83. I'd have to look at average per capita income because you're talking about a single individual. To your point, Clay, household
2: often
1: is often
2: man
1: two.
2: And woman working both. But yes,
1: my point being, in New York City, because of the cost of living, if you're a single person making $50,000 a year, you're in poverty, basically, or you're right on the red line of poverty. Which, if you're a single guy making $50,000 a year and you live in Tulsa, you're doing well. You know, you live in a nice place. You probably have a nice car. You're paying, paying for on the. On the driveway. So it's very different. It's basically twice as much to live in New York as it is to live in most other metros. It's like double the. So if you make $100,000 in New York City, also true in the Bay Area, but that's because of all the AI and the Google and tech money. It's like that's a whole other universe. But Clay, it's really and Miami actually now is as expensive as New York City, unfortunately. So,
2: And again, I think what this comes to is. You are frustrated, and if you are frustrated, you're able to be manipulated because you have no historical knowledge. You don't have a lot of financial literacy, so you're not able to keep in front of your bills. And so you're looking around and saying, if this isn't working for me, it has to be that there is something that is broken in American capitalism. And so that is who they are feeding on, and they aren't really selling them socialism. They're just selling them, it isn't, capitalism is not working for you, let's try this new thing, which as we know, is not actually new, but if you're 25 and you were born the year that 9/11 happened, socialism and communism can seem like something that might value you more. So it's illiteracy from a historical perspective, coupled with frustration. Voila, Mom Donnie saying, I'll make your groceries 30% cheaper and I'll ensure that your rent isn't going to go up.
1: And if you want to get a sense as to how much the

0: it so vividly in those terms. It was alarming to me because she just feels like she's locked out of all of that. And so again, I think our party needs to call that out. Concentration, we need to call that out.
1: Capitalism as we know it, not gonna work. Gavin Newsom, what's he worth, $20 million? Doesn't he own a vineyard?
2: He used to, at least. Yeah, he had a wine company, liquor store in many different respects. I mean, he's worth a ton of money. But again,
1: this is somebody who's become very rich in the capitalist system and then turns around and instead of, one, being humble and grateful for it, that's way too much to ask, it's Gavin Newsom, but two, encouraging other people to also experience and to chase after the benefits of a capitalist system, he's playing the emotions game.
2: That's right.
1: Playing to their emotions.
2: And it's working. And this is why yesterday we were saying that AOC, in the way that she's able to speak authentically to the audience, even while selling something that is awful, and actually, this is the other important thing, Buck, actually is going to make things worse, right? All of the processes that are being put in place by Mamdani are likely to make the average New Yorker's life worse than it would have been if they had never, ever embraced it at all. But they feel like they're doing something. And that is who Mamdani is taking advantage of.
1: The kids call it the vibes.
2: The vibes.
1: And you even have politicians now who will use this phraseology because they know that it appeals to the under 30 crowd, which is a substantial. They don't vote in high numbers, but there's a lot of them. And it's a vote that could be very useful for Democrats in these places. And Clay, here real quick before we... Here's Francesca Hong sounding just like Gavin Newsom on the, we're not going to turn into communism. Just look at our minimum wage laws. Play 15. This is cut 15.
3: Voters who fear that this democratic socialism could turn into communism, what would you want them to know?
4: No. This is a state where we still have a 233 tip minimum wage and 725 minimum wage. I think it's going to be pretty hard to turn that into socialism soon.
1: Clay, I just want to note, they both, Gavin Newsom and Francesca Hong, talking minimum wage right away. This is like when you say, hey, I think communism is bad, and people say, oh, do you like the 40-hour work week? Do you like weekends? Yeah, that's really what we're talking about here. Clay, minimum wage is one of these things. And it's true, by the way, even on the right, it never works the way that people who want it think it works. There are always trade-offs, but it sounds good and people like it, so it wins.
2: I will point out Francesca Hong, who is on the ballot today and is going to become probably the Democrat nominee. As you said, she's not being endorsed by people on the left. I think it's because they don't respect her intelligence. I really do. I mean, when she gets these questions, she's incapable of answering them. You may not like Mamdani's answers. You may not like Abdul El-Sayed's answers. You might not even like AOC's answers. But they have a just a smoothness in their glib answer and grin dynamic that she does not have that allows them to get past some of these questions. Does that make sense?
1: They can confidently parrot the mandatory phrases.
2: That's right. She can't do it for whatever reason, and I think that they know that she's going to get exposed on a level that even AOC can't get exposed on.
5: News, politics, sports, and a little fun thrown in there, too. Clay and Buck, it's a whole vibe.
1: We're not hearing news stories out of Israel like we did earlier this year. While much of the world has moved on to the next story, Israeli families continue living with uncertainty and recovery. 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
0: Welcome back in. We have got a special guest, Speed Sexton, sitting right now. Got a ball in his hand, can now say ball, has been barking like a dog.
13: Yes.
0: Putting on quite the show.
13: He likes ball. Mama, dada, and ball are the favorite words. And he likes to go roof,
0: good trio.
13: Roof at Ginger Spice, the dog, and who is under my feet right now. So she may be barking in a second here. But Speed, we call this the Speed Cam. And Clay, our YouTubers demanded, they said, we need a Speed appearance. So I said, the Speed Cam will get fired up. And here we are. Can you wave for everybody, buddy? You want to wave? Oh, ball.
0: He wants to play ball.
13: He wants to play
0: which
13: ball.
0: Which is, that's you know fair. What? I don't blame you. And there's a lot of guys and gals out there right now that wouldn't mind being able to play ball, too, instead of being at work.
13: It's definitely fun. I think we got a future major leaguer on our hands here. The problem now, by the way, is when he leaves the studio, he gets upset. He likes this room. There's a lot of fun lights and things, and so when he goes out of there, he's like, excuse me, this was my segment. So, you know, we're gonna have to get something, a rider in his contract.
0: All yeah, right, we gotta give got, him a podcast. By the way, loaded lines, but I wanted to hit this because I thought it was entertaining. This was in the talkbacks. Buck, someone is afraid that you are a little bit too enamored of AOC, and can we play that cut from the talkbacks?
13: Balderdash.
14: Clay, you got to get Buck under control, man. Like, he is really into AOC. I'm starting to think he's going to, like, go out and, like, start campaigning for her, dude. Man, I don't know. She looks like a donkey, Buck. I don't know, man. You think Anne Hathaway's ugly, but she looks good? Like, come on, dude. Get it together. Wow.
13: Brother, I love you, but your take is horrible. Politics and acting have different beauty standards. That's point one. Point two, nobody thinks AOC is ugly. Nobody thinks she's ugly. You could say she's not, like, gorgeous, fine. But for a politician, Clay, top tier, don't lie.
0: She is the best-looking politician in America on the Democrat side. I don't think there's any argument for that, certainly for a female. Gavin Newsom's not bad-looking either.
15: 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CrockettCoffee.com right now. 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I am drinking it right now. I have Crockett Coffee every day when I sit down to do this show. And I keep drinking it during the course of the day because I absolutely love it. You will too.
16: 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Clay and Buck owning the airwaves.
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18: 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When the banks say no, Dexter McLean says yes.
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19: News this hour at Town Hall. I'm Bob Andy with Washington. As shooting involving multiple suspects and five people shot has prompted a lockdown at Virginia State University today. County police said the five victims were transported to hospitals. One initially listed as having life-threatening injuries has been upgraded to critical condition. Luigi Mangione pleading guilty to federal charges yesterday in New York.
20: Luigi Mangione has pleaded guilty to federal stalking charges in the killing of UnitedHealthcare CEO Brian Thompson. In the courtroom behind me, Mangione spoke about how he came to New York City, targeted Thompson, and then ultimately shot and killed him outside a Midtown Manhattan hotel. Mangione said that after years of back pain and navigating the complicated healthcare system in the United States, he decided to take action.
19: That is correspondent Michael Sysak reporting. New York City Mayor Zohran Mamdani is backing a measure that critics say could hit consumers' rights smack dab in the wallet. Mamdani supporting the so-called Delivery Protection Act, forcing Amazon to directly hire delivery drivers and warehouse workers, something opponents say would wipe out small delivery companies and vastly increase labor costs for Amazon. Here, Damian Troisi now with a look at the week ahead on Wall Street.
21: Several big retailers will release their latest financial results this week. Home Depot reports its results on Tuesday, followed by Target and Lowe's on Wednesday, and then Walmart on Thursday. The results will help give investors a more detailed picture of how businesses and consumers handled stubbornly high inflation during the second quarter. Profit reports and forecasts from Home Depot and Lowe's could provide more insight into the home renovation market. Updates from retail giants Target and Walmart could provide insight into how households are budgeting and spending. The Federal Reserve on Wednesday will release minutes from its policy meeting in July. Damian Troisi, New York.
19: And you can get more on these stories at townhall.com.
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19: Federal authorities had an investigation in place targeting groups protesting immigration enforcement.
23: Court documents indicate there was a federal undercover surveillance operation ongoing in Minnesota, which apparently targeted progressive organizations, labor unions, and other groups protesting immigration enforcement in Minneapolis. The program was called Operation Puppet Master. The feds reportedly investigating individuals who helped agitators stir up the violence by putting up roadblocks and ice chunks at law enforcement.
19: That is Laura Winters reporting. It looks like an unfavorable business climate is driving large corporations out of Delaware, including DoorDash.
12: The delivery giant cited growing legal uncertainty and costly shareholder lawsuits. More than 60 public companies worth over $3 trillion have reportedly exited Delaware in the past 2 years.
19: That is correspondent Ken Lorman, breaking news and analysis at townhall.com. It was a disappointing July retail sales report as American shoppers spent a little less money than expected.
24: An unexpected slip of 0.6%. It's the biggest drop since May of 2025 and raised concerns on Wall Street. Heather Long, a chief economist at Navy Federal Credit Union, says American consumers are showing signs of fatigue. The July snapshot found consumers spent less on gas, automobiles, car parts, appliances, electronics, and online shopping.
19: Well, that is Jennifer King. The White House reports some countries are routing exports through third countries to avoid tariffs.
25: The result is an annual loss of $19 billion to $26 billion. The report claims China responded to 2018 tariffs by sending goods to other countries for packaging and assembly, making it appear U.S. imports from China had dropped, but enabling Beijing to continue growing its manufacturing sector in ways that could challenge American factories and jobs.
19: That is correspondent Rich Thomas. And reporting, you'll find more of these stories at...
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0: Listen as Clay Travis and Buck Sexton recap another week of exposing hypocrisy and fight to protect our freedom. 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Sound off.
1: Welcome back in, Clay and Buck. Appreciate all of you hanging out with us. We roll into the Tuesday edition of the program, hour number two. Thank you, nearly 600 AM FM stations, satellite radio, podcast, and certainly hello to YouTube. Click like and subscribe. You can now watch all 3 hours of the program on video every single day, where you can get in the comments and say crazy things like AOC is not attractive, according to Buck, which is an argument that is currently taking place.
2: I'm saying that people are saying that. I'm not saying she's not attractive, to be
1: we
2: clear.
1: We agree that she is attractive. In fact, yeah. I'm going to get into positive, but I actually see someone here that is fired up. Carmen in Edgewater, Florida. Carmen, thank you for listening. You have a take.
2: Oh, she hung up.
1: Dropped. What she want to talk about? She was going to say it was inappropriate for us to reference AOC's attractiveness because I guess that's inappropriate. I don't know. You're not supposed to notice that you have eyes. What I would just say in general is, this would be a good historical test, which we can never confirm. John F. Kennedy, exact same political opinions, exact same family, but he looks just like Chris Christie. Is he ever elected president of the United States?
2: Nope.
1: I would say no. So if you're out there and you're saying, I'm a woman, I'm offended, why would you talk about AOC's looks? All right, John F. Kennedy is the best looking person to ever be president of the United States. If he were fat, he would not have been elected president of the United States. If he were unattractive, he would. And sorry, Chris Christie, by the way. I'm not
2: also,
1: trying to. There are lots
2: of
1: other unattractive people.
2: I want consistency here. Is it inappropriate when Trump references how members of his cabinet are so good-looking, male and female, and how the president of the United States has clearly viewed it as an advantage to, you know, he didn't pick Caroline Leavitt out of a hat, everybody, okay? You know, go down and look at who, I think, even though it's a guy and Trump is straight, I think Pete Hegseth looking like a, you know, square-jawed guy who would be put as, like Captain America.
1: He looks like Captain America. Yeah.
2: Yeah. I think that was enormously to his, I know that was enormously to his advantage with Trump making that pick. Marco Rubio, also telegenic, Secretary of State. This is reality, folks. Clay and I live in reality. In reality, we can talk about good-looking people having an advantage in politics and in public life without anyone getting into a tizzy about it. We're not sitting here writing odes and sonnets to AOC. I can assure you neither Laura nor Carrie are worried about our feelings for AOC, okay? So we're just objectively stating reality.
1: All right, two things, news positive. One, this just happened. A man named Robert Gilman, I think, is the last name. I jot it down really quickly because this is just breaking. It may be Gilmar. I can't read my own writing. This is where Buck would attest that sometimes when I jot down notes quickly, as those of you who saw Pickles back in the day.
2: People still think that Gerald Pickles was like some kind of a put-on. I swear Clary wrote down Gerald Pickles. So
1: Robert Gilman has been in a Russian prison for 4 years. Many people say that he was unjustly in a Russian prison. They just posted a couple of minutes ago that he has been released. They posted a photo of him. Here's Marco Rubio. Today, after more than 4 years of detention in Russia, Robert Gilman is on his way home to be reunited with his family. Mr. Gilman joins over 100 Americans President Trump has freed during his second term in office. We thank Russia for working with Witkoff, Special Envoy Steve Witkoff. There are still others that are being sought, but I do think it is worth mentioning that, and certainly that is a welcome result. All right, Buck. Earlier, I was being positive on the midterms. Those are still months away, and we do have Wisconsin and Minnesota voting in their primary today. I didn't mention off the top of the show when we were talking about primaries, South Carolinians are also voting to pick a replacement for their Lindsey Graham, former senator who passed untimely after winning the nomination to serve another six-year term. There are a bunch of people who are running. I'm going to look up right now, Buck, you can comment on this. I'm going to look up the actual markets to see who is favored and what we expect to see happen. I think there's going to be a runoff because my understanding is you have to get over 50%. And given the number of individuals running, it's unlikely over 50% is going to happen.
2: First thing comes to my mind, because I'm a silly Yankee, even though I now live in Florida. Although I feel like Florida, if you're South Florida, it's like Yankeeville here anyway. Everyone comes from New York, their family's in New York or the Northeast. Is there a difference between a South Carolina accent and a Tennessee accent?
1: Depends on this part of the state. The South Carolinians a lot of people don't realize this, but as you move west, because you think of South Carolina as like a coastal, I don't think a lot of people do. You think of Charleston, think, I know it's in Georgia, but Savannah, like kind of the sort of palm trees and the brackish waters, the bays, all those things. As you move west, it becomes basically the Smoky Mountains. So the Appalachian region of South Carolina, you sound a lot like you do in the mountains of North Carolina, the mountains of Tennessee, the mountains of
2: Georgia. So it's really
1: Georgia.
2: A regional There's Appalachian a or Appalachia, depending on who you ask, accent. I'm weaving here for a second, Clay, because I know we want to get into the South Carolina thing. Did you see Wall Street Journal today? They have a whole piece that's on the timeline of the naming of American towns and cities. It's really
1: I didn't read that yet. That's super interesting.
2: Oh. Super interesting. I mean, I'll give you the very short version is, of course, the earliest place names. And they start in New York, or they start around that era. The earliest place names are English names, Jamestown, et cetera, Plymouth, English place names. But then you get into the Dutch names, which are in the New York area. I always think it's so funny, too, that like 1655, the British just show up with a bunch of ships and they're like, this land is ours. And the Dutch are kind of like, OK, like, just let us keep our stuff. And no, not a shot fired. Everyone just kind of hung out, you know, although Peter Stuyvesant the famous high school in New York named for him. Peter Stuyvesant wanted to throw down. And his people were like, no, that's a crazy idea. The British will kick our asses. There are four frigates all armed up, like we can't do this. So, but anyway, then it gets into how you, after the revolution, you start getting these names that are biblical. You start going with these biblical names because they didn't want to keep the convention going of English place names for towns and cities. And of course, then you have the Spanish influence, which is heavy around the Southwest, California, the former parts of the Spanish Empire, and the French influence along the Mississippi Basin because of France, Louisiana Purchase, and all that stuff. But it gave kind of a brief history of all these town names, which I thought was really interesting. And then the Native American, Anglicized or English versions of Native American names.
1: Yeah, like Tennessee and Kentucky and places like that. I did see, speaking of the geography of settlement, the South, where I live, and this kind of confirms in general, is not a place where people feel connection to Europe or other countries. Most Southerners feel more of a connection to the South or America. And there was a map that actually reflected that's true. When you ask people where they're from in the Southeast, they say, well, we're, you know, Southern, we're United States. Whereas, like, my wife is from Michigan. A lot of people, and I know Northeast where you grew up, a lot of people still feel a connection to Italy or Ireland or we don't really have St. Paddy's Day parades very much down here in the South in general compared to other parts of the country.
2: But like Utica, Ithaca, Syracuse, Goshen, these are all either biblical or ancient Greco-Roman place names. And it's because those towns and cities were founded post-revolution that all of a sudden it wasn't New York and it wasn't, all these different places that come from Virginia. These are all things named, obviously, for the English. I thought this was really, it's on the Wall Street Journal. Came out a few hours ago. Everyone knows the Spanish stuff is quite obvious. I mean, you know, that was Spanish territory, Los Angeles, San Francisco, San Antonio. It was really the eastern side of things that was more interesting to me, the way that the names changed over time. But yeah, how 10,000 American cities got their names. And that's it goes into all of that. And it's part of the 250th anniversary of the Wall Street Journal put this out. It's a 334-page report that they broke down some of this for you. So there you go. Because, like, for example, how many people know why they're like, do you people in Decatur, Illinois, I hope you all know that your city is named for an absolute badass from the war against the Barbary Pirates, Stephen Decatur.
1: No, I think like the most first people, special again, operations this goes back hero. To the question in hour one. Most people are morons when it comes to history, and they're financially illiterate, too, and it's all... Like, most people don't know. Most people don't know basic history. By the way, I'm pulling it up. Right now, the three favorites to win, again, two advance as long as somebody doesn't get 50%. Darlene Graham is the sister of Lindsey Graham, has been endorsed by President Trump. I will say, Laura Travis... said you should be talking more on the program about the fact that she's just the sister and she gets to be a senator. She said, I haven't heard you or Buck even raise this as an issue. She's never done anything in politics and she just happens to be the sister of the sitting senator. And so she gets to be a senator. Why aren't you guys talking about that? And I said, I don't know. So Laura Travis
2: it's a very good, point slash good question. I would say, the answer is very similar to when I used to say, I don't think the president should have his immediate family members running the White House, which is that people, a lot of the rank and file Trump voter wants and or has total faith that when Trump anoints somebody, either as an appointee or in this case for a Senate seat, that he knows what he's doing and they put their full faith in that decision and they don't want it to be questioned.
1: Yeah.
2: For those who don't feel that way, this is Lindsey Graham's sister. This makes no sense. Why would anyone vote for her? But that's a different approach than I'm just going to go for it.
1: After my wife brought this up, Buck, I asked Grok and I looked it up. Typically, it's the wife of a sitting senator who has ended up taking his seat. I believe that's happened 7 times historically. This would
2: but that's
1: be the
2: just for an interim
1: time.
2: Appointment, right? This is she's actually running for the
1: no,
2: Senate.
1: No, she's running for the 6-year term.
2: Yeah.
1: She's the sitting senator right now to fill out the until January.
2: The interim thing, I feel like, the person votes. Yeah, you got to wait for an election. That's different.
1: Right.
2: That's fine. I get that. Like, the wife stepping in for 3 months is no big deal.
1: Yeah, for the 6-year term, it's happened 8 times that there's been a family member that has kept the seat in the Senate, particularly. 7 times it was a widow. Makes sense some because you have the same last name. Never before has a sibling gotten a seat. So Darlene Graham is favored right now. Then Ralph Norman, Russell Fry. That is the top three according to Polymarket. Buck, I forgot that he was running. Do you remember Mark Sanford, the governor of South Carolina who vanished? They didn't know where he was.
2: Was he hiking in Argentina with a paramour?
1: With a mistress.
2: Ay, Dios mio.
1: They didn't know where he was. The governor of South Carolina they were like, we don't know where the governor is. And then they found out that he was, I think it was a mistress. He might have been divorced. Let's like do a research on that. But he was with a woman on a hike in Latin America while being governor. He is the fourth most likely to be selected as the next senator from South Carolina.
2: Would you go on a solo hike with the woman who wasn't your wife, girlfriend, or mistress? That would be quite a, you know what I'm saying?
1: Want to go on a hike with anybody.
2: Totally agree.
1: It does seem unlikely that you would just be like, hey, I'm just good friends with this woman. Let's just go walk in the trees for a while.
2: Because when you're going on a real deal hike, you got like a trowel for taking care of your business and, you know, you got to use leaves. Like it's, you know, you got to really want to spend time with this person.
1: There's a reason why man moved from living in caves and the woods to in a home, like in a structure.
2: Did your parents try to get you in on the camping thing, like convince you that camping the great American pastime?
1: I like being outdoors during the day, but I want to go in at night. So we would go out into the great outdoors. But no, I was never a camper. We've never done it as a family. I told Laura, like, the reason I work is to put a roof over our head. Like, why would I abandon a roof over our head?
2: My dad's two favorite traditions that he has not been able to get his children to take up for the next generation are being on a boat in a storm where you might not make it. He loves that for some reason. And sleeping on the ground in the woods with no one else around and like an air mattress for like weeks on end. Like, he loves those things. Can't sell me on either one of these. I don't want to be in a boat in a storm. I don't want to be sleeping on the ground in the woods. So different strokes for different folks or different
1: generations. Okay, I'm going to give us a positive spin, I promise, on murder rates. That's that maybe.
2: Oh, it's a great story. This is a great story. You got to stick around for this. Clay brought this to my attention. I love it. And my Florida friends, you're definitely going to stick around for this.
0: Looking for normal in a crazy world? Clay and Buck have your back.
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2: Welcome back in here to Clay and Buck. We have a tight turnaround here. Let's see. Gordon in South Carolina wants to give some background on the Mark Sanford. Okay, hey, fill in the blank here.
16: Hey.
2: Let us know. What did we miss on the Mark Sanford thing? Was he working on his salsa?
16: Yeah, actually, he was working on his shag. We got a dance in South Carolina called the shag, and he was working on the shag with a girl in Buenos Aires, who was his mistress. But he said to us South Carolinians that he was hiking the Appalachian Trail. So that was a controversy, that he was supposedly hiking the Appalachian Trail and away from the phone and the office, when he was actually down in Buenos Aires shagging.
2: To be fair, Gordon, he was getting exercise.
16: And on that, and we all
2: thank you for
16: that.
2: Calling in. Yes, sir.
1: I will mention, while we're making fun of Mark Sanford vanishing and them not knowing where he was, I know everybody just stops talking about this. The Secretary of Defense was in the hospital being treated for a severe medical condition, and no one in the Department of Defense knew under Joe Biden. Remember, like, they found out, even the person who was supposed to be second in command did not know that he was being treated in the hospital for a serious issue, which is kind of wild to think about, honestly. Know it just got kind of tricked. Everybody just kind of pretended that that didn't happen, but it is wild in that respect.
17: Looking for normal in a crazy world? Clay and Buck have your back.
2: We're not hearing news stories out of Israel like we did earlier this year. 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
18: With SRN News, I'm Bob Agnew in Washington. A lockdown today on a Virginia State University campus after a shooting that left five people injured. Police say that they were suffering from non-life-threatening injuries at a local hospital. Luigi Mangione pleaded guilty to federal charges yesterday for stalking down a healthcare CEO and murdering him 2 years ago. New York City Mayor Zohran Mamdani is backing a controversial new measure critics say could only drive prices up for consumers by making it more expensive to deliver the goods so many have come to depend upon. Mayor Mamdani is supporting the so-called Delivery Protection Act. It would force Amazon to directly hire delivery drivers and warehouse workers now employed through independent contractors, something opponents say would take efficiency out of the system. It would wipe out small delivery businesses and vastly boost Amazon's labor costs. This is SRN News.
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1: Welcome back in, Clay and Buck. All right, positivity here. This morning, doing my reading, Axios links to a study coming out of through the first half of the year that breaks down all of the rates of murder that have happened across the country so far. Remember, refresher, last year we set an all-time recorded low murder rate in the history of the country. It's one of the great success stories that almost no one has talked about. This year, Buck, according to data from January 1 to June 30th, the first half of the year, murders have continued to collapse. They are now down 17% more in major cities across America than they were last year at an all-time record low. And I shared this. We'll link it on Clay and Buck. I also shared it from my Clay Travis Twitter account. You can go in and look up exactly how many murders have taken place in basically any major city in America. And I'll give you a couple right off the top here because I think that that it's significant. I live in Nashville, Tennessee, Buck. Nashville is on pace right now to have the lowest recorded murder rate in its history. You are in Miami. Miami, I saw this number and I did a double take. Miami has only had 8 murders so far in 2026. Nashville, by the way, has had 24. Miami has had 8 murders. Orlando, Florida has had 10. Tampa has had 11. Okay? So if you just want to use the state of Florida, big state, high population, right? A lot of people. A lot of you have been to Tampa, Orlando, Miami. I think it's fair to call those big cities. Lots of population. Orlando, Buck, even more so because the number of people that come, right? Miami, true, Tampa as well. But Orlando, probably per capita, has to be the number one tourist city in all of America. Again, per capita, because of Disney World, Universal Studios, everything else. Miami has a ton of people who visit as well. So in addition to the huge population that these cities have, they have tens of millions of tourists that would come in during the course of a year. 29 total murders in Miami, Tampa, and Orlando, Buck. Okay, how does that compare to Chicago? Chicago by itself, 211 murders. So I want you to think about this for a minute. Nearly 10 times the murder rate of Orlando, Miami, and Tampa combined. Chicago had 211 murders, Buck, in the first half of this year. That's actually up compared to last year. And I think is evidence of just what a phenomenal job Miami, Orlando, and Tampa have done when it comes to driving down crime to a level, frankly, that's unmatched in any other big state in America. Florida Governor Ron DeSantis shared that data with everybody out there, and he responded and said, I want to make sure that I get this right, so I'm going to go back into my account so I can quote him accurately. But he basically said, Buck, you can take it and tell us whether you feel it in Miami. I want to get the governor's comments correct here. He said, Florida has a 50-year low crime rate. When you enact law and order policies and support law enforcement, the bad guys pay the price. 8 murders in Miami. I mean, that's an incredible success story. Wish it was zero, certainly. But there's almost no murder now in the state of Florida.
2: I love it. I don't know what to tell you other than governance, state and local governance matters. In many ways, it matters a whole lot more to your day-to-day than even the presidency or the federal government. Now, that can change. We could get involved in a big war or, you know, open borders. I'm not saying it overall, but it is the case that with your day-to-day life, having sane people in positions of authority making decisions about crime, about sanitation, about city planning, all these kinds of things makes a really big difference. But specifically on the issue of law enforcement, there is no way that any person can make the case based on experience, data, what is observable with your eyes and ears, if you live in any of these places, that there's still a debate over whether enforcing the laws and locking up people for who commit serious crimes makes people in those places safer. It absolutely does. And that's, I think, it's really an incredible swing of the pendulum, Clay, from 2020, where with the rise of BLM and the Biden administration essentially pandering to BLM as much as they did, as much as they could, as well as a lot of institutions, by the way, a ton of money and promises and all this stuff going in. It shows you that we can achieve great things still in important American cities in the near aftermath of some of the greatest lunacy that we've ever experienced on criminal justice, which is really what you had in the BLM era. It was really just an era of, they said it was a racial reckoning. It was just race riots. And it was people who were either taking it as an excuse to unleash a lot of pent-up rage and resentment against society and against people, or in the case of just the broader Democrat Party, it was about capitalizing on a political movement for their own purposes and mobilizing the shock troops of the Democrat Party in a way that, as I've said, I said this on, it was actually the after show for the Bill Maher thing, Clay, but I said in the after show that the 2020 election was held under duress. It was not referring to January 6th, or rather the aftermath, but referring to the fact that there were stores that were boarding up everywhere in case Donald Trump won re-election, because we just knew there were going to be more riots. And, you know, Trump was in a tough spot with this. I think he was a little slow to act, quite honestly, with some of those riots. And I said so at the time. But the fact that Miami is down to the crime level, not just Miami, Florida as a state is down to the crime level that it is right now. So what is the excuse at this point for New Orleans, Detroit, Baltimore? You know, go down the list of the perennially way too violent cities. Memphis no longer may be on that list because
1: I've got a list of cities that are improving. Let me give you this, a couple more data points, because I love just looking at the actual raw numbers. And for people out there, there's always people who say, oh, you can't trust. Murder's hard to fake, right? If there's a dead body, I understand some of you who can say, hey, property crime, robberies, they will kind of manufacture or massage the data in their favor. Here are cities, Buck, that are up this year. Bucking, no pun intended, the trend. Charlotte, Chicago, Denver, Las Vegas, Oklahoma City, San Francisco, and Buck, San Diego. Let me give you, that surprises me. We have a huge audience in San Diego. I'm curious if people feel this in San Diego. The number of murders in San Diego have doubled compared to last year. I don't know if that's cartel violence. I don't know what the numbers would be. Obviously, it's close to the border. San Diego by itself, Buck, had the same number of murders as Miami, Tampa, and Orlando combined, 29. Okay? That's kind of an alarm bell going off. Again, those are cities that are going counter to the trend. Charlotte, Chicago, Denver, Vegas, Oklahoma City, San Diego, and San Francisco, higher murder rates. Listen to some of these drops, Buck. Newark, New Jersey, down 65%. Just since last year. Raleigh, North Carolina, down 64%. I think there were only four murders that have occurred in Raleigh. We're number one there. They've almost had a murder-free year. Baltimore, you were just mentioning, down 60%. Things have gotten much better in Baltimore. I wonder how much of the federal surge.
2: But you got to hold on here, Clay, because a lot of these places saw all-time highs just a couple of years ago. So it's still it's really a question of where is it relative to the average of, say, the last 20 years, I think. I don't think it's fair to say, because it could be down from, I mean, Chicago. I think Philadelphia had almost 700 murders in 2021. Some
1: of the numbers were crazy during by the way, Arlington, Texas, down 60%. Aurora, Colorado, that's outside of Denver, down nearly 60%. Suffolk County, New York, that's on Long Island. These are smaller numbers, right? Not a lot of people get murdered there, but down nearly 60%. Boston, down 52.4%. Miami,
2: Suffolk is like the Hamptons, Clay. So

0: and the governor, for political reasons, will not let the president come into Chicago, which is now by far the murder capital of America.
1: I was curious. I was digging into the San Diego numbers. Did you say San Diego had a big spike so far this year?
0: Yeah, it's nearly doubled compared to last year.
1: Because it had been on a downward trajectory in the year. So that's very strange, right? It's one thing to say murders are down from 2021, let's say, which was the absolute peak in a lot of places. I think Philly, you guys can check, that one comes to mind. I think Philly had its all-time high for murders in 2022 or 2023, something like that, under the Biden administration is when it happened. But, yeah, I'm surprised because San Diego was down 25% from 2024 to 2025 and 27 murders in 2025 total. How many this year in 2026 did you say?
0: They've already had more than that in the first half of the year, 29.
1: That's
0: so again, I wonder, is there a cartel connection? There've been a lot of Mexican cartel violence. Has it spiraled over and those bodies are ending up in San Diego? I don't know the answer. That's one thing I would wonder about. But when I look at this data, Buck, Chicago is off the charts compared to basically every other city in America. Let me put it to you this way. Chicago has 211 murders through the first half of the year. Philadelphia, which you were talking about, had 83. So New York City obviously has been much better in general, although it's starting to tick back up. But nobody else is even close. L.A. is over 100. Nobody else is even close to Chicago. It's a different caliber and level of violence in Chicago compared to every other city in America. Chicago has twice as many murders as every other city in America.
1: Per capita?
0: Straight numbers.
1: Oh, I'm sorry, straight numbers?
0: Straight numbers. L.A. has half the number of murders, even though it's a bigger city than Chicago.
1: That's crazy, but not surprising, because I know Chicago, L.A. has always had a pretty low murder rate. I think you could go into Chicago, if you had a willingness for the Democrat mayor and the Democrat city council, because it's all in the city or the environs of Chicago itself is where the stuff, there's not a ton of people getting shot in like Peoria or Springfield or something. So if you had a willingness to go in there, I think you could bring the murder rate down 50% in Chicago in a year.
0: I 100% sign off. They could save hundreds of lives in Chicago if they just actually tried to fix the problem.
1: So then you'd have to wonder, why would Brandon Johnson, the mayor of Chicago, he's a Democrat, he's a black man, why doesn't Mayor Johnson want to save, call it 200 lives next year by changing this? And I think the answer is, one, it would be, the big part of it is just admitting that your opponents were right. He doesn't want to admit that the other side is right, meaning the Republicans, the conservatives, even the moderate Democrats. Because there was a Democrat who ran who was going to try to clean things up. And then I think, too, Clay, he doesn't want to see a surge in young black men arrested for gang activity and violence.
0: That's more
1: bothersome to him than the 200 young black men who are going to be killed, men and women and children, by the way, who are going to be killed by gang violence next year.
0: Also, President Trump getting to take credit when the crime rate came down. He would rather things stay bad than allow Trump to make it better if Trump gets credit for it. I mean, it's broken. That's a broken political system in Chicago.
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0: There's a lot to do this summer. 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That's C-H-O-Q spelled with a Q. Their all-natural ingredient supplements are specifically formulated to provide men and women with more energy throughout the course of the day.
1: A couple of years ago, I went on a health journey and found Chalk to provide me with the energy for better workouts and more energy to get projects done. Their products were a major part of that equation. 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Start with Chalk's Male Vitality Stack. 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It's a game

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0: Welcome back in here to Clay and Buck. We have a bunch of calls and talk back. Let's see here. Jim in Oklahoma wants to talk capitalism. What's going on, Jim?
1: How you doing? mainly the capitalism stuff. I appreciate you talking about it. I would love to hear people remind what we're doing is not capitalism, because the government is still picking winners and losers. So it's a hybrid. If it was true capitalism, it would be working a lot better. I agree that the capitalism that Newsom is saying, as we know it, is not working. I agree. I've worked for myself most of my life, and that's the problem, is we need to get back to true capitalism. Look back at IBM and Apple, for crying out loud. I don't know if you're old enough to know that. Most of these youngers know. IBM had the monopoly. The government didn't come in and do anything about it. Apple came in and said, we can do it better. And look where they are today. You can pick a lot of those. But that doesn't happen because the government gets in.
2: And I think the government is too, thank you for the call. I think the government is too involved in general. I do think there are a lot of tremendous success stories. Amazon is, I think, one of the greatest, maybe the greatest of all time. You can go on your phone and order anything, and it'll be at your home in a few hours, and it can be anything under the sun. Amazon has a huge market in internet commerce, but it also has a phenomenal business model that it has built. So I wish we had more unregulated capitalism, lower taxes. I think all those things are true. Stock market's at record highs. There are a lot of issues. I'm not sure that successful companies is one of them. We'll be back. Final hour next.
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11: News this hour at Town Hall. I'm Bob Agnew in Washington. A shooting involving multiple suspects and five people shot has prompted a lockdown at Virginia State University. County police say the five victims were transported to hospitals. One initially listed as having life-threatening injuries has been upgraded to critical condition. Luigi Mangione pleaded guilty on Friday in New York to federal charges.
13: He saw online that UnitedHealthcare was holding its annual investor conference in New York City. He said he posed as an investor, emailed the company, and asked for information about where that conference was being held. He also admitted to printing part of a gun using a 3D printer. He admitted to stalking and killing Thompson.
11: That is correspondent Michael Cecik. President Trump pushing a tax change that appears to have overwhelming public support.
14: McLaughlin poll finds that voters support indexing capital gains taxes for inflation by nearly a 4-to-1 margin, 62% to 16%. Supporters say the change would prevent taxpayers from being taxed on gains caused only by inflation, while freeing up hundreds of billions of dollars in locked-up capital for new investments.
11: That is Bernie Bennett reporting. Donna Warder has a report on a powerful storm pounding Hawaii.
15: This is an enormous storm.
16: Hawaii Governor Josh Green warning people Friday about Tropical Storm Lala, which has been soaking Hawaii's Big Island since early Saturday. The governor says Lala, which is expected to eventually become a hurricane, could bring more than 20 inches of rain.
15: When there's a tropical storm, which goes up to 73 miles per hour, or a hurricane, which is even fiercer, you have to be careful if it's unsafe.
16: There's a hurricane warning in effect for the Big Island and a tropical storm warning for Maui County, which includes Maui, Molokai, and other islands. I'm Donna Warder.
11: A losing session to end the week on Wall Street. The Dow was down 107 points. The NASDAQ off 73. More on these stories at townhall.com.
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11: New York City Mayor Zohran Mamdani backing a very controversial measure.
18: Mayor Mamdani supports the so-called Delivery Protection Act, which would force Amazon to directly hire delivery drivers and warehouse workers now employed through independent contractors. Opponents say the move would wipe out small delivery businesses, boost Amazon's labor cost, and drive up prices. One study estimates the average household could pay hundreds more each year, while unions stand to gain. Critics call it another socialist policy, making life less affordable for New Yorkers. Ken Lorman reporting.
11: As Americans struggle with rising costs, most of the nation's priciest cities share one thing in common. According to new data, 24 of the 25 most expensive U.S. cities to live in are governed by Democrats and policies that feature high taxes, strict regulations, and costly housing policies have helped drive up the price of raising a family. Breaking news at Town Hall. Senator Tom Cotton says he surprised Michigan Democrat Senate candidate Abdul I. Sayed, who embraces a Democrat socialist agenda, has attracted so much support.
19: If you look at his deep hostility and antipathy towards Israel and Jews, if you consider his support for abolishing ICE, opening the borders, I can go on and on.
11: and Senator Cotton was interviewed this week by the Salem Radio Network. A high-profile Democrat governor, meanwhile, just had a rough visit to a key early voting state. Willie Nelson has more.
20: California Governor Gavin Newsom's recent trip to Michigan was marked by low turnout and snubs from local Democrats. Newsom did not coordinate with key figures in the state and canceled a planned fundraiser. One event drew only a small crowd and was quickly mocked online. The weak reception is raising new questions about Newsom's strength as a political 2028 presidential candidate. Willie Nelson, Washington.
11: You'll find more on these stories at townhall.com.
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0: Listen as Clay Travis and Buck Sexton recap another week of exposing hypocrisy and fight to protect our freedom. 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Sound off.
1: Third hour, Clay and Buck kicks off now. Thanks for being here, everybody. Yesterday, we broke the news with all of you, broke the news to you, with you, same thing, that Ron Johnson shared with us about the Fauci files, this time including his text communications on his government phone. Again, Fauci, I think, just assumed that they would do nothing but build statues to him forever, and nobody would ever go looking for answers or truth or accountability for anything. So that's a degree, because a degree of recklessness with his comms, as we know, writing things down like, I'm the most famous person in the world. You don't want to write that when other officials are saying we need a million ventilators because so many Americans are going to be fighting for their lives and dying. By the way, getting on the ventilators was bad, but that's a whole other conversation. But this was most recently an issue around the vaccines and vaccine safety. And Ron Johnson, Senator Ron Johnson, joined us and said that it's clear that Fauci knew that there were at least concerns about possible risk from the vaccines. As we know, myocarditis is now, I need to see what the official is, but it's quite clear that there were risks of myocarditis for young people from the vaccine. That was a real thing. And for a while, the social media companies, I'm pretty sure, would just either ban you, blackball you, shadow ban you, any of the above, if you even talked about myocarditis during any of this. But Fauci pretended to know with certainty there were no risks. The same way, Clay, they pretended that natural immunity was not a thing. They upended centuries of medical knowledge and precedent. They pretended because that would have complicated their efforts to make everyone get the vaccine. They said natural immunity for COVID is not valid. Based on what? Nothing. It just would have been harder for them to make everybody get the vaccine if they would have admitted what was true. So on the issue of the vaccine for women who are pregnant, now this is very sensitive, understandably, an emotional topic for a lot of women who felt pressured maybe to get the vaccine while they were pregnant, or who felt the tremendous pressure even if they didn't get the vaccine while they were pregnant, and then they had to deal with that. Maybe they got fired. Maybe they had problems at their jobs. Fauci was not speaking honestly about this. And Dr. Jay Bhattacharya had this to say on Fox. Play it.
2: Journal.
1: Cut 30.
2: In December 2020, I published an op-ed in the Wall Street Journal arguing that we should take a focused protection approach to the vaccine as well, where the benefits are likely to outweigh the potential harms, which we didn't all know all of them because it was December 2020. The vaccine had just come out. It might make sense for older people. For younger people and for people and pregnant women, where we don't know all the risks and we don't have the full picture, it didn't make any sense to me to recommend and certainly not to mandate the vaccine. I was aware, of course, of the rate scientific debate around this, which actually continues to this day, regarding some of those side effects. The responsible thing to do that Tony Fauci didn't do was to make those concerns that he had public. He was a very prominent public figure. He got a Presidential Medal of Award for the development of the vaccine. He had a responsibility to the public to tell the public what his thinking actually was, and he failed to do that at the time. As well, he leaned into the mandate, denied natural immunity, essentially required that everyone should take regardless of the benefit harm calculation. And I think, to me, that's the problem. He stepped out of his lane as the head of NIAID, which is supposed to fund the science behind the vaccines, not make recommendations about the vaccines to everybody. And when he did so, he had a responsibility to take that really seriously and reflect the scientific debate to the public at large.
1: Clay, you remember, I remember. The official word on this was there are no risks with the COVID vaccine. Which, by the way, would be the first time in history that a vaccine had absolutely no risk, right? Everything, you know, taking an ibuprofen has a risk, you know, but no risks. And if you even brought up the possibility of risk, you were a bad person. You were shut down. You were anti-science.
3: What Ron Johnson said to us yesterday, and if we can grab that audio, it's gone viral. It's been ricocheting all over the place. Was that when they did the study that Fauci was referencing in the text message, they were testing all pregnant women. And all pregnant women, I believe he said, had a miscarriage rate of about 12% after getting the COVID shot. But if you only looked at first trimester pregnancies, the rate was 81%. That is a holy crap moment. And I think a lot of women who had babies or were pregnant around that 2020 era, I think that they are all now texting each other. And if you are unfortunate enough to have a miscarriage, there are obviously lots of things that can cause that. But for many tens of millions of women out there that were pregnant and were forced during that COVID era to take the COVID shot in order to keep their jobs, to me, it's criminal, Buck. Because if you analyze the risk for women 16 to 40, which is most women who are having babies, COVID created and provided for them virtually 0% risk. All of life is about balancing out risk versus reward. It's about risk analysis in general. There was virtually zero risk to pregnant women, and many of them were forced to get the COVID shot to keep their jobs. I know one because we had her on back in the day. Allison Williams is a sideline reporter for, was a sideline reporter for ESPN. In order to go stand on the sideline and cover college football games, Buck, Disney, which owns ESPN, told Allison Williams she had to get the COVID shot. She said no. She was either pregnant or she was in the process of trying to have children. She said, I do not think this is necessary for my health. They fired her. And she's now working at Fox. To Fox's credit, they hired her. Allison's great. She may be listening right now or may hear this clip. But I'm just using her story as one that was emblematic of a choice that many pregnant women were forced to make. Do you want to get the COVID shot or do you want to keep your job? And if you're pregnant and they're putting that pressure on you, I just think it's indefensible. And this is why I come back around to Fauci in the text messages knew that the risk was there, and he went out and said the exact opposite publicly to what he was saying privately. And I just think that's one of the great indictments of modern politics. There are all sorts of people that I disagree with, Buck, that you disagree with. If they're saying publicly and privately the same thing, we can debate and have a discussion about what the right policy choice is. But Dr. Fauci and these other medical experts saw the data that suggested there could be danger from pregnant women getting the COVID shot, and they didn't share publicly what they were all saying privately. That's indefensible. To me, it's criminal.
4: He was phony Tony.
3: Yeah.
4: He was lying about the certainty that he had on some things. And I would also note, you know, I would just... There's so much now effort to try to rewrite what was done and said. Those of us who were trying to push for sanity and transparency and, you know, those of us who had hit pieces written about them for, in many cases, being right about this stuff from major. And remember, if you had a hit piece written about you with this, Clay, it wasn't, oh, look at this guy's foolish. It was people are dying because of you.
3: Yes.
4: That was the attitude.
3: That's
4: listen
3: what they said
4: to
3: about
4: Fauci.
3: Us. That was written about me. Yes. I mean, like, you can Google it right now. People are like, Clay's killing people by saying we should open schools back up.
4: Yeah. I mean, there were major newspapers lying about me saying that I was, you know, saying crazy things. I didn't say anything crazy during COVID. If anything, I should have said crazier things in terms of how evil what they were doing was. But there's no honest defense of Fauciism and what was done. And the way that I think that the science was most commonly and consistently betrayed by the, not just Dr. Fauci, but everybody, the whole system that went along with him, all the hospital systems, all the different MDs, all the doctors, all the researchers, all the people who are like, I have a master's in public health on Twitter, so you shut up. I know what I'm talking about. Really? Why doesn't natural immunity count? There no answers. No answers. It was, I want something, you shut up, therefore the science conforms to what I want. My team wants something, you be quiet, and that's the way we're going to go on all that. That was the way they did it on everything. Remember the Biden speech with the red in the background and the Marines, the winter of death for people who are unvaccinated? The vaccine, unless you were really old and really, basically the vaccine was just like it's a parallel to flu. Do you or I need a flu vaccine? No, we do not. Do some people who are much older need a flu vaccine? If they want it and their doctor recommends it, maybe. A lot of times it's worthless, which even the flu vaccine manufacturers will admit because they have to guess the strain. And, you know, sometimes it's basically a zero and a best case scenario just reduces symptoms. But the point is, they acted like if you won't get this, you have a cure for Ebola and you would rather just give people Ebola. That was the mentality.
3: Yes.
4: It was, you are murdering people with your intransigence. I know all of you refuse this. You know, you all know. And there are a lot of people who are still very angry about it. Look, there are people on the right who are very prominent still, who are big get the vaccine or you're an idiot people. And they paid no price. And they still have, you know, TV shows or podcasts or whatever. And everyone's just like, oh, I guess, you know, they were really wrong. And I think they should apologize too, by the way. And I'm talking about some people who are at least ostensibly conservative. So this whole thing is not over yet. And for people who want to think that it's over, Clay, remember we've had people on the show and I've asked them about this. I asked Ron John about this. Why don't we have an official statement of what was wrong, what was done wrong by government during COVID by the government now under Trump? Nobody will give me a good answer, which just means they'll do it again if they can, everybody.
3: I would also point out for people who say, why is this a news story? It's been 6 years. Because Fauci's a moron. He kept a diary on a government computer that they were able to uncover. And he used a taxpayer-funded phone throughout his entire time at NIH. So there's 34,000 text messages. Yesterday, Ron Johnson, senator from Wisconsin, came on with us to share that data on the COVID and miscarriages. And I guarantee you, again, I know this to be true, if you or your daughter or your granddaughter or your sister, if somebody had a miscarriage during COVID, they are just now finding out that the government knew way back in January of 2021 about the dangers that could be connected to the COVID shot for pregnant mothers in their first trimester. And they didn't say anything. Worse than that, they told you you'd get fired. You had women who were 2 months pregnant out there trying to decide, am I going to be able to keep my job if I don't get the COVID shot? And that's why I mentioned the Allison Williams story at ESPN, and I give her immense credit because she spoke out and said, I'm trying to have babies for health reasons. Some doctors said this, you don't need to get the COVID shot. Disney said, get the COVID shot or we're going to fire you. They fired her. There are a lot of people, I think, just like Allison Williams out there that now are sitting around and you're furious. And by the way, you may not know because there are miscarriages that happen for a lot of reasons in that first trimester. But my goodness, when you're not eating sushi and you're not drinking a glass of wine and you're not taking roller coasters, all these things that they say to do when you find out you're pregnant, getting a COVID shot, I'm furious. And fortunately, I didn't have anybody in my own life that was dealing with a pregnancy during COVID, but I'm furious on their behalf.
4: Yeah, it's something that people should be very angry about.
0: Preset your pals. 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
3: Welcome back in, Clay and Buck. We are rolling through the Tuesday edition of the program. I was mentioning Senator Ron Johnson on yesterday. This is a little bit confusing because of the way, I mean, it's just a lot of math. But I want to play it for you again, because what he said was the overall rate of miscarriage for the test group that they had back in January of 2021 was 12%, which is, according to Ron Johnson, high. But for first trimester COVID shots, it was nearly 82%. Here is what Senator Johnson told us yesterday. Listen.
14: Tom Sheehan Bakuro, he was the man in charge of safety surveillance systems for CDC, published a grossly misleading paper in the New England Journal of Medicine where they looked at 827 confirmed pregnancies. 700 of those pregnancies, the women got their COVID injection in the third trimester after 28 weeks. Of those 827, 104 suffered a spontaneous abortion or a miscarriage. The problem with those stats is they took the 104 divided by 827, came up with a miscarriage rate of 12.6%, which is about four times the rate of normal miscarriage rate on a confirmed pregnancy. But here's what they did that was so grossly misleading. 700 of those women got their injection in the third trimester. A miscarriage is a spontaneous abortion is defined as anything up to 20 weeks. So the relevant denominator should have been 104 miscarriages divided by 127, which puts a miscarriage rate at 82%.
3: Again, lots of math there, Buck, but early pregnancy miscarriage rates when connected to the COVID shot, according to Senator Ron Johnson there, 82%. Now, that's a small sample size, and I'm sure there's other data out there. My point is, in January of 2021, by his own admission in text messages, Dr. Fauci knew that that risk was out there. Yet publicly, he was telling all the women who were pregnant out there, you should still go get the COVID shot. It's the best thing you can do for you and your baby. That wasn't true. And for pregnant women, I guarantee you the number of people who are young moms that are texting about this is through the roof. The MAHA movement, to a large extent, is connected to much of this. And I think the fallout's just starting from what Fauci was texting and what he was texting privately versus saying publicly.
19: It's like having your house at the perfect temperature all the time. Preset Clay and Buck on the iHeart app.
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21: President Trump is shifting another aircraft carrier to the Middle East, leaving the Pacific temporarily without one. The USS George Washington will relieve the USS Abraham Lincoln after its extended deployment, underscoring the administration's growing military focus on the Middle East. Israeli airstrikes in southern Lebanon have killed at least 11 people, including three children, in the deadliest attack since a June truce with Hezbollah. Israel says it targeted Hezbollah infrastructure, while Lebanon is condemning the renewed escalation. A powerful 7.7 magnitude earthquake off Indonesia has killed at least 47 people. Aftershocks, landslides, and power outages are slowly rescue efforts while officials have lifted the tsunami warning. This is SRN News.
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1: Welcome back in to Clay and Buck. A couple stories I want to dive into here that we've talked about a bit, which is this El Sayed guy running for Democrat Senate in Michigan, or Senate as a Democrat in Michigan, and some of the craziest things that he said. But before we get there, because if we don't get there right now, I'm sure we will get there tomorrow. Clay, do you want to take it away with the details of this story of Air Force One, Trump whisked away from Turkey, threat from Iran, hidden in a, Trump was hidden, they say, this is the New York Times and the Washington Post, in a food service cart of some kind. Pretty wild stuff. You are interested in this. What do you make of it all?
2: So I want to get your take on this. So last night I'm going to read a couple of paragraphs for those of you who did not read this. The Washington Post, with a story with four different reporters writing on it, said the clandestine mission, which has not been reported previously, was carried out unbeknownst to journalists and some White House staff members who believe they were on the same plane as the president. According to material reviewed by the Post, a U.S. official familiar with the operation and another person with knowledge of the president's travel, people spoke on the condition of anonymity because they were not authorized to talk about the matter. Okay, so here's what happened basically. President Trump boarded. There were three different planes, at least, that were a part of this travel group to Turkey here about a month ago. President Trump left the new Air Force One, that's the Qatari jet, and boarded the old Air Force One. Walked up the steps, boarded the plane. They say that the, for those of you who ever paid attention to the front of an airplane, the door that is not the one you get off on can open up, and usually does, and that's where they bring on the food, the hospitality cart, as it were, for the airplane, pulls up on the other side, they open that door, they bring on all sorts of stuff through there. President Trump boarded the plane, they say, walked basically straight through, got in to this, this otherwise beverage sort of cart that they pull up. They took him down, and then he got on the plane that Pete Hegseth was on secretly. Everybody thought he was on Air Force One. He was actually flying on a smaller Air Force plane with the Secretary of War, Pete Hegseth. Now, I don't know how often this happens, right? I have flown on Air Force One. When the president gets on the plane, the presumption is the president's still on the plane, right? They snuck him off due to, they say, an Iranian assassination attempt or threat. My question for you, Buck, is, as I'm reading this last night getting ready for bed, my wife said, oh, I think this was a leak, and they're trying to catch the person who actually shared this with the Washington Post, because there was an investigation into the report that he had changed jets, which they said violated national security. To me, Buck, the president secretly getting on different planes is even much more of a story if it's not wanted to be out there. So you worked in the CIA. How would you assess this? What is the story here? The White House did not deny it, which I thought was interesting, and the Washington Post obviously has treated this as a huge coup or a huge story. And it is kind of amazing. I didn't know this ever happened. So what are your thoughts on this?
1: So in counterintelligence tradecraft, they would call this a canary trap, where you put information out there to see if you're trying to see about finding a leak or find the mole.
2: That's
1: another
2: right.
1: way people will talk about this. They will put it out. A canary trap is they'll say something, you know, like if I tell Clay, hey, I'm going to be at this really expensive steakhouse on Thursday, and then the New York Times prints that, and Clay's the only person I told, and I'm actually going to be somewhere else on Thursday, guess what? Canary trap, right? Now I know who it is. So you think that may have been, to me.
2: Laura asked me that question. I was like, oh, that's super, because it doesn't make sense to me that you would want this to be out publicly, that the president does it, because it would, it seems important to keep that secure.
1: Yeah, yeah. Well, the one thing that I think is funny is apparently the press pool journalists, whom I've never been one, but I've sort of been along with them, with the Secretary of State and with the Secretary of Defense in the past. Haven't done it with the president. But you're kind of herded along. Like, you ever see kids when they're being taken to, like, a museum or something, and they all have to hold, it's like a rope that they hold?
2: They put you in a van and you just kind of follow along.
1: Yeah, they treat you like grammar school kids.
2: Yeah.
1: Going to the museum together, like you're just sort of this little gaggle. And it was funny thing is too, I was with them once, and they were like, "Okay, we have to get the opening shot. Run!" And I was just like walking. I'm like, "I'm not running. Like I'm not here to take photos of the Secretary of State walking into this building. Like I'm here because he wants me to interview him. It's a little different, but nonetheless." It's one of those things that sounds a lot more glamorous than it is. I will tell you, like press pool on Air Force One or press pool with the Secretary of State. It's a good thing to cut your teeth maybe as you're making your way up in the media world, you know, some stories. Anyway, but Clay, they were really ticked off apparently that they were considered cannon fodder, so to speak.
2: It is kind of funny.
1: In case there was a real threat against the president, it's like, well, your plane may go down, but at least Trump's fine, you know? And the journalists were not happy about this, but guess what? Secret Service isn't there to protect the journalists. Secret Service is there to protect the president, so that's not a surprise.
2: Yeah, it just doesn't. If you're upset that the fact that there were multiple planes used by the president goes public and they're conducting an investigation into how that gets out, then to me, the fact that the president is basically entering, and they're playing the video right now on CNN. The videos are up there of Trump climbing the stairs, going into Air Force One, and then evidently just walking basically straight through the airplane and getting off on the other side of the airplane and going to a new one. And then again, yeah, if the plane had gotten shot down, all the journalists would be dead and the president would be on a different plane. Can you imagine that reveal? You're like, oh my goodness, Air Force One has been struck. It's gone down. Everybody's dead. And then Trump just gets off another plane. It would be a crazy situation. But
1: I mean, it would be the craziest thing since a bullet grazed his ear and he said, fight, fight, fight, which was also a real thing that happened and pretty wild and crazy in retrospect.
2: I don't know how often this happens. I do think that there is a significant and worthy discussion surrounding how this story got out, who leaked it. And the fact that the White House didn't deny it is what kind of makes me think that it may have been intentional and designed to smoke somebody out.
1: It's a lot of effort. It's a lot of effort to smoke out a leaker. What I took from this was actually the surprise that the threat from Iran could be high enough as against presidential security that they would really be worried about this. That was a little bit surprising to me. There have been some pretty kind of out there, but serious or taken seriously plots in the past. Remember the Iranians were going to assassinate an ambassador and in a restaurant in D.C.
2: Yeah.
1: that actually I know quite well. I've been to many times, kind of a well-known place in Georgetown. So the Iranians have had this kind of stuff before in the past, but for the president to change flight, let's just say that maybe you're saying is true. I don't actually have a clear view on that. To me, it seems like a lot of trouble to go through to smoke out a leaker, but it doesn't mean it's not what happened. The alternative is that the Iranian threat against the Trump administration, or against President Trump, rather, himself, was so intense in that moment that they would change his flight schedule in response to it. I'm surprised the Iranians have that kind of capability, even of theoretical capability, to worry the president with a Secret Service detail. Remember, this would have been in Turkey, where he's a guest of the Turkish government. The Turks have very serious internal security apparatus as well. So, you know, a little surprised.
2: Let me just say this. You may have better knowledge of surface-to-air missiles than me. When I've only flown Air Force One, you know, on one trip, but it was multiple different flights. I thought that there would be a jet escort in some way that was visible with Air Force One.
1: Mm-hmm.
2: Meaning, I thought when I sat in the window and looked out that there would be some deterrent effect, meaning there's a jet out there way off in the distance or something.
1: You thought you were an executive decision, Kurt Russell, Steven Seagal,
2: yeah,
1: the
2: I
1: whole
2: don't know.
1: Thing. Remember
2: I mean,
1: that movie?
2: Am I? Yeah, but am I crazy? Like, I thought, I remember I was sitting there and I'm like, do we not have like a jet, you know, escort in some way that is visible out there? There isn't. How? We don't know what deterrence mechanisms Air Force One has. How difficult would it be to hit?

0: impersonators. But my question is, how hard is it with a surface-to-air missile to hit? Because if the Iranian...
1: Well, so what you're talking about is a MANPAD, I think, which would be a manned portable air defense system, like a shoulder-fired missile that they call the MANPADs. SAM, usually people is referring to as like, when someone says a surface-to-air missile, an SAM, usually I think it's a like a mechanized, more like a Russian S-300 system or something like that. But with a MANPAD system, I would look, first of all, I have never read anything. I've never seen anything about the classified, about the president's defense. So I'm just guessing. I have no idea. But the you would assume that there are countermeasures on board Air Force One that would things like, chaff, and some of the guys who know air defense and aviation way better than me would be able to weigh in here. But I'm sure there are countermeasures. It's not just like we hope that nobody can pop off a shot at the plane.
0: That would be what I would think they might have been nervous about in Turkey, because otherwise, why would he be changing planes? Like, they must think, like, I don't think that they're thinking, oh, somebody's going to try to shoot him as he's boarding the plane, right? They must think that there's some sort
1: of. Or they were trying to smuggle a bomb onto the plane. There might have been a concern that somebody.
0: But
1: you know,
0: theoretically,
1: that's another
0: you wouldn't want to take that off then, right? Like, you wouldn't want to get in the air with a bomb on the plane. To me, the most like, and again, this is not my level of expertise. But the most likely plot that they thought existed, to me, seems to be that it would be somebody firing at the plane when it's in the air. Because, but then it goes back to the journalists. They really are cannon fodder.
1: Well, this is the, that was the thing. The journalists stayed on the plane, and they're like, so we all get blown up if this actually gets blown up. The president's fine, and that's just the way that it is. Meanwhile, we're here to cover the president. I would say... Yeah, Clay, I mean, the MANPAD threat to aviation is something that counterterrorism analysts have been, you know, analyzing and looking at and everything for a long time. The truth is that any, whether it's a plane or a helo, takeoff and landing are the most vulnerable periods in you know, top to bottom, always. So you always have some threat there because you're close to the ground. The thing about some of the MANPADs can go really high with their range. Some of them are much you know, slower or lower ceiling. That's very possible. I don't know. They might have gotten some chatter about it, and they just didn't want to take a chance. And also, I said Turkey has a serious security apparatus. How much do we trust Turkey? That's a whole other question. It's not the UK. I'm just going to put it that way. It's not the UK. It's not Canada. You know, I would put Trump's safety in the hands of the Brits or the Canadians entirely without a second. I would say he wouldn't even need Secret Service in those countries, based on their desire to protect our president, honestly. Now, I'm not saying he would do that, but it just they're on our team when it comes to the safety of our president. Turkey? I think so. I think they are. I don't know if they're as on it, though, as some of the others. I'll just say that. So I think that flying out of Turkey, I know they're a NATO partner, blah, blah, blah. I know all that, but it's Turkey.
2: When hanging, you're not just learning, you're also laughing. Clay and Buck, just preset them on the iHeart app.
0: Born on America's darkest day of September 11th, the Tunnel to Towers Foundation has been helping America's heroes ever since. 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
1: Heroes like NYPD officer Tony D'Erasmo, who answered the call in the aftermath of 9/11. 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
13: 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I believe we have Abdul. Well, you know what? Let's get to some of these calls. I need you guys all to be quick if you want me to get through all of them. David in Davis County, Utah.
14: Afternoon, guys. I think you're both correct. One, it may have been a canary trap. And two, the man pad threat in that region. And as I told your screener, when this made the news, watching CBS Evening News with Tony DeCopel and looking at the video and then double checking some photos, there's an IR countermeasures that's installed on the older VC-25A. I saw it on the flight line when President Clinton visited Luke Air Force Base and recognized what it was then. And the video and photos of the new VC-25B bridge, it does not have that similar system installed above each of the engines on the back of the pylons. And if just looking at the photos, both of you and listeners could look at the external photos, have an idea of what's installed. But if that leaker passed on other and in more detail information, drop the hammer on them. That's it, guys. Oh, and it's an ALQ 204 Matador, if anybody, the technology nerds, are going to go running around online to find it.
13: There you go. Oh. That seems super, super specific, Buck, on what exactly the protective mechanisms are.
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25: News this hour from Town Hall, I'm Mary Rose. Five people were injured in a shooting at Virginia State University early today. One victim is in critical condition. The campus was placed on lockdown and no arrests have been made. Luigi Mangione has pleaded guilty to federal stalking charges in the killing of UnitedHealthcare CEO Brian Thompson. He admitted to following Thompson to an investor conference in 2024 and shooting him on a New York City street.
26: Now, Mangione still faces a separate state murder case that is scheduled to go to trial in September. However, now, after his guilty plea in federal court, his lawyers could go to that judge in state court and say that case should be thrown out on double jeopardy grounds.
25: That's correspondent Michael Zysak reporting. He faces life in prison. His lawyers are now seeking to dismiss a separate New York state murder case on double jeopardy grounds. Luigi Mangione pleads guilty to federal charges. New York City Mayor Zohran Mamdani is backing a measure that critics say could consumers hit him right in the wallet. Correspondent Ken Lorman reports.
0: Mayor Mamdani supports the so-called Delivery Protection Act, which would force Amazon to directly hire delivery drivers and warehouse workers now employed through independent contractors. Opponents say the move would wipe out small delivery businesses, boost Amazon's labor cost, and drive up prices. One study estimates the average household could pay hundreds more each year, while unions stand to gain. Critics call it another socialist policy, making life less affordable for New Yorkers. Ken Lorman reporting.
25: A magnitude 7.7 earthquake struck Indonesia, killing at least 47 and causing widespread damage, landslides, and power outages. More on these stories at townhall.com.
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25: Iran called on the U.S. to accept defeat, while President Trump blasted Iran as evil and urged Americans to brace for continued high fuel prices. The president said the impact of the Iran war on oil prices is a necessary evil.
3: So for you to pay a tiny little bit more for your gasoline, just remember, you're doing it so that a very evil country cannot have a country. Really, it's the number one state sponsor of terror in the world. We don't want to have them have a nuclear weapon. So remember that when you have to pay a little bit more, you're at $4. It's okay. I mean, it's I'll never apologize. I did the right thing.
25: The president made his remarks on Friday at a police academy in Nassau County, New York. Americans unexpectedly cut their spending in July by the biggest drop since May 2025. Breaking news and analysis at townhall.com. New numbers are delivering a reality check to the media's crime narrative.
4: Data from 67 major police departments shows violent crime fell sharply in 2025. The Major Cities Chiefs Association reports homicides dropped about 19%. Robberies fell roughly 20%, and aggravated assaults declined nearly 10%. A separate mid-year analysis of major U.S. cities found homicide rates down 17%, with hundreds fewer killings than a year earlier. Conservative analysts say the numbers prove that enforcing the law and supporting police works, while undercutting claims that America is becoming less safe. Richard Boyd reporting.
25: Dangerous heat will grip the South and Central Plains this weekend with triple-digit feels-like temperatures and record highs are possible. Residents are urged to stay hydrated. More on these stories at townhall.com.
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0: Frankie Boyer joins me on Good Day Health Now as we proceed to work on the term longevity. That's one of the themes, the major themes of having conversation with Frankie. That's what her career in health has been all about. She's a seasoned radio personality, to be sure. She's devoted a lot of time on the air.
1: That means that I've been on the air a very, very long time, number one.
0: Yes.
1: And number two,
0: yes.
1: I'm old.
0: Well, not as old, not as long as me and not as old as me. But
1: that's
0: so
1: for
0: there's,
1: sure.
0: Yeah, thank you. A consequence to all of this. One of the things that we're here to do is to help people understand what you can do to make your life better, and that's lead to your longevity quotient. And one of the things that is most overlooked and not talked about a lot, Frankie, is one's access to clean, clear water. There's an old Texas, what is it, an old cowboy song, clear, cool water. I forget how it goes, but something along that line.
2: Sons of the Pioneers.
0: The Sons of the Pioneers, right, Bob, thank you. It is something that we take it for granted, but yet you look around the country, one of the largest reservoirs in the country, if not the world, in New Mexico, Nevada, is going down 3 feet a year. And so with that, we have an appreciation, I think, and of course there's a lot of talk about drinking water out of plastic bottles, yada, yada, yada, making sure that you're hydrated. There are all kinds of tentacles to this discussion, Frankie. Where do we start when it comes to understanding how important it is for our longevity quotient to have access to and use clear, cool water?
1: One of the most important things about this conversation is that most of us are thirsty. And this is the thing. You're not hungry, you're thirsty. How many glasses of clean, fresh water are you consuming? And we don't realize. If I said to you, Doug, I'm going to give you something that's going to make you look younger, have your brain be sharper than ever, bowel movements will be easier, joint pain will be relieved, you will sleep better, I could go on and on and on, and it's all plain water. We are not consuming enough water. We're drinking coffee. We're drinking all kinds of sports drinks. Don't even get me started with the additives and the colors and the petroleum. All of those are added into those drinks, and as parents, you all should be aware of that. But the point, though, is that we're thirsty. And we don't realize it. We think we're hungry, but we're really thirsty. So we should be consuming at least half of our weight in water every single day, at least. And in the summer, much more. Now, clean soups absolutely add to that, as well as, you know, you want to have tea without any sugars. That's fine. But coffee, I hate to tell it to you, just really and truly hurts you, not in a good way.
0: Because all right. So there are lots of different. There's a lot of different points of view when it comes to these sorts of things. I have had conversations over the years because, as you know, a lot of the stuff that I've done, the specialty programs anyway, have focused on health and well-being, the same as you. And I've had people tell me that you should only drink. Matter of fact, Dr. Ken Kronhaus, who was your predecessor for 20-some-odd years in this hour of Good Day Health, said you only need to drink as much water as you need. If you need a glass of water, your body's going to tell you you need a glass of water. It's time to have a drink. You'll be thirsty, et cetera, et cetera, et cetera. I don't know how much water you consume. I could, if I were to consume what you just suggested was the proper amount, I would never sleep. I'd be up all night long peeing.
1: And no, your body would get it. Wait a minute. There is a trick to doing this, and it's hydration. It's building your body up to where it will be fine. You will not be running and peeing every other minute. I promise you, because I don't. And I drink a ton of water. Now, the reason why this water is so critical, it allows the blood to flow. It detoxes the body. I disagree with the doctor, with all due respect. I just think that we're not consuming enough water. Clean, good water. So give it a try. That's all. Give it a try.
0: And when you mentioned soups and drinks, my son has talked me into, I've been drinking grape juice most of my life, and I've been drinking, I don't drink coffee. I've never had a cup of coffee in my life. I drink tea sparingly. I don't really enjoy it, especially if it doesn't have any taste to it. And the other things that are available, those drinks you were talking about that are supposedly sports drinks, those are loaded with sugar as well. And so, as I think Frankie's pointing out to you, if you are discreet at what it is you're drinking, it'll be much better for your body. Drinking a lot of sugary drinks doesn't do what you need to have done. That's the lesson here, isn't it?
1: It's bigger than that. It's really bigger. Your brain needs water. Your brain, your body is mostly water. And in order for the nutrients, and you need to put a little minerals in that. And I want to talk about salt. You know, I mentioned a couple of shows ago that if you had canola oil, go and get it and throw it down the toilet. Well, I want you to take your salts as well, unless they're Himalaya, unless they're ancient salts, and throw those down the toilet with it, with the oil. We need minerals. We're not getting minerals today. We're not getting it from our soil. You talk about it all the time on your farm show. We are not getting minerals. Minerals are key. They're crucial for our existence and even our pets. So it's important. It's really important to put a little bit of Himalaya sea salt in your water that you're consuming, so you will not become dehydrated, that you will not, especially as you get older. And those electrolyte drinks, with all due respect, oh my gosh, you do not want them. They're filled with chemicals and flavors and artificial everything. So a little salt goes a long way. Himalaya, real salt, not the fake stuff in the blue canister that you all grew up thinking was good for you, because it's not. It rips the minerals from your body and not add to them. And I want to just say that I was remiss in giving you information about oils, because I didn't tell you what oils were good. And I just want to go back to that. Anyone listening to this, you have to understand my perspective. After decades of doing this health show, I have learned so much from so many magnificent human beings. And the reason I began to do this show is personal. Everyone in my family is gone. So I have learned through the years what my family problems are. I work with blood testing. I work with lifestyle changes. I'm passionate about this.
0: You know, one of the things, hold on just a second. One of the things that I advocate for, and have been saying this for as long as I've been able to be an instrument of change on the radio, blood work. People say, well, I don't have insurance. I can't afford it. You can't afford not to know what's going on in your body. And you get that by having your blood tested. And if you spend $400 or $500, unless you don't care about your own longevity. And I would say that, basically speaking, and this is pretty direct, but it is the way I feel. If you're not interested in the things that we are talking about here, if you don't really, and you say, well, I don't have enough money. How much money do you spend going to Starbucks? How much money do you spend on things that are not necessary? If you want longevity, then you have to dedicate yourself to it. And I don't want to sound like a preacher, and I don't want to sound like a professor. I just want it to be obvious that the values that we're discussing here are aimed, excuse me, at having you do the most you can do on your own behalf. And if you're not interested in that, you shouldn't be wasting your time listening to this program. I mean, that's kind of the bottom line. Stand by for the information on the oils that Frankie wants to pass along to you. But I'm also back to what we're drinking. And I wondered about green tea. When I have tea, I have green tea. But there are those who are saying it's an organic thing. You know, you can find organic green tea. You can find organic anything. But I mentioned this to my chiropractor. And I wonder, he says that maybe it disrupts my sleep. It may harm the fact that people want to lose fat and build muscle. There are some people back and forth, you know, people who play, who do yoga, play tennis, maybe CrossFit. So does green tea stress your adrenals and make it difficult to do the things that your doctor thinks you ought to do, whomever? What do you think, Frankie?
1: So EGCG is what's the ingredient in green tea. Helps people lose weight in moderation. I don't particularly care for green tea. I never have. I also do not drink coffee, and unless the tea is full of flavor, I won't be drinking it. I don't know what to say. I have people that swear by green tea, that the molecules in it, the ingredients in it are really good for longevity. A lot of our centenarians in the blue zones drink green tea. So I think it's a personal choice. I don't particularly care for green tea, actually.
0: There are questions about it. This is Good Day Health. I'm Doug Steffen.
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0: Back now at 23 after the hour on Good Day Health. I'm Doug Steffen. Frankie Boyer is on. Our focus is longevity. We're talking about water, maybe liquid drinks as much as anything else, but there's nothing better. You get the gist of this than drinking just regular, clear, pure water. So the question comes, and I promise we're going to get to that oil list, but I want to keep the ball rolling on the discussion of water and drinking out of plastic bottles, drinking water that's got fluoride in it, the recommendations of the government at the moment, and the things, you know, we were talking about some of the drinks. Well, Mr. Kennedy has done his best to get a lot of the dyes and things that are basically contaminants in some of these drinks out. But even the water supply is in question. I maintain that well water is much better for you than the public water supply, and I certainly get hit over the head with people who think that the public water supply is the best. I don't agree. I don't want to have fluoride in my water. I don't want to have chlorine in my water.
1: But we shouldn't have chlorine. Chlorine is a toxin. It's poison. Yeah. It's absolutely poison.
0: But the public school.
1: This is another fallacy.
0: The public school universities preach this. It's like raw milk. Raw milk will kill you. No, raw milk won't kill you. And the same, you know, we have to have all these things. And these people in these big universities have gotten a hold of the message. And like everything else that's gotten big, they distort it. In my opinion, and I think that that's one of the things we ought to talk about here. In fact, if you look at the exposure we have to these microplastics that are in the bottles, there's a risk of heart disease with them that nobody really talks about, Frankie.
1: I talk about it all the time, but I agree with you. You know, there's only so much that we can do. One of the most important things that I believe in all of my heart and soul is giving people information. Most of us live on an island of someday
0: go back to my exercise routine, or I'm gonna eat
1: so and we're all on that island. Listen, we're all on that island. Someday we're gonna do this, we're gonna do it. What I'm giving people is information. This is critical, because what I say all the time is we're not sitting ducks. Some of us need to do more than others, depending on your body, depending on what's going on within your system. We are like snowflakes. Personalized medicine is the goal here, and that's where your blood work will give you what you're missing, not with your neighbor, your friend. What you are missing, your blood never lies. It just doesn't. So it's important for all of us to understand this information that we're presenting to you today. It's powerful in that most people are not giving you the real truth here. And
0: well, that's that becomes a service of, who do you believe? One of the things that I would like to extend in terms of this conversation is we're talking about adults oftentimes in our conversation, but there are children, and whether or not the same recommendation for how much water and how pure you want the water to be will help your child grow naturally and healthy. That's something that we ought to spend a little bit of time on, and we're going to.
1: Yes, absolutely.
0: And I keep saying, I promise we'll get back to what Frank was talking about with the natural oils.
1: Oh, yeah, the oils.
0: I'll make promises. It's 28 past the hour. This is Good Day Health. It's Elizabeth Miller here from Calitrin. You know, one of the things that I know people like to see are the success stories. I say all the time, you could not have a successful company for almost 30 years if it didn't work. Do you feel like you have to continually convince people?
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9: 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Student engagement is essential for learning, but gaps remain about how to achieve, measure, and sustain students' interest in the classroom. Although 63% of students agreed that students are highly engaged in school, only 45% of teachers and 51% of principals surveyed agreed with the same statement. Educators disagreed on the top indicators of engagement. 72% of teachers said asking thoughtful questions was the strongest indicator of student engagement, while 54% of superintendents rate performing well on assessments as a top engagement indicator. Also, 2/3 of students said they believe that AI could help them learn faster, yet fewer than half of teachers report using AI themselves to complete tasks. 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
1: With SRN News, I'm Mary Rose. President Trump is shifting another aircraft carrier to the Middle East, leaving the Pacific temporarily without one. The USS George Washington will relieve the USS Abraham Lincoln after its extended deployment, underscoring the administration's growing military focus on the Middle East. Tropical Storm Layla is nearing hurricane strength as it approaches Hawaii. The storm has 70-mile-per-hour winds and is about 90 miles southeast of the Big Island. A hurricane warning is in effect with heavy rain, flooding, and dangerous storm surge expected. A powerful 7.7 magnitude earthquake off of Indonesia has killed at least 47 people. Aftershocks, landslides, and power outages are slowing rescue efforts, while officials have lifted the tsunami warning. This is SRN News.
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0: Okay. So the
1: but
0: business
1: seriously,
0: about...
1: if anyone out there... No, I just want to make a point about the bowels for just a moment.
0: Okay.
1: If anyone out there is living with constipation, that is going to be one of the biggest culprits of cutting your life short. Seriously.
0: Mm-hmm. There was an
1: or
0: old song.
1: Show.
0: It was constipation, I know. It sent me on the go, et cetera, et cetera. Okay.
1: Oh, God.
0: Let's talk about children and what they drink and what they should drink and how much they should drink.
1: You know, we are really and truly, there isn't anything better than water. Kids should be drinking water. And that's just the way it is. Kids should not be sipping those juices. That's what's happening, is that we acquire that sweet tooth. And then nothing else lives up to it, because it's not as sweet and delicious as that juice you just gave me. So why would I want this other natural piece of fruit? It's not as sweet as the juice. And that's hence lies the problem. And all right. He is a man. Yeah.
0: Yeah, I just think that we want to make sure that people understand there are a number of different facets to this, but it boils down to pretty simply getting the best water. If you don't have another way of getting water other than the public water supply, then you're stuck with getting things. I don't know. Are there filters around that you can filter out chlorine and filter out fluoride? Is that, or do you just, if it's in the water, it's in the water?
1: Yeah. I mean, you can, I use zero water filter. I don't get any compensation from them, but it seems to be the best one out there. It seems to take the particles, the toxins, most of the toxins out. I don't believe in reverse osmosis. I think a lot of the bottled water that we're drinking, as you mentioned earlier, leaches those chemicals. It's the highly let me just tell you in a nutshell. Highly processed foods, and you don't even realize that you're eating highly processed foods because they're wrapped around ingredients that are sold in health food stores. So you don't even realize that you're having these foods that are highly processed. But the highly processed foods, the bad oils, the seed oils, not drinking enough water, not understanding movement, not understanding how your thoughts can create the reality that you live. So we have opportunities on this program to share with people. And should I just give them about the oils right now? Because I think people want to hear.
0: Yeah, put it together. Yeah.
1: In my home, the oils that you will find are organic coconut oil, pure butter that is rich in fat, and I use grass-fed butter. And anyone out there should be using grass-fed butter. European butter is so much more delicious, and it's just fabulous. Macadamia nut oil is another favorite, and really clean, beautiful olive oil. There is nothing better than olive oil. Now, there's olive oils that have added ingredients, and you do not want the added ingredients. You just want pure
0: 100%. There's olive oil, and then there's olive oil. That's kind of the way you want to just follow your passion. If you're having, if you focus on organic, then that's, you know, there's all kinds of different oils, no matter what. Butter you were talking about. And by the way, what you said about butter coming from cows in Europe is so true. We have almost demolished the dairy industry in this country, making it like everything else. Yeah. It's a huge business. Conglomerates control it as they do the food supply. And in Europe, they have not allowed that to happen. So that's why you see the rosy red cheeks of the little children. Literally, that's caused by the milk and butter and cheeses that they are eating.
1: That are real. They're real. Yeah. That's why. They're not fake. They're not fake. Yep. Yeah. And by the way, fake vanilla is not allowed in Europe either. So, and that fake vanilla is highly processed and toxic and carcinogenic. And most of the foods that you're eating, some of those artificial and natural colors that do not need to be put on the label have that fake vanilla, because real vanilla is very expensive. So we're getting, you know, and that's why the water helps flush out and detox the body. Clean, beautiful water does that. Beautiful oils will keep your brain lubricated. It will keep your joints moving. It's really a good thing.
0: Seriously. You know, one of the things that I have started doing is I'm frequently taking a teaspoon of really good olive oil. I'm giving it to my dog. There's also liquid omega oils that are very good as well.
1: They're a medium chain. MCT oils are wonderful. And by the way, they help with dementia. They help with the brain as well as coconut oil.
0: Well, you need to keep the brain needs to not get hard. As you don't want hardening of the arteries in your brain. You don't want
1: that's
0: the cells
1: exactly
0: in your brain
1: right.
0: to get hard. And this stuff keeps that liquidity, if you will, or the it just keeps things from hardening up. And it seems to make a lot of sense.
1: Absolutely.
0: Frankly.
1: makes a tremendous amount of sense.
0: Yep. All right, let's pause for a minute. I want to make people aware of something. And this is, I suppose, all of our talking about health and well-being is kind of linked. It's all about you and what you think you should do to your body or with your body as you get older. One of the things that people are dealing with, and water is important to your weight as well, and so is a product named Calitrin. Calitrin is the number one way to lose weight. The simple way, no toxicity. There's been studies on top of studies on top of studies. Frankie asked me the other day about how it was that Calitrin influences what I say and what I do and how much I talk about it on the air. It's one of those things that even if I didn't get paid to do it, I would do it because it works. And that's kind of the gist of what the advice that we're giving you that Frankie comes up with and my experiences bring you. You make your own decisions. But when it comes to understanding what is available for weight loss programs and you look at the drugs versus something like Calitrin that works much slower, but think about it. Losing 35 pounds in a month, is that good for your body? The answer is absolutely no. It's not good for your body. Calitrin and its ingredients help to rebuild, and that's why if you take it and don't do anything else, that's your body will stay in shape, but you need to rebuild the cartilage and all the other things. It's I think somebody referred to it once as medication safety. And you can check all the things out, what you need to know at toploss.com, which is the website for Calitrin. When you order product, use the Doug code, and you'll get free shipping plus the best deal of the weekend.
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0: Back with Frankie Boyer here on Good Day Health. I'm Doug Steffen. We're talking a lot about water and its qualities and what you need to do. You know, one of the things that's affecting the water supply, and I don't think a lot of people know it, these big, the public enemy number one, as far as I'm concerned, is not the Chinese, maybe public enemy number two, but Meta and Google and these outfits that are trying to buy up all the land, do their data processing, good for them. I noticed that because people are wising up to these things, like how much water is used by these processing centers and electricity and all that
1: stuff. Yeah, there are communities that are absolutely boycotting them. Absolutely.
0: Well, they're saying no to it. The state of New Mexico sued Meta, and this week Meta was told to pay $1 billion to the residents of the state because of the harm they've been doing to children's mental health. And that goes not just what you're exposed to and how they completely bring people in, they suck people in using voodoo tactics, but also the water issue is important to health and well-being. It's a runaway train. Don't know that we can stop it. We have little guys like us have the ability to do that, but we certainly have the ability to influence people that at least listen, and that's as much as I guess we can hope to do, Frankie.
1: Absolutely, absolutely. I just want to go back to water for just a moment because it also, during the summer months, controls the heat, and the body sweats water to cool down. It's really, really important, and it also it helps kidneys. It really helps your kidneys. So you think just the opposite, but it really is so important to get the kidneys. But it cushions your joints. It really, there is so much to be said for plain, clean water. Helps you lose weight with that wonderful product that you love. And by the way, a very famous nutritionist loves that product as well. Years ago, we were at a trade show, and she said, this is the real deal.
0: So let me, I'll give you an example of what Frankie's talking about. A very close friend of mine happens to be my plumber and is doing a lot of work for me at the moment. He went into the hospital on Friday of last week with three kidney stones. The kidney stones were caused. He's had them all of his life. He drinks too much alcohol, not enough water. The food that he eats is not good for him. And he doesn't, he's a smart guy, but he doesn't, and the fellow, he lives with somebody,

0: talking about. These are the sorts of things. There's a practical experience
1: small
0: tied
1: changes.
0: To them.
1: Yeah, small changes. Yes. Small little. Yeah. But the small changes make a huge impact in your life. They really do. They really do. And you know, we all get on that island of someday. And what I'm saying is make today, try one small thing today. Maybe it's increasing just a little bit of water. That's all. But you can do it. You really can.
0: Not bad. All right. 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

0: The factory of Elizabeth Miller here at 53 after the hour on Good Day Health is a good thing because there are lots of good things that are happening for those people who use Calitrin with regularity. This has been going on now for 3 decades. Elizabeth Miller is in charge of things at Calitrin. She's got a great support staff, too, by the way. When you go to toploss.com, the website for Calitrin, and you ask for help, they're not going to send you an email. They're going to talk to you on the phone like human beings do, which is a rarity, Elizabeth, these days, to get actually a human being at the other end of a phone line to talk to you and help you.
1: That's right. You know, I actually even just got my dad to come in here and help because we've had so many new customers. He's been doing thank you calls. And he came in yesterday and he said, you know, everybody's really happy that we call them and talk to them and have real live people. And I was like, yeah, Dad. It's nice, isn't it?
0: It is. It's a very good thing. So let's talk about the thing that is one of those silent questions that people are asking more and more and more because more and more people are taking those drugs to lose weight. But then when they're done, I certainly make that a focus of my conversations when I'm talking about you and, more importantly, what's going on with Calitrin, how you can help yourself to health using the formula, which is it's your way. You support yourself the way you want to. You want to take the drugs, that's fine. When you're done, you need Calitrin. And tell us why.
1: Calitrin alone has a huge 86% success rate. That's with 90 days, giving your body back what it needs. It's going to help you lose weight without drugs, without stimulants. But a lot of people are on medications, whether it's heart medicine, whether it's diabetic medicine, or whether it's a weight loss drug. Calitrin is safe and effective. And then furthermore, if you are on one of those GLP-1 shots, maybe you're on something that's helping you lose the weight on the side, some of those things I know people are worried about the long-term side effects. There's reports coming out, you know, about losing not only lean muscle, but also bone density. And the number one ingredient in Calitrin is collagen, and that helps combat all of those side effects. So not only do you need Calitrin to support for long-term success with weight loss, but it's also going to help you keep the lean muscle. It's going to help your energy levels while you're taking this. It's also going to help with the bone density, like it helps with bone growth. So all around, Calitrin is great for weight loss and also helping long-term success with other weight loss drugs.
0: How has this benefited people that you know personally? I know you have some great stories of people that you have helped yourself. That you talk to people as a counselor on the phone, along with all the folks that work with you. So have you got something that's dramatic that you can point to that is a good story, a brief story, about someone who is ready to jump off of a cliff because they couldn't get their body back to the shape they wanted it to be in, and then you interceded?
1: I've been doing this for 15 years now. The company itself has been around for almost 30, but I love hearing from customers. That's the best part about it, right? When you hear from people that are seeing results with it, who are loving it. And I get to talk to those people every day because I get the testimonials and we record those and I hear from happy customers every day. I've heard from several just in the last few months that have been taking it for a long time who have said that it saved their life. You know, when you can lose over 100 pounds with the help of a product that's safe and effective, it's not overnight for that. You know, they've been on it for a year or two or more to help them lose this weight and keep it off. Then this is where, you know, it's life changing. And I know that sounds kind of cliche, but when you can lose, one was even 133 pounds gone. That is life changing. That is where you can have your life back again. So I love those stories. And then of course I'm a mom too. So I always connect with the moms who are losing weight. You know, it's hard to make time for yourself for the gym. It's hard to make time for yourself to eat right. You're trying to keep everybody else in the house fed and healthy, and it's just hard to put yourself first. But when you have a tool like Calitrin that helps you not only sleep better, have more energy, less cravings, overall burning fats and sugars more efficiently, it's a nice tool to have for the long run. So like I said, I love connecting with moms who are seeing results with it too. Just getting your confidence back is great. So yeah, I love it. It's my favorite part.
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6: News this hour from Town Hall, I'm Mary Rose. Virginia State University says multiple people have been shot on its main campus.
7: Virginia State University says its main campus is on lockdown after multiple people were shot. A school statement says none of the injuries appear to be life-threatening and that there were multiple shooters. The school says the shooting happened near the university's quad annexes and that both campus and Chesterfield County Police are investigating. I'm Donna Water.
6: President Trump is praising gains in his crime crackdown across the country as the FBI releases statistics from 2025. Correspondent Laura Winters reports.
8: The 2025 annual FBI crime report shows violent crime is down more than 9%, murder and robbery down more than 18%, and rape down more than 7% across the country. President Trump at an event celebrating law enforcement on Friday in Nassau County, Long Island.
9: Let's say they don't have good leadership, like Chicago has very bad leadership, but we have the numbers down because of what the federal government's doing. We get no credit for it because they say, well, we get no credit for it. They like to take all the credit, but everyone knows.
8: Laura Winters reporting.
6: Lala is now officially a hurricane as it approaches the Big Island of Hawaii. The latest update from the National Hurricane Center shows that Lala strengthening to a Category 1 storm with maximum sustained winds of 75 miles an hour. It's about 90 miles southeast of South Point, Hawaii, and moving to the west at about 12 miles per hour. A hurricane warning is in effect with heavy rain, flooding, and dangerous storm surge expected. More on these stories at townhall.com.
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6: President Trump said the impact of the Iran war on oil prices is a necessary evil.
9: So for you to pay a tiny little bit more for your gasoline, just remember, you're doing it so that a very evil country cannot have a country. Really, it's the number one state sponsor of terror in the world. We don't want to have them have a nuclear weapon. So remember that when you have to pay a little bit more, you're at $4. It's okay. I mean, it's I'm not. I'll never apologize. I did the right thing.
6: The president made his remarks on Friday at a police academy in Nassau County, New York. Arizona State University has launched a new bachelor's degree in content creation, blending communication studies with hands-on training in podcasting production and on-camera skills. Critics question the value of the major. Breaking news and analysis at townhall.com. Former Trump National Security Advisor KT McFarland tells the Salem Radio Network she understands the strategy President Trump is using when he used the phrase low-keying it when it comes to Iran.
11: Iran's done. You know, there's like it's called an anaconda strategy where you sort of slow, the snake slowly twists around and then destroys the victim. The other way I like to think about it is you have two ways of killing a snake. One way you can chop off his head, but that's risky. You know, the tail may hit you, you might miss, the snake might bite you, a snake might get away, or you put the snake in a cage and starve it to death. And that's really effective.
6: McFarland is out with a new book. It's entitled Revolution, Trump, Washington, and We, the People. The White House reports some countries are routing exports through third nations to avoid U.S. tariffs. The report says China has responded to 2018 tariffs by sending goods to other countries.
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13: 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That's 702-937-4634. David Allen Capital. 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
2: sharing. So here we are, overviewing the information that's come from Talkers Magazine at talkers.com. When I say information, the specifics of the charts for this past week, August the 10th to the 14th. You believe we're in the middle of the eighth month of the year 2026? Unbelievable. We have 10 stories, and we'll work our way around them and some other things, the people list as well. We get started with Michael Harrison, the editor and publisher of Talkers Magazine, to go through these lists and to get us started on our pinpoint examination of the world of news talk. Michael.
3: All right, here we go. It has been another crazy week and one of constant change and evolving stories. At number 10, we have kind of symmetric AOC on ABC. At number 9, we have gas prices and the economy. At number 8, the continuing spread of cyclosporiasis. At number 7, cyber attacks on U.S. water systems. At number 6, the effervescent Carolyn Leavitt to exit her post. At number 5, the ongoing reflecting pool controversy, Poolgate. At number 4, the Trump vaccine order. At number 3, Trump's Air Force One ruse. At number 2, the primary races and the DSA candidates. And at number 1, the U.S.-Iran war and control over the Strait of Hormuz. On our people survey, we have AOC at number 10, Todd Blanche at number 9. Number 8 is David Hearn. Number 7, Carolyn Leavitt. RFK Jr. is at number 6. At number 5, Francesca Hong and David Crowley, a couple of candidates out there in the heartland. Max Miller at number 4, Abdul El Sayed at number 3, Masoud Pezeshkian at number 2, and Donald Trump at number 1. And that is the way it stacks up at the very peak of the charts that we covered again here in the middle of August.
2: A virtual smorgasbord of names and the continuing focus on what goes on with Mr. Trump and the people who are around him. Pretty amazing. There's a concern as we go into the weekend, this weekend, Michael, the concern about the poor conditions aboard some of our ships at sea, namely the aircraft carrier Abraham Lincoln, been at sea for 9 months. Apparently, there are a lot of men and women on the ship who are sick, and it brings into focus not only the president and his competency when it comes to the War Department, the Department of Defense, but also Mr. Hegseth. Other thing that came out with regard to the Navy this week, the president has ordered a return to a former system of launching jets off aircraft carriers, like he knows what the hell he's talking about. People who are in the service, people who have been admirals, people who are looking at this and they're thinking to themselves, why are we spending hundreds of billions of dollars on these ships? Basically, part of the focus is on all the ships that are in the Trump class. You know, he's created a new class of ships in the Navy. They call it the Trump class. And the idea here is to have the most modern fleet in the world, and yet we don't have where we have we can't take care of the ships that we have. So it does call into question some of the things that we have been calling into question, and so have many other people for a long time.
3: Yeah, a long time. It has to do with competence. It really does. And one of the biggest mistakes Trump can make is one that is often made by autocrats over the years, and that is they think they're smarter than their generals, and they start to micromanage complex wars, and almost 100%, maybe 100% of the time, are proven incapable of the task. And that's what we might be seeing right now.
2: Mm-hmm. Yeah, with both. Again, you wonder where Hegseth came from. He was in the reserves, right? Weekend anchor. How did he do that, by the way? Aren't they people in the reserves, the weekend warriors, and yet he was a weekend anchor on Fox?
3: Yeah, he was in the reserves at Fox. I don't know if he was in the reserves in the military. He was one of the wannabes and hopefuls at Fox. You know, mm-hmm. Yeah. Maybe someday I'll wind up on the big show during the weekdays. And yeah. I'm not sure what the details of his actual military service were.
2: Yeah, well, that reminds me of some the people who blow their own horn versus the people who don't. Brian Kilmeade is somebody that we've met a lot at the Talkers conventions, Fox radio and television host, who is, I don't know if low-key is the right word, but modest. I don't know, moderate. I'm trying to find a word. You know him better than I do. But when I think about Hegseth and all of the chest pounding he did to try to get attention for himself, and then I just see the good everyday turn-ins of Kilmeade on radio and television, I think that's what a real host is all about. And I think he's the best one by far on Fox, and maybe one of the better people around, whether it's radio or television. I don't know. I think I'm not going to assume you share my opinion of him, but of the people that are around, he certainly is a shining star, I think.
3: Well, I mean he often, a lot of people feel that he plays the fool, that they set him up with the assignments, or when he's on in that morning trio, that he comes up short because they put him in a corner to take the positions that are often laughed at by the rest of the media that are always trying to downplay Fox. That's an ongoing story. But my view of Brian Kilmeade is him as a person that the people don't see off the air, and, you know, not on camera and, or not on microphone, because he does both radio and television. And he's a very nice guy.
2: Yes.
3: I'm not going to step into the crossfire of whether people think he's a good host or not, because he's always under fire for carrying the weight of a lot of Fox's controversial positions. Wouldn't you agree that Brian Kilmeade gets stuck with that assignment very often?
2: Well, I think he carries it well. Maybe that's why they've given it to him. Who knows? Under the circumstances, I just think, I don't know, maybe my personal opinion of some of these people doesn't necessarily regard their success on the air. I just like the guy.
3: Yeah, that's what I said. He's a nice guy. Yeah. Not everybody might agree with what he says. That's what I'm saying.
2: Yeah.
3: Is that?
2: Yeah. Well, we don't. A lot of people don't agree with what we say. That doesn't mean it's wrong. Although there are a lot of people who want to take guys off the air and women off the air who say things they don't agree with. That's become a really sick part of our society. If we don't agree with you, we want you off the air. And it's worked. Trump has been playing that card since he came back into office. If you don't agree with me, off. Get rid of him. Cancel their license.
3: Don't agree with me, you're a traitor. That's what
2: I'm saying. Yeah. And so one would wonder, let's just go back to the Abraham Lincoln for a minute, the conditions on the ship. One wonders how... it is. I guess now there's a committee that's been formed in the Congress to investigate. But how does it get to this point? Is it because of incompetence? I mean, I think this is the week's best example of how there isn't anybody paying attention, because the people who really know what's going on have all been tossed out.
3: You just hit the nail on the head. It has to do with not paying attention. And often you hear criticism of the Trump administration per the war is that they don't have a plan, that they don't have an exit plan. Mm-hmm. Critics of his handling of the war show and play clips of him with a different story every 2 weeks, every week. We're about to end the war. We're about to begin the war. We're going to wipe them off the earth. They're good people. They're bad people. They're slime. That's the basis of this situation, because they don't have a plan as to how to handle these deployments. Well, we're going to only be there another week. Well, we're going to only be there a few more days. We shouldn't start rotating deployments and send people for rest and recuperation and all of that. In other words, they have no plan. And as a result, real human lives are stuck in really horrible conditions. They don't have toilet paper. They don't have food. They don't have clean water. They don't have sanitary conditions. They're all cramped together. Some of them never see the light of day. Not everybody is a pilot. You got guys stuck, you know, in the body of this gigantic ship. They don't have windows. They don't see the sun. They don't breathe fresh air. And it's like, you know, who gives a damn? And now the word gets out. And of course you should give a damn. It's like having It's like having, it'd be like you with your farms, not treating your cows well and having them all sickly and diseased, or racehorses not being treated properly. The crews of these ships are vital to our cause, and yet they're the last thing, obviously, that the heads of this war have been thinking about, and that's a disgrace.
2: It's more than a disgrace. Pretty dangerous. When you look at all of the reports from the Russians this week and the Chinese, I thought it was very interesting. If you keep an eye, it's almost a subtopic that we, along with Trump, who's apparent every week on our countdown, the people in China or the people leading China or the people leading Russia, for example, this week the Russian leader threatened an attack on any country that abused, quote-unquote, a translation from the Russian, the merchant ships on the high seas, mostly in the Pacific. Apparently, there's been some investigation because the Russians are not following a treaty to protect the... there are sanctions against the Russians, and they've been sneaking around trying to get around the sanctions that were put on them by the rest of the world. And because European countries especially are boarding their ships to find out if they're avoiding the sanctions and trying to get around them. And so Putin says, if you go on our ships, we're going to attack you. Okay, so there we go with that. Yet another bellicose statement from someone. The Chinese party this week admitted that they had 10 million citizens in China as spies on the rest of the 1.4 billion people there. So if they do it in their own country, can you imagine what they're doing here or in other countries?
3: Well, I think they do it more in their own country than they do it here. I think that the real victims of totalitarian governments are the citizens.
2: Yeah, yeah. It's a pretty amazing reality, isn't it, in this day and age? Coming up, AOC on ABC. Sounds like a new network.
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4: I worked on the ranch here, first with my grandfather and then my dad. 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We will produce power for the folks around this area, and this land will have a legacy. As a rancher, I think that's what we really hope for.
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2: The TikTok accounts that she has. There are a bunch of lawmakers, actually, that have TikTok accounts. And it seems to me, wasn't there some discussion in Congress, Michael, about reining in those people who were trying to promote themselves on social media? Was that, did I imagine that, or is that something that has taken place to sort of...
3: It might have taken place. I don't particularly remember specifically reining in politicians who use social media, because there's no way to do that. But I hear more talk about reining in young people from using social media, you know, children and people that are not fully adult, the same way we make them have driver's licenses and don't allow them to buy booze or cigarettes.
2: Yeah.
3: But as far as reining in politicians, I don't know. The smart politicians, all the way back to Barack Obama, have, as a matter of fact, he was a pioneer in this field, have used internet and digital media and social media very advantageously, and continue to do so. She's a very popular politician, and yes, and often below the radar. You don't really hear well, about her in the mainstream media.
2: When she first came in, she was looked upon as being outrageous and being counterculture and somebody who couldn't serve from any place else but New York. Yeah, she was all those things.
3: And she's smartened up. She's really gotten seasoned and has become very adept at the game of politics.
2: She has. Let's see. She and Bernie Sanders, I'm looking at a scale here. Bernie Sanders has 15 million followers on X, believe it or not. 9 million followers on Instagram. 4 million followers. This is Bernie Sanders of Vermont. He's got 4 million followers on TikTok and 8 million followers on Facebook. And let's see. Let's miss where Alexandria Ocasio-Cortez. Let's see here. She has 12 million followers on X, 10 million on Instagram, 4 million on TikTok, and 2 million on Facebook. What are you reading when you look at this stuff? Why are you following these people? Another, Elizabeth Warren in Massachusetts has 16 million followers across some platforms. Cory Booker of New Jersey. Let's see, what's his? He got 10 million followers. Okay, I could go through the list of this. I'm looking at it. There are many Republicans who have, let's see, Ted Cruz is the head of the pack. His social media following is 7 million on X, 13 million on Instagram, 3 million on Facebook. He doesn't have a presence on TikTok because the GOP isn't particularly liked on TikTok, is it? I don't think there's too much interest.
3: Goes back to the Chinese controversy.
2: Yes. Yeah, right. All right, so anyway, there's a little insight into social media from the folks here on Talkers. We continue here on the Talk Radio Countdown Show.
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2: It's Elizabeth Miller here from Calitrin. 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

0: SRN News, I'm Mary Rose. Lala is now officially a hurricane as it approaches the Big Island of Hawaii. The latest update from the National Hurricane Center shows Lala is strengthening to a Category 1 storm with maximum sustained winds of 75 miles an hour. It's about 90 miles southeast of South Point, Hawaii, and it's moving to the west at about 12 miles per hour. A hurricane warning is in effect with heavy rain, flooding, and a dangerous storm surge expected. Luigi Mangione has admitted to the 2024 killing of UnitedHealthcare CEO Brian Thompson. Mangione entered his guilty plea to federal stalking charges in New York on Friday. He faces life in prison and will be sentenced on December the 18th. This is SRN News.
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12: Again, in the focus, what's going on news talk programs around the country, television, radio. It's kind of a cool thing to still be able to listen and watch and hear what the different voices are saying, and that's the essence of that song that comes from Michael Harrison and his friends, the Gun Hill Road. There, by the way, I haven't heard. Didn't I? I saw something in Talkers about, or was, am I just imagining there was a new song in the works?
13: The fifth album is coming out in about 2 or 3 weeks, and part of it are songs that have already been hits, like Idiots and the one that we play, you know, Keep On, Don't Stop Talking, and you know, AI and Damn Scammers. I mean, we have a whole repertoire of songs, but also we have songs that have never been heard because they're not necessarily issues songs. So there's a new a new album coming out in about 2 or 3 weeks, and I'm looking forward to that. It's a lot of fun, gets a lot of airplay on the radio. Matter of fact, one of the interesting aspects of Gun Hill Road is that Gun Hill Road only gets airplay on talk radio, not music radio. And what you read in Talkers might have been the fact that the group now has well over a million downloads and views and listens and all that, well over a million, maybe 2 million around the world, which is pretty remarkable for kind of an offbeat band like that that's not affiliated with any major record company or anything of that nature. So I'm very proud of that.
12: Rivals AOC and Bernie Sanders.
13: Almost.
12: Yeah, there you go. So just to go back before we move ahead, because I want to talk about the Straits of Hormuz, but the Trump State Department says that the biggest problem with China, you know, we were talking about the things that are the Chinese are moving around and the Russians are moving things. There's more sanctions against the Russians than there are the Chinese. But apparently Trump thinks that China and Canada have made a deal against him so that they're bypassing tariffs and they're shipping things without the approval of the White House. God, what balsam these guys have got. I don't mean the Chinese, they have it too, I guess, but the Chinese especially. But the people in Washington working for the Trump administration, well, they want to control the world, it would seem.
13: Well,
12: is
13: isn't
12: that overstatement? Yeah, I guess.
13: No. They want to control everything. They want to control the United States, and they want to control the world. And we have nobody but ourselves to blame for the alliance between Canada and China, and for all these new alliances that are going on behind our back. You know, aimed against Donald Trump. I mean, incompetence and paranoia are running the show.
12: Yeah. Okay. So let's go to the Straits of Hormuz and try to figure out who's actually in charge. The Egyptians have accused Iran this week of attacks on them, other Middle Eastern countries. That's been going on, though, pretty much since the war started. So amidst all of this stuff, the vice president, Mr. Vance, is trying to establish the fact that the price of gasoline is going down quickly. I don't know where he's been. I don't know what country he's in. What part of the country he's in, but where I am in New England and where you are, the price of gasoline has stabilized in the upward position. That is, it's more expensive now to buy gasoline than it has been at any time in where I am, at any time since this war began, or whatever it is, police action, whatever you want to call it. And so when you just these empty words. It was Trump who was saying it by himself, and now Vance is echoing the same thing. And who believes that the price of gasoline is less now than it was before the Iran war started?
13: Well, nobody believes that. And the fact of the matter is, these are lies. But what's interesting is if you step back and you look at the big picture, the only thing that the Trump administration could hope for now is a return to the way things were before they created the tumult. They consider that, look, we're bringing prices back down when they brought them up. In other words, hey, look, the fire that we started, we helped put it out. They're taking credit for undoing, which they haven't done yet, the disasters that they've created, as opposed to coming in and undoing the disasters that other people allegedly created. This is the part that's so crazy about the whole thing. You know, if you hadn't gone into Iran and created a war without a plan, there'd be no rise in gas prices right now. And the Strait of Hormuz would be open because it was open before the war.
12: There's a rear admiral who said this week, and I don't know that it was on condition of anonymity, but it doesn't make any difference, says that Iran has complete and decisive control over the Straits of Hormuz. So with all of the big tough talk and we're supposed to be the most powerful, we've got this Department of War under the direction of the magnificent Pete Hegseth. He's doing a fine job, says the president. Best Secretary of War we've ever had. Well, he's the only one that's been Secretary of War. And then the Saudi Arabians, there was a special this week on our relation, not our relationship, but Trump's relationship with the Saudis and how he and his family have gained economically, how the Trump hotels have opened up here, there, and everywhere. And this in light of the fact that we're getting close to September 11th again, and a reminder that 15 of the 19 people who committed that atrocity on September 11th came from Saudi Arabia. How can we forget that? How can people who support Trump look him in the eye and think that this is something that's in the best interest of our country? Maybe in the best interest of Donald Trump, but it isn't. How in the world can anybody say that the relationship with Saudi Arabia under any circumstances, unless you're an oil company or Trump trying to open hotels, how do you get away with that, Michael?
13: You get away with it because of years and years and years and years of media incompetence and political corruption and basically a degradation of the character of our people. I bring it back to the people in the media. It starts there. They get away with it because they can, and they shouldn't be able to.
12: The quality of people. I was thinking about when all the hoopla this week, and I thought to myself, who cares whether Caroline Leavitt is the press secretary or not? What do you really think these people are? They're just lackeys, and they have been for years. I mean, I'm going back to the time when Ron, what was his name, was Nixon's I can't remember his last name. He was a former NBC newsman, Ron something or other. And then thinking about some of the other press secretaries from then till now, and they, instead of being a news, the news is the fact. These people have no idea what the facts are, or if they do, they don't follow them, because it's pretty much never the facts. It's what they want you to believe, and so they're taking U.S. tax dollars, paying somebody to be their PR person. That's really what it is. Am I right?
13: It seems that way. The facts are whatever the president wants them to be. That's the facts. And sometimes the press secretary doesn't even know what the president wants, or the spokespeople for the various parts of the government. You know, there are press secretaries that are from the Pentagon. There are press secretaries from different departments. It's not just one press secretary.
12: Yeah, they all have press. Yeah, right. Yeah,
13: and they have press conferences. And basically, sometimes the Trump administration doesn't have its facts in order. One department says one thing and another says another. Look at the whole thing with Jeanine Pirro and blaming the Department of Interior. Trump is tripling down on the idea that David Hearn, I believe is his name, the Olympian who reportedly
12: tore the pool.
13: he tore the whole gigantic reflecting pool apart with his bare hands. Come
12: who
13: on.
12: Believes some of this stuff? My God. All
13: nobody
12: right,
13: believes
12: on a
13: it.
12: It's Michael Harrison, editor and publisher of Talkers Magazine, here on the Talk Radio Countdown Show. I'm Doug Steffen. I want to focus on the turnaround for David Crowley in a moment. First, though, let's talk about Kellitrin. Protect your body. It's a protein. And we know, listening to some of the programs that I do, in addition to the Talk Radio Countdown Show, I have a couple of programs every weekend called Good Day Health. 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Back here with Michael Harrison, the editor and publisher of Talkers Magazine. So I thought it was rather amazing this week, the business between Francis Hong, who a lot of she was a Democratic socialist, versus David Crowley, who's just a plain old Democrat. He even bowed out of the race, didn't he, at one point in time, and came back again, and in the end, last Tuesday, beat her, not significantly, but enough to give the people who are the mainstays of the Democratic Party a sigh of relief. Oh, we didn't lose this one. But they aren't dealing with reality either, are they?
13: Well, they're dealing with their own problem of who's going to take the helm of the Democratic Party. Is it going to be what some people consider to be socialist extremists or mainstream Democrats? And we've been down this road before in terms of primaries and political battles between the parties and forks in the road like we're at now with the midterm elections. I don't think it's all that unusual. Trump's latest attack on Democrats is that anybody who's a Democrat is a communist.
12: Right, not even just exactly.
13: And that communists are the biggest threat to this country since World War One and World War Two and the Vietnam War and 9/11. I mean, come on. You know, so I don't know. I think they'll work it all out.
12: Do you think the fact that this week there were three executions in various states around the country, that sets a different... Is that because of the tone set by the national situation? There are a lot of people who think we ought not to put people to death. I think in some circumstances, that's the best thing, get rid of them. But that doesn't mean that that's what everybody thinks. But we had a big to-do. Don't you remember some years ago, we wanted to get rid of the death penalty and most everybody was for it? And now it seems to be, like a lot of other things, cycling back to, okay, if they're convicted or guilty of this, let's execute them.
13: Well, I mean, a lot has to do with the tone of the times, has to do with the attitude of the times, and how people feel about crime in general. But it also has to do with how much confidence you have in the justice system, so that innocent people aren't put to death.
12: Right, that's the thing, and that's really, I think, what brought it to a halt, wasn't it? Before, in essence,
13: exactly.
12: I think that's what brought it to a halt. Something to talk to Stephen J.J. Wiseman about in a matter of moments here on The Countdown.
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1: Have you noticed past the age of 30, your energy level, mood, skin, and body has changed, and maybe not for the better? 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
14: With Steve and J.J. Wiseman, who is our official lawyer, he's a college prof. He's one of the leading experts in this country on scams. Has a website and founded scamicide.com, as a matter of fact, as a public service. And he's here every weekend as a public service as well to look into some of the things that are in the charts that have legal ramifications. We welcome WGDJ of Albany, New York, to the program, and also WACK, which is in the Rochester.

0: greater area of upstate New York here to the Talk Radio Countdown Show. So let's talk about the vaccine order. Number four this week, Trump issues a vaccine order. I suppose the president can do whatever they want, but on what authority does he do something like that?
1: It's kind of interesting because during the Obama administration in particular, Trump was very, very critical of executive orders and saying it was being done excessively. And Trump does this in record numbers. And many of them sound like they're going to make major changes. But in fact, like you said, he doesn't have the authority to do so. So they're kind of more recommendations or guidelines for the people in his administration. And so when you're talking about something like that, you're looking at really telling Health and Human Services and Robert Kennedy Jr., who has no significant knowledge or background in these things except for conspiracy theories, what to do. And this has been dangerous. I mean, we've seen, statements that he's made, including in that very executive statement, about the harm of vaccines. You know, one of them is saying tying in vaccines to autism. There hasn't been a single study. There was one that was totally discredited that the president and Kennedy still refer to. Meanwhile, we've got a measles epidemic. We have uniformly all of the healthcare professionals saying dropping, I think they dropped at least four, went from 11 to 7 of the required or advised vaccinations. Dropping those is going to have a significant negative health effect. So he sets the agenda, and it's not a good one in this case.
0: I mentioned earlier on the program the fact that three executions were carried out in a single day this past week. This is the first time that's been done for since I think 2010. So 16 years ago, Tennessee and Oklahoma executing inmates. Actually, it was within about a half hour of each other. Yeah. And Alabama also did one as well that day. I was thinking, Michael Harrison and I were talking about this briefly, the reason that the executions went away is because they were often, too often, findings that people who were on death row were not guilty of what they'd been charged with, a real weakening of the system. Has that changed, or we just have a different mood?
1: No, unfortunately, it hasn't changed. And indeed, what we're having is, you can't say rushing through with executions because all of them take many, many years. And, mm-hmm. You can certainly understand the feelings of people in these. When I was reading the actual convictions and cases of these particular murderers, convicted murderers, they were pretty heinous. But as you said, and I go back to an old friend of ours, Gene Burns, who was very hardline. He was against the death penalty because he said mistakes will be made, and you can't reverse them at that point. So most of the other world's democracies who don't have the death penalty, but that's neither here nor there. But the fact of that there can be such mistakes. Quite often the legal system hasn't corrected these, sometimes saying, well, you waited too late to bring this up. These are very, very problematic.
0: Quick question about a class action lawsuit. Can the public sue the gas companies to get the prices down?
1: Well, we do have, while the public really can't, you could look towards state attorneys general and the U.S. attorney general for price gouging and really getting into it. And remember, we're still subsidizing these gas and utilities companies. So, I think it's definitely worth looking into. Seeing, are they indeed gouging? Even President Trump, who's made record profits himself while he's in there, is accusing them of price gouging and attacking their profits. But at the same time, he wants them to do further exploration, and that takes money. So the short answer is we as the public can't, but indeed attorneys general can do that.
0: That's Stephen J.J. Wiseman here with Doug Stefan on the Countdown.
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0: News this hour from Town Hall, I'm Mary Rose. Luigi Mangione pleads guilty to federal charges.
1: Luigi Mangione has pleaded guilty to federal stalking charges in the killing of UnitedHealthcare CEO Brian Thompson. In the courtroom behind me, Mangione spoke about how he came to New York City, targeted Thompson, and then ultimately shot and killed him outside a Midtown Manhattan hotel. Mangione said that after years of back pain, navigating the complicated healthcare system in the United States, he decided to take action.
0: Michael Sisek reporting. What many see as an unfavorable business climate is driving many large corporations out of Delaware. DoorDash is the latest to make its exit.
2: The delivery giant cited growing legal uncertainty and costly shareholder lawsuits. More than 60 public companies worth over $3 trillion have reportedly exited Delaware in the past 2 years, with firms like Tesla, Coinbase, and several major energy companies heading to Texas and Nevada. Critics say Delaware's courts have become less predictable, while business-friendly states are offering greater certainty and stronger protections for companies and shareholders. Ken Lorman reporting.
0: There appears to be a bipartisan support on Capitol Hill to get rid of daylight saving time. Correspondent Laura Winters reports.
3: President Trump supports keeping the time across the country the same all year long. On his Truth Social page, the president writes, "People are sick and tired of having to change their clocks twice a year. It is foolish, inconvenient, and in some cases, very costly."
0: New York City Mayor Zohran Mamdani is backing a delivery law critics say could raise Amazon costs and consumer prices. More on these stories at townhall.com.
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13: Maybe this is you too. There is enormous frustration right now with healthcare costs. 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
0: A disappointing July retail sales report shows American consumers are pulling back on spending.
14: An unexpected slip of 0.6%. It's the biggest drop since May of 2025 and raised concerns on Wall Street. Heather Long, chief economist at Navy Federal Credit Union, says American consumers are showing signs of fatigue. The July snapshot found consumers spent less on gas, automobiles, car parts, appliances, electronics, and online shopping. While it's too early to sound a retreat, the data released Friday by the Commerce Department, along with a sluggish jobs report, could be good news for those waiting for lower interest rates. Many economists still expect solid growth for the third quarter. But in the wake of the retail sales report, many have lowered their forecasts. I'm Jennifer King.
0: The Trump administration asked the Supreme Court to let construction continue on its $400 million White House ballroom project during an appeal. Breaking news and analysis at townhall.com. Ukraine has carried out a wide-scale attack on Russia's Samara region.
15: The head of the targeted Samara region said that Russian air defense forces repelled a massive missile attack that caused localized damage to industrial sites. Medical assistance was provided to those injured. Ukraine's President Volodymyr Zelensky said Kyiv's forces targeted Samara's Progress Center using domestically produced Flamingo missiles. Russia's Ministry of Defense reported shooting down 598 Ukrainian drones over 19 regions. Separately, a Russian strike on southeastern Ukraine killed a three-month-old baby and wounded 11 people. I'm Karen Shamas.
0: People are evacuating parts of Indianapolis because of extreme flooding. A historic amount of rain is causing streams and rivers to flood their banks across Indiana. More on these stories at townhall.com.
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0: Warning! The root's on fire! 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Please buckle up and hold on tightly. 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This is Wayne Allen Root, direct from the entertainment capital of the world, Las Vegas. 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It's time for War! 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
2: All right, we're on Warzone Live, official podcast, the Gateway Pundit. I'm Wayne Allen Root. So the media just can't believe that I have the temerity to say to President Trump, you need to declare a national security emergency. I invented this idea, and I brought it up to the president when I saw him backstage in Vegas. And then again, in the middle of the interview with the president of the United States, I had the temerity to say, you should do this. And here's the reasons why, and you'll see it when you see the interview. But I've got a commentary. I'm going to read it to you. As soon as I'm done reading it, we'll go right to the interview, and then we'll go straight through to the interview. So the biggest development of my 17th interview with President Donald J. Trump is obvious. Liberal heads are exploding and the liberal media is freaking out. That's the title. I was honored to interview President Donald J. Trump yesterday, my 17th interview with the most powerful man on the planet. This has to be a story for the Guinness Book of World Records. I'm going to contact them. It was also our longest interview to date, 42 minutes long. And as usual, everyone who has seen it or heard it remarked that it was not like any other interview they've seen with the president. It was more like two old friends talking. There were many highlights, but one part of the interview is the biggest development. It has the liberal media freaking out, liberal heads are exploding, as they realize my idea will win the midterms, and they are powerless to stop it. But first, a few highlights of my interview with President Trump. So I'm going to give you some highlights, then you're going to actually see it in action and understand exactly where I'm coming from. First, the media has not realized the significance yet, but I got President Trump to disclose for the first time ever his strategy in Iran, a three-pronged attack on the world's worst terrorist state. So if you wondered what's the strategy, and up till now maybe you didn't know, now we know. Three-pronged attack, and he laid all three out on my interview. Second, I urged President Trump to challenge in court the Joe Biden auto pardon of Dr. Fauci, or I should say the auto pen pardon of Dr. Fauci, indict this evil monster, and send him to prison for his many crimes against humanity. I said, you have nothing to lose, take it to court. What's the worst that can happen? I'll say no. But if you never take it to court, it's automatically no. President Trump replied, we are going to. I think that's groundbreaking news. I had incredible timing. Little did I know that later that morning, U.S. Senators Rand Paul and Ron Johnson would release texts from Dr. Fauci's phone proving that he knew COVID was dangerous for pregnant women, and he knew that it could result in miscarriages, yet he publicly said it was safe for pregnant women, at the same time privately discussing the dangers. If any private sector CEO did that, and pregnant women lost their babies, in this case they did, lots of babies died in their stomachs, it could be called mass murder. I don't think it could be called, I think it would be called mass murder. Dr. Fauci has now been exposed as a baby killer. It's time for a Nuremberg-style death penalty trial for Dr. Anthony Fauci. Now that you know that he hid facts that killed babies, who would argue with me at this point? Only a sick-in-the-head liberal. This guy is the Joseph Mengele of our time. He tortured pregnant women. He tortured babies to death with a poison vaccine. And he knew it was poison. And he said it was great. It's safe. It's effective. Pregnant women should take it. They have nothing to worry about. This is a sick man. This is a serial killer, man. My timing was even more remarkable when it came to a topic few would ever think to include in an interview with the president. Remember, you have limited time in an interview with the president. Most of my interviews go about 20 minutes. This went 42 minutes. So I didn't know if I had more than 15 or 20. And yet I thought to bring up an issue that's near and dear to my heart, the dangers of childhood vaccines. Out of all the important issues facing America, I thought to urge President Trump to challenge the childhood vaccine schedule. I pointed out the autism epidemic may very well be caused by giving young children 72 vaccines early in life. I said the number of vaccines has got to be dramatically reduced. President Trump agreed. But little did I know that only an hour after my interview with the president, HHS Secretary RFK Jr. and President Trump would sit together and announce him signing an executive order reducing the number of required vaccines in the childhood vaccine schedule. You know what that's called? A one in a million bullseye. I hit the bullseye. But nothing compares to the liberal media reaction to my urging President Trump to declare a national security emergency for elections. This is something I created out of thin air back in March, and I've been writing about and talking about and shouting about from the highest mountains on my radio and TV and podcast shows nonstop for 6 months with the research of my election security expert backing me up, John Goodman. Thank you, John. I boldly told President Trump to forget the SAVE Act. Because has anyone ever told him that? I don't believe in any interview anyone ever said that. Because it's not passing in a GOP Senate filled with backstabbing rhinos. And even if it did, and believe me, I'm not wrong, it will not pass. And I've said this. I'm not a Johnny-come-lately. I'm not a backseat driver. I'm not saying it now. I've been saying this for 6 months. It's never going to pass. It's a fantasy. Just get out, man. It doesn't work. Stop it. Drop it. You're hurting yourself. You're wasting your time. And even if it did pass, if a miracle happens the next month and it passes, it will be instantly blocked by a legal challenge from the Democrats. It's a lost cause, something I've reported to my viewers for months on end. Then I explained to the president my idea of a national security emergency is actually the SAVE Act on steroids. It's better. It will include all the same election integrity guardrails like voter photo ID and proof of citizenship, but with many more important ones added, which were left out of the SAVE Act, and which are very necessary. And I informed President Trump he could sign it and implement it into law today without U.S. Senate approval. I said, you literally just jump right over the Senate's head. You don't need them anymore. I also pointed out that the Supreme Court decision, Chadha versus INS, in 1983 says a national security emergency cannot be legally challenged in court by Democrats. It could only be overturned by a two-thirds vote of both houses of Congress, which will never happen. Look it up, okay? My security expert, John Goodman, has studied it, researched it, studied it again and again, analyzed it again and again. You're not allowed to legally challenge. You can only overturn it with a two-thirds vote of both houses of Congress, which will never happen. No one's got that ability to get a two-thirds vote. My idea will stop rigged and stolen elections by Democrats dead in their tracks. And Democrats know it, which is why they're hysterical and panicked. This part of my interview with President Trump was discussed, dissected, and debated on so many liberal media TV shows this morning that my head is spinning. It was the number one topic on all the shows on MS Now. They should call it MS Commie. Liberal heads are exploding because they realize they can't overturn this idea in court. They can't stop it. It's unstoppable. And without cheating and rigging elections, Democrats know that they can't win the midterms. They can't win any election without rigging and cheating. President Trump, please take this idea and run with it. It's foolproof. Declare a national security emergency for elections and we win the midterms, period. And thank you, President Trump, for this wonderful journey, 17 interviews and counting with the greatest president of my lifetime. So I'm a blue-collar SOB, son of a butcher, who grew up on a dead-end street on the wrong side of the tracks on the Bronx borderline in Mount Vernon, New York. These 17 interviews with the president of the United States are just more proof that things like this can only happen in America. Only in America, as Don King used to say. God bless America. Oh, right. I'd be reminded that the interview was sponsored by VRA. This is the one sponsor who paid for the entire interview, this entire show. My show, America Speaks, last night with the interview in it, and my podcast today with the interview in it. VRA, Vertical Research Advisory. This is an alert for middle-class Americans, working-class Americans. Investing in stocks is not just for rich people anymore. It's a misnomer. And most middle and working-class people think they can't get involved in the stock market because they can't get good advice and they'll lose on their own. Kip Herridge left the highest levels of success on Wall Street to help mom and pop investors 23 years ago with his amazing investment newsletter, VRA. His goal was to help the little guy and gal, average middle-class American investors, hit returns like the rich guys do with hedge funds, except even better, even higher. And he did it. He proved it. Since then, his top performing recommendations have beaten the market just under 90% of the time, 19 out of 22 years. Meanwhile, Barron's reports the average Wall Street money manager loses the market 90% of the time. So you choose. You want to win 90 or lose 90? If you want to win 90, go with Kip. But Kip's not just beating the market. He's often beating the market by a mile. His daily newsletter portfolio was up 35% last year, 35.7% to be exact for those who care, 35.7% up over 27% in 2024, and up over 50%, 5-0, not 5, not 15, 50% in 2023. Can anyone beat those numbers? No one on Wall Street can, and none of you can. I can't. I'm a witness, right? I've read his email newsletter every morning in my email inbox for 23 years. 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What do you got to lose? 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Just what I told President Trump about challenging the auto pen of Dr. Fauci. What do you got to lose? Nothing. It's already a pardon right now, right? So all you could do is win in court. If you lose, it's the same as not challenging at all. Might as well go for it. 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Trump is in charge. 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
2: 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This presidency is ushering in the golden age of prosperity, and it's all built around making America the energy capital of the world. 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That number is 24/7. 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
2: All right, Wayne Allyn with the president, President Donald J. Trump, 45, 47, and our 17th. There's the important number. Our 17th interview together. Got to be some sort of record, right?
10: Well, it's up there. It's a lot of interviews. You've done a great job. You have a wonderful audience, so I don't mind doing them at all.
2: You know, the big problem is I always say on my show that you are a guy who gets more accomplished in a week than the typical president does in 8 years. And I rattle off all your accomplishments every week. But that's me, and my listeners and my viewers know what you do because I tell them. But the mainstream media doesn't tell anybody about any of the great things that you do. And that's the problem. People don't know.
10: Well, it's a shame, actually. I mean, if you look at Washington, D.C., just as an example, I just saw a report came out from a liberal group saying that sending in the National Guard had no impact on crime. And yet Washington, D.C. went from the worst city in the whole country, just about, to the best city in the whole country. And I have to listen to this stuff, and it just makes you furious. You know, it just makes you furious. Stupid people. And they write a report, and Washington, D.C. is booming. Nobody was going before. Nobody. When I got here, the restaurants were closed. The place was a disaster. And now it's a hot, you can't, if you're a restaurateur, you can't even get a restaurant. People can't get into restaurants. It's bustling. It's the crime rate went down 78%. More than that, actually. You know, we get crummy reports from these people. And, but think of that. A report comes out that Washington went from the most unsafe city just about in the whole country to one of the safest cities in the country, maybe the safest. And I have to listen to a report that sending in the National Guard had no impact. It's the whole thing is crazy.
2: And I'm a witness, by the way, because I came to visit you. My wife, Cindy, and I were at the Oval Office with you. And I came two other times. Once for our mutual friend, Lee Lipton, when he became ambassador to the Philippines. Sure. And so I've been into Washington 3 times in the last few months. And it used to be homeless everywhere, scary at night. And we had no fear. There were no homeless. We were out at night walking. You changed everything, but the media
10: won't tell people. Well, we moved 5,000 people out. So remember, we had career criminals and hardened criminals and people that were allowed into our country by Biden. And, you know, the open border disaster where anybody, they didn't do any check. They didn't do anything having to do with, let me see your papers. Just people coming in from all over the world, from the Congo, from South America, from all over the world. They were pouring in, just totally unchecked, unvetted. And we removed in Washington, as an example, almost 5,000 career criminals or bad people. Let's say bad people, but many career criminals, many murderers. And some of them were so bad, we had to put them in jails because we thought they'd come back. So we did that. And, you know, and it, you've heard me say this, 2% of the people cause 91% of the crime.
11: Right.
10: And when you hear that, it's a great stat for us because we can handle 2%. Now, if it was 90% cause 90%, we have a problem, right? But 2%, we got rid of the really bad ones of career criminals and murderers and took them off the streets. And then I have to listen to how, I guess he's basically saying I probably had no impact on it. And the other thing, it's a clean city. It's beautiful. The monuments are beautiful. They're sparkling. You know, we turned on 38 fountains that were turned off for years, for decades. They were graffiti ridden, weeds growing into them, and they're all operating now. It's been an amazing miracle. We're changing the grass in the parks. You know, people laugh, oh, he's changing the grass like it's, that's a big deal. It's a big deal. The grass, you know, grass has lives just like people have lives. And this grass has been there for like 50, 60 years. And we're doing a job. This place looks so beautiful. Did it in Memphis, so too, by the way. You know, the people living in Memphis will tell you, you go there. And I did it in New Orleans. I got a call from Jeff Landry, a great governor, and he said, we need help. And I did it in New Orleans. New Orleans is down 50, 60% already. Memphis is down more than that. And if they called me in Chicago, I'd do it there, and I'd do it in New York and Los Angeles very easily. But we have to be called.
2: Yeah, well, they're not going to call you in New York, L.A.
10: No,
2: or
10: they don't.
2: You and I both know that.
10: You got to see Chicago's like a killing field. He doesn't call.
2: And there you have the problem. I mean, what I see is literally a communist color revolution taking over the biggest cities in America, and it's really a merger between communism and radical Islam. That's the Democrat Socialists of America. They hate Jews, they hate Israel, they hate America, they hate white people. How can this be happening in the United States? Never in my life have I seen anything like this.
10: The biggest change I've seen over the last 10, 15 years is what's happened to Israel and Jewish people. The level they had a very powerful lobby. I would say you go back 20, 25 years ago, they had the most powerful lobby in Washington. Now everyone is, you know, just large numbers of them. If you look at the House, it's the Democrats, but you look at the Democrats in the House, look at guys like Schumer. He's become virtually a Palestinian. And you look at what's happened there, it's pretty amazing, actually. I've never seen anything like it.
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2: 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All right. President Donald J. Trump. So we've gone over all these problems. Let me give you one more problem, then we'll get to some solutions. But the other problem I see is the insurrectionist judges. I think that's the heart of this communist color revolution. They decided once you won for this term, right? Communist judges are stopping you, blocking you.
10: Yep, they'd stop everything I do, and we've done well generally on appeal. You know, it's very sad with the athletes, with what happened. They had a radical left lunatic judge who knew nothing about sports and basically declared sports in America unconstitutional, and they didn't appeal it. If they would have appealed it, I'm sure the Supreme Court, and now, you know, college sports is a mess because they didn't appeal a bad judge's decision, a judge that knew nothing about sports. That was a beautiful system with, you know, scholarships and everything. It took 125 years to build it, you know, by little pieces. Women were taken care of. The fencing teams were taken care of, meaning teams that would normally be, would be have trouble. Everybody was taken care of. And now what happens is it's a disaster. I mean, I think Penn State announced a $500 million loss, $500 million in athletics. You know, they're paying a young quarterback, like not them, a lot of people, $12 million. Yeah, he's 17 years old, who they don't know if he's any good, but he's got a strong arm. You know, the whole thing is crazy. And they didn't appeal. The NCAA should have appealed. That's the former governor of Massachusetts. Should have appealed. Would have been an easy win. Instead, they're trying to piece a deal together to try and save college sports. And by the way, to save colleges, because colleges can't afford to lose that kind of money.
2: Right. But again, you know, I'm more worried about the open border, which you have sealed, you have secured.
10: Yep.
2: It's in the best shape in history.
10: The border is not our problem. It's a lot of other countries.
2: But when you see the Supreme Court ruling that birthright citizenship is wonderful and fine and dandy, it's the and that's our Supreme Court.
10: Yep.
2: Republicans
10: very
2: supposedly lead 6-3.
10: You know, that ruling will cost us trillions of dollars over the years.
2: Right.
10: Of dollars over the years. And we'll have people coming into the country that you don't want. No, it's a very, very sad ruling. We're piecing together some things you saw last week. I put together two elements that will take care. You know, they're shopping citizenship now. They're making a fortune. They're shopping it using birthright. So I hope I ended it. But, you know, somebody will appeal it to a liberal court and you get thrown out and they laugh at you. That was a horrible decision.
2: This is a good opportunity.
10: Tariffs was a horrible decision, too, by the way. But the tariff decision, it was an easier way. But the tariff, you know, was an easier route to get to where you want to be. But fortunately, I have other ways of doing it. And that's one of the reasons our stock market is through the roof.
2: Well, not only the stock market through the roof, but let me tell you some things that the average person has no clue about. I just saw yesterday that since you became president, 1.7 million new jobs for American-born citizens, but we reduced foreign-born jobs by 1.3 million. That's a fabulous dichotomy. Americans get jobs, foreigners don't.
10: Nobody's ever heard of that number before. It's never been that way, and it's amazing. We're getting Americans jobs. No, it's never happened before.
2: Well, you get the credit, and let me mention one more that you should start crowing about. My buddy Kip Herridge is one of the best economists in the country. He says no one has ever seen corporate earnings like right now under you. They're up 40% year to year. In the history of America, never have there been corporate earnings and corporate profits, he says, as high as now. Now, that indicates that we're in a very good economy that could explode to a great
10: economy.
2: And they don't say a word about it. Nobody says anything
10: about it. I'd like to be the next president. Because remember, we have right now thousands of factories being built. They're being built, and they'll be opening over the next year and a half. And whoever the next president is, they'll be standing up taking credit for what I accomplished. So people like you will remember. We have more auto plants being built right now than in the heyday of the automobile. We hadn't had an auto plant built in 40 years. 40 years, but many, many years we hadn't had one auto plant. Now we have them built at numbers during the heyday, they couldn't compete with these numbers. Many other plans too. They're all coming in. And that's because of a few things. It's because of the cut in taxes, but it's really because of tariffs. If you want to sell automobiles, you have to build the automobile in America, which is so simple. It's just amazing. And I watch these stupid economists get up. Well, we don't know if this is a good thing for America. You know, so they're coming in from Germany. They're coming in from South Korea. They're coming in from Japan, Canada, Mexico, who all stole our business. They stole 60% of our business. It's all coming back. Toyota just announced the largest plant in the world is coming into the country, Texas, coming into Texas. Largest auto plant in the world they're building. They're leaving Mexico. They went to Mexico instead of coming here. They're leaving Mexico. They're coming into Texas. Great.
2: Well, all of it adds up to...
10: All because of tariffs. Because if they had to build, if they build it outside, they pay a 25% tariff. They can't do that. So what do? They build it here. And if 25 wasn't enough, I'd make it 50.
2: I was with you in Las Vegas just last week. And one of the things you said struck me. I mean, the reason that everything you just said is happening is because you've gotten countries to invest $19 trillion with a T dollars
10: right.
2: into the U.S. economy. Biden got less than $1 trillion. And yet again, nobody in the media talks about this.
10: They don't want to.
2: There's
10: talk
2: no
10: about
2: way
10: it.
2: That
10: if
2: people
10: Biden
2: are investing
10: less than $1 trillion in 4 years.
2: Less than $1 trillion.
10: I did
2: right.
10: 19.2 trillion investment into our country, 19.2 in 12 months.
2: And that's why corporate earnings are up 40%.
10: That's only in the first year.
2: That's why corporate earnings are up 40%. In other words, it's trickling down to the corporations, and soon it'll be trickling down.
10: I built one of the greatest machines in history, and nobody will talk about it.
2: Right. Well, again, remember, when Joe Biden was president, things were horrible, and the media claimed everything was great, and they never questioned anything he said. Now that everything's good.
10: What he did to us in so many ways. And by the way, they talk about munitions, and we're fine with munitions. You know, we're having to do with. We're fine. But the reason it would be lower, and we're building them like crazy, but the reason it's low is because he gave $300 billion worth to Ukraine. He gave more. He gave, they never mentioned that. They never like to mention that. Now, I give to Ukraine also, but they have to pay, meaning the European Union. I don't do Ukraine. I give it to the European Union. They have money, and they pay top dollar. They pay full dollar. I don't want to say top because, you know, I'm not looking to pay top, but they have, we sell munitions, we sell fighters, we sell everything to the European Union, and they do what they want. They give it to Ukraine. But Biden gave numbers away that were just crazy. You know, when I left, pre-Biden, I left, the cupboards were totally full. He emptied the cupboards, largely.
2: Right.
10: That's about, it's not the one we spent if you look in Iran. It was very little by comparison. Tremendous, and he didn't replace them, but now we're replacing them at record numbers, and we're getting back up. But I have to tell you, nobody ever mentions the fact that Biden gave, I gave him every warehouse. We had to take additional warehouses because here's another story. In 2016, when I came in and a general told me, good general, said, sir, we have very little ammunition. I said, you got to be kidding. What's that all about? And we had a couple of potential conflicts on the way, by the way, which I said, well, I guess we're not going to do that. But we had a potential conflict. He said, we don't have, because what happened, and that was a different thing. Obama didn't want to spend any money on the military. So when I got in, we had very little. Now I come in a second time, and Biden gave so much of it away to Ukraine. But we're rebuilding it fast. We have plenty.
2: Well, he also gave away the strategic oil reserve. He wanted to make sure he lowered oil prices that were exploding, and he did that, which was a big mistake.
10: Yeah, I was almost topped out with the oil, but we'll fill that up again fast. We'll fill it. That wasn't meant for, you know, getting prices down for the automobile so you get a vote, which didn't work because he used it like crazy, and in the end, the people voted for me in a landslide. But you know, they use that for election purposes. That's supposed to be used in time of war. You know that. That's why they call it the
2: emergency only. Right. Right. And don't forget, I think
10: the lowest point, they brought it down to the lowest point in history. But we'll build it back up.
2: I think one thing you should stress more often, look, there is still inflation, but it's Biden's inflation. When people see these inflation,
10: did you see the chart that came in yesterday? I'm the lowest of the last 10 presidents on inflation. I mean, it's crazy. It's a chart. And Biden, by the way, was ours. Well, it's not only inflation. I inherited high prices. And then the day I got in, the reporters started saying, what are you going to do about affordability? Like it was my fault. I said, I've only been here one day. Remember they hit me with eggs? I said, what about eggs? He said, well, it's up four times. I said, this is my first day in office. Give me a break, right? Remember that famous news conference where they're saying, what are you going to do about eggs? I said, hey, I just got here. And by the way, eggs are now down to lower than they were in my administration. But I brought the pricing down. And as soon as the war ends, you call it a war, call it a military conflict. But as soon as it ends, you'll see oil prices. And by the way, oil prices are low anyway. You know, just so you understand, oil is lower than it was during the Biden administration. From having a nuclear weapon. Because if President I didn't Trump, do what I did, they would right now have a nuclear weapon, and you would be addressing them as sir. You would call them sir. You know, one of those things.
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3: Wayne Allen Root for Warzone Live. All right, so this gives me a chance to ask a question. You brought up the Iran war. I'm reading today that we've kind of changed our strategy. It's not going to be bomb, bomb, bomb. It's going to be just starve them out at this point with a naval blockade.
10: Yeah. I don't talk about strategy. Why should I talk strategy? Maybe. But we have three powerful strategies. We could just keep it alone and they're going to fail. We could just keep, doing sort of just like nice and easy, relaxed. Like I said, I'm sort of negotiating. You see, they're very devious negotiators because they'll agree to something, then they'll go out and tell the press that
3: they did not.
10: No, yeah. They're very dishonest people. So we have three strategies. Do what I'm doing now. Just bop along and look how bad they're doing because they've got 300% inflation. They have no value. Their currency has almost no value. They have, they're not paying their soldiers. Their soldiers are leaving. So just keep that going because that's not sustainable. Hit them really, really hard, or

0: I mean, really, the third is just beat them economically, but we're doing that anyway. That's sort of a part of the first. So economically, they are a mess. They can't borrow money. We control their money, what they had, which is a lot. They had a lot. And we have total control of it. I'm their banker. I am their banker.
1: So here we are in September, and the Iran war is still, or conflict is still ongoing. Tell me how we're going to win the midterms.
0: Remember,
1: there's
0: this
1: the billion-dollar question.
0: I'm in this thing for one primary reason, that Iran cannot have a nuclear weapon. So now they can.
1: Right.
0: You know, I hit them with the B-2s. A very important thing, people, the JCPOA, that's the Obama nuclear disaster, the deal he made. They would have had a nuclear weapon 5 years ago if I didn't terminate that. So that was a big move, but that was in my first administration, which, by the way, had the best economy of the in the history of any president. Now, my new one, this one, is better, but nobody wants to write about it. This one has a chance to be better than any country ever in the world. Look at how we gained on China. I mean, we are way ahead of China. Nobody thought that was possible.
1: I remember that
0: China was going to catch us in 2018 because of my first administration, that didn't happen. Then they said by 2020, 2022, well, we are so far ahead. We're leaps and bounds above everybody. I got rid of the windmill stuff. I got rid of all the environmental crap that was killing other countries all over the world. You know, the windmills. You know who makes the windmills? China. They don't use them, but they make them.
1: They make them.
0: I said, how many wind plants are in China? They're trying to think. They're looking around. They have one or two demonstration plants. Like, here's what they look like. But they don't use them because they're no good. You know, they're very expensive, and they produce bad energy, very expensive. Most expensive thing. They ruin the neighborhood. It's amazing when the environmentalists want wind, and they ruin your site. They ruin the birds. All the birds are dead. You want to see a bird graveyard? Go under a windmill sometime, and you'll see thousands of dead birds.
1: And the media will never say a word.
0: They love it.
1: The media will never say a word.
0: They love wind. You know, we love wind.
1: All right, so let's segue to the midterm. Listen, this is the whole ball of wax, the whole kit and caboodle, the whole kitchen sink. We got to win the midterm because otherwise the last 2 years of your presidency, you and I both know you're not going to be able to pass anything. We got to win. So what's the strategy to win the midterm?
0: Well, one thing is the Senate has to get going on Save America. I really believe that because people expect that to happen, and it has to happen. And you have a couple of Republicans who aren't voting for it, a few. You know, it's about an 89% issue with the overall population, including Democrats. Save America is voter ID with photo, by the way. You know, it's nice to have they're fighting on the photo. We don't want a photo. Now, why don't they want? Because they want to cheat. You know, it's very simple. There's only one reason. But we want to have that. We want to have proof of citizenship. So be nice to say, yes, I'm a citizen. Here's my citizenship. Proof of citizenship. And ideally, but we're not even stressing this because that's only a 79% issue. You know, that's not in the 90s. The mail-in ballots are so corrupt. You know that.
1: Right.
0: They're so corrupt.
1: You saw it in California a
0: couple of weeks ago when Spencer Pratt had a very substantial lead. And the election kept going on and on. You know, going on for weeks. It might still be going on, actually. But all of a sudden, you hear a report that the woman that nobody ever heard of is surging. Nobody ever heard of her. She's surging. And she took
1: She was crying. She was crying on election night because she lost. She was crying. She thought she lost. Then they interjected all the ballots. She won. She had no idea.
0: California is one of the most corrupt places for elections. They do like 38 million ballots without a voter booth, everything. And Democrats get 5, 6, 7 ballots. Then Republicans get none. They have to call in for their ballot. The whole thing is so crazy. You know, Republicans, and a lot of people don't want to call in. You know, they're not that much into it like we are, right? You know, we're into it. But the guys, you know, they don't know how to get a ballot. They don't get a ballot. Republican areas have a hard time getting a ballot. Nobody ever talks about that.
1: So let me, but the Democrats,
0: I mean, my record is 11. That's the record. Somebody said 11. They had 11. And you know what? They'll send them in, too. They don't care. It's the Wild West.
1: Let me suggest something, because you and I both know that the Save America Act may very well not pass. And if it does pass, then you've got immediate legal challenge by the Democrats, and it won't be in place for the midterms, even if it passes. And with all these GOP senators,
0: well,
1: I doubt
0: it's
1: going to pass.
0: Challenge, because when you pass it in Congress, that sort of ends all challenges, you know. So there will.
1: But we can't assume
0: if you get it passed,
1: it's going
0: to be a big thing.
1: But we're not going to assume.
0: Even if you
1: pass,
0: said so, for the future, you got to have it passed. You got to have voter identification,
1: right?
0: And you got to have proof of citizenship. I mean, who would fight that?
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4: News this hour from Town Hall, I'm Mary Rose. State police in Michigan have released new details about the victims in yesterday's multi-scene shooting. Bob Agnew reports.
5: State police have now released information about the ages and genders of the victims of a multi-location shooting in rural Michigan. They say at a home in Lake Township Friday, police discovered three victims who had been killed. They included a 45-year-old man, a 40-year-old woman, and a 16-year-old boy. In a separate home, police say they found another victim, a 53-year-old man. Earlier, police had confirmed the gunman, 39-year-old Chad Hickman, was found dead in the woods after a manhunt nearby, the body of a fifth victim, a 29-year-old woman. Bob Agnew reporting.
4: President Trump is pushing a tax change that appears to have overwhelming public support and could put more investment dollars back into the economy. Correspondent Bernie Bennett reports.
6: A McLaughlin poll finds that voters support indexing capital gains taxes for inflation by nearly a 4-to-1 margin, 62% to 16%. Supporters say the change would prevent taxpayers from being taxed on gains caused only by inflation, while freeing up hundreds of billions of dollars in locked-up capital for new investments. The poll also shows strong support for expanding the capital gains exemption for homeowners, a move advocates say would encourage seniors to sell their homes and increase housing inventory for younger families. Bernie Bennett reporting.
4: A shooting at Virginia State University left five people wounded early today. Officials say it happened around 1:30 a.m. outside a residence hall at the historically black university in Chesterfield, Virginia. No arrests were reported, and university officials say the shooting prompted a campus-wide lockdown. The victims were taken to nearby hospitals where one was listed in critical condition. More on these stories at townhall.com.
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4: Senator Tom Cotton says he's surprised that Michigan Democratic Senate candidate Abdul Al Sayed, who embraces the Democratic Socialist agenda, has attracted enough support to emerge as a serious contender for elected office.
8: If you look at his deep hostility and antipathy towards Israel and Jews, if you consider his support for abolishing ICE, opening the borders. I can go on and on.
4: Senator Cotton, an Arkansas Republican, made his comments to the Salem Radio Network. A new survey says nearly half of American workers say they will never be able to fully retire. The 2026 Retirement Expectation Survey from financial services company Thrivent says retirement fears are high. The survey found only 58% of workers think they'll have enough money to retire. Breaking news and analysis at townhall.com. New York City Zohran Mayor Mamdani is backing a measure that critics say could hit consumers right in the wallet. Correspondent Ken Lorman reports.
9: Mayor Mamdani supports the so-called Delivery Protection Act, which would force Amazon to directly hire delivery drivers and warehouse workers now employed through independent contractors. Opponents say the move would wipe out small delivery businesses, boost Amazon's labor cost, and drive up prices. One study estimates the average household could pay hundreds more each year, while unions stand to gain. Critics call it another socialist policy, making life less affordable for New Yorkers. Ken Lorman reporting.
4: As Americans struggle with rising costs, most of the nation's priciest cities share one thing in common. According to data on urban living costs, 24 of the 25 most expensive cities are governed by Democrats. More on these stories at townhall.com.
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0: Warning! The Root's on fire! 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This is Wayne Allen Root, direct from the entertainment capital of the world, Las Vegas. 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It's time for War! 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
2: All right, Warzone Live, official podcast, The Gateway Pundit. I'm Wayne Allen Root. We have The Gateway Pundit podcast going on now with President Trump's interview. In the middle of the interview with the President of the United States, I had the temerity to say, you should do this. I boldly told President Trump to forget the SAVE Act. Because, has anyone ever told him that? I don't believe in any interview anyone ever said that. Because it's not passing in a GOP Senate filled with backstabbing rhinos. All right. Without further ado, my interview with the 45th and 47th President of the United States, President Donald J. Trump. My 17th interview. Go. So my
3: point is,
2: we have
3: a couple of Republicans that are against that. Can you believe it?
2: It's impossible.
3: Now, the House has passed it five times. Mike Johnson is fantastic, by the way. He does a great job.
2: Yes, he is.
3: The House has passed it five times.
2: Hey, listen.
3: And sends it up to the Senate.
2: President, this is a Senate. This is a Senate that won't even give you, they won't even pass daylight savings time. So you know, it's pretty hard to get something passed.
3: I can't believe
2: when everybody wants it.
3: So the House passed it. So we have daylight. And you know what the big thing? People like more with the light of the afternoon. Okay, it's 65-35. That's it. But what is 99, even 100% is people hate changing their clocks all the time.
2: Right. Correct.
3: I was late. I was an hour late for an appointment, a big one with a big person from a big country. I was an hour late. I walk in, sir, you're quite late. I said, what are you talking about? Oh, it's, you forgot to spring forward or fall back, you know.
2: But the Senate won't even give you that impact
3: on crime. Because when you allow more light, because criminals sleep late, you know, they do their crime in the evening, so the light gives you. But there are a lot of reasons. But if you just, even if you don't, you know, you're like, some people like a little light in the morning. I don't know why. But I'd rather have the light of the afternoon. You know, good for sports, good for crime, good for everything. But that's a 65%. They like it the way it is now, in other words, we have more light. But that's 65%. What's 100% is nobody wants to change clocks. Do you know that what it costs to change clocks in this country?
2: A lot of money, a lot of time. $1 billion. Yeah.
3: Because you have churches and you have government buildings where you have these beautiful watchtowers, you know, these beautiful things that have 10 stories up in the air. And they have to hire cranes, and they go up to change the clocks. But you have to do it by tremendous scaffoldings. That's in order to change the clock. It's ridiculous. It's very dangerous.
2: It's ridiculous.
3: A lot of people get
2: it. So let me put an idea in your head, okay? Because it's so hard to get the Senate to do anything, now they're on recess, they don't get anything done if they never get the Save America Act done. You have the right to declare a national security emergency for elections. And the Supreme Court ruled in 1983 under Reagan that INS versus Chadha, that if you declare a national security emergency as the President of the United States, they can't challenge it. It can only be overturned by a two-thirds vote of both houses of Congress. So if you do this in the next month, we will get photo ID, proof of citizenship, and a limit to mail-in ballots, and
3: let
2: you don't
3: just
2: even
3: say
2: need
3: stranger
2: the
3: things have happened. Okay, I'll leave it at that.
2: All right, we'll leave it at that. So let me finish with a couple things. Dr. Fauci, can't you challenge the auto pen? You should challenge in court.
3: Well, we are doing
2: the auto pen.
3: We are doing.
2: You are doing it. Okay,
3: well,
2: good.
3: What has to happen? I mean, I've become an expert on the auto pen thing because I'm not an auto pen guy, as you see. I'm not sure I ever used an auto pen, but I sign my name a lot each day. People like the signature too. It's a good signature, I guess, but people like it. But I heard stories where a general's being promoted to a four-star general and he's standing proudly in front of the president, and the president takes the papers and hands them to his people, and they go into a a room. They come back 15 minutes later. It's signed by an auto fan. And Biden is, they moved the general over. He stands in the back of the room in the Oval Office for 20 minutes with his family. Well, they send it out to be signed by an auto pen many times. But what happens is Biden will always say, I gave authorization. Because if he gave authorization. So the only, so he's always going to say that because, you know, he'll lie. He won't, you know, he won't even know what the question is, but they'll get him to say that, right? So once he's authorized, once he authorizes. So the real question is, do you have to have it authorized in writing?
4: Right.
3: And the answer is probably so. So because he didn't do it in writing in any event. Okay. So
2: I would,
3: they had people.
2: I would challenge
3: people.
2: I would challenge. What? I would challenge it.
3: Yeah,
2: and
3: yeah.
2: One other
3: well,
2: thing.
3: We're looking at it.
2: All right. And by the way, the other issue
3: by the way,
2: challenge
3: if that's
2: it
3: the
2: is,
3: case, there are things bigger than Fauci that you could challenge.
2: Right. Right.
3: You understand that? There are
2: yes, I do
3: things.
2: Understand.
3: I mean, because he signed almost everything by AutoPen except one. You know what the one was? Hunter
4: what?
3: Biden's pardon.
4: Hunter
3: that
4: Biden.
3: One,
4: there you go.
3: Hunter Biden has an absolute pardon. Because
2: and by the way, don't you think?
3: A pardon is the most powerful thing that a president has. I mean, it can't be challenged, and it's good. It's a good thing. But when you sign by AutoPen and you haven't authorized it, it's probably not legal. So he will say he authorized it, and then it gets, did he authorize it in writing? And I doubt it.
2: And I think there's a second legal ground to attack the pardon on, because Fauci was not charged with a crime. How do you pardon someone with a blanket pardon when they've never been accused of anything or convicted of anything? It makes no sense.
3: To. I haven't heard that. But, I mean, that one I can't speak to. From what I understand, you do have the right to do that. It's, you know,
2: amazing.
3: A preemptive pardon. You do
2: amazing.
3: Have the right to do preemptive
2: pardon. Why would someone need to be pardoned if they never did anything wrong in the first place, right? So,
3: that's true, but I could tell you this. I could tell you this. I did nothing wrong. And I did nothing wrong. And, you know, you can make the same case right there. You know, a lot of people wanted me to give myself a pardon. I had the absolute right to do it. And said I fought it through the courts and won. But a right. lot of people wanted me to do a Now, times have changed because of what Biden's done. You know, he's done pardons for everybody. Although he's left some out. You know, he left some of his stalwarts were left out. But he's done a lot of pardons. But no, the power of pardon is very powerful.
2: Well, my hope is that I wrote a commentary.
3: I chose not to do it for myself. I knew they'd come after me, not nearly the way they did. I didn't know that they were going to be, you know, raiding Mar-a-Lago and all the things they did. I had no idea they were going to do that. But I was advised by numerous lawyers that these are bad people. You should give yourself a pardon and save yourself a lot of trouble. And I said, you know what? I did nothing wrong, and I'm not going to do that. I did nothing wrong. And
2: yeah, well, Dr. Fauci, I got news for you. Dr. Fauci did do something wrong, and we really need to go after him. And I hope, hope is
3: that's
2: we can get him on the state
3: into.
2: Level.
3: That's all being looked into.
2: My hope is, President, we can get him on the state
3: level.
2: We have
3: a lot of things. We have a lot of things that were done so badly that really, really was something. But boy, I tell you, the Fauci does have it has a big audience. There's no question about it.
2: Yeah, hopefully we get him on the state level. If you can't get him on the federal level, then let every Republican state go after this guy and make his life miserable to the day he dies.
3: Yeah.
2: I mean, I just think he deserves it. He's
3: well, they did that
2: person.
3: With me. That's what they did.
2: Yes,
3: they did
2: I know. But
3: me.
2: You did not. But you did nothing wrong. And he's
3: I
2: a
3: did
2: horrible person.
3: Wrong. Took me 2 years to prove it, but I did nothing wrong. It's a disgrace.
2: Let's switch gears to another topic that isn't big in the news, vaccines. So I saw that you are someone like me that's worried about childhood vaccines, that they give too many. And I agree with that. You know, I have four kids.
3: Not too many.
2: They're all too many.
3: It's too many.
2: Yeah.
3: Like the hepatitis B, which is a sexual, you know, you don't need to give it to a kid who's just practically bored.
2: Exactly.
3: But with me, it's too many, but it's something bigger than too many. It's too big. It's too much at one time. They give these
2: Agreed.
3: Massive. Did you ever take a look? It looks like a Coca-Cola bottle. You know, like they're pumping this massive amount of fluid into a child's body. I don't care if it's water.
2: You know what the number is? 72.
3: And I want them to break it into four visits or five visits to the doctor. And I think that will have a huge impact. And the other thing is there are certain vaccines, you know, the MMR. Do you know the MMR, as an example? If you give them, I mean, certain studies. So what do you have to lose? You know what I'm doing? I'm saying, what do you have to lose? If I'm wrong, I'm wrong. It's, nobody's going to get hurt by it. MMR. Right. If you give them separately, the M, and the R, it's fine. When you put them together, they're sort of like a nuclear weapon, according to some. So why would you give them separately?
2: Why would you give
3: them separately?
2: And why would you give a COVID vaccine to a child when not one child ever died of COVID who didn't start with childhood cancer?
3: True.
2: There's no risk of COVID killing children, right?
3: I agree. And if you notice, you know, I gave the power to the states, the federalist system. And the Republicans often did, you know, they were not nearly as severe. Some were great. South Carolina did a great job. The governor of South Carolina, he did a great job. A lot of states did a great job. The Democrats all put everybody in hiding and really hurt themselves badly.
2: So, well, you know why they did that? You know why they did that? It was never about illness. It was never about a pandemic. It was about hurting your reelection. That was the whole point, to kill your booming economy.
3: It could be, but I won that election by a lot. The 2020 election, I won by a lot. The next one, I made it too big to rig. Oh, they tried. They cheated in the last one. They tried like hell to cheat. They gave up. You know the expression, too big to rig. It was that Kamala Harris used the other day. Did you know that? I'm watching that.
2: I didn't know.
3: Kamala Harris. She said, we have to make the election too big to rig. I can't believe she used it.
2: Hi, I'm Wade Allen Root, the national TV and radio host known as the MAGA warrior and the capitalist evangelist. 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
2: Wait on the root is on fire. Going on now with President Trump's interview. I've always thought the single biggest reason Democrats are stealing elections the way they're doing it is with illegal aliens. And it's funny because I saw a story the other day that I wanted to make sure you knew about. In Connecticut, an illegal alien driving drunk and on drugs hit a cop, killed the cop, killed the cop's girlfriend who had three children. And it turns out that illegal is registered to vote and has voted in all recent elections for the last 5 years. And I'm telling you, it's going on all across America.
3: Send me that information. I haven't seen that.
2: I will. I will. That's how they're beating you. I'm telling you, in Nevada, where I live, in Las Vegas,
3: well, I won Nevada.
2: It's legal. They get a driver's license. If you give them a driver's license, they're automatically registered to vote at DMV. And once they're registered to vote, it's legal for them to vote in their minds. They're voting. Yeah. That's how
3: but
2: they're
3: Wayne,
2: beating
3: remember
2: you.
3: Remember something. With all the cheating, they didn't beat me. They cheated because I did great in the first one. I did fantastically, you know, I did much better in the second one. And the third one, I made it too big.
2: You did even better.
3: The second one was influenced by, and you know, sometimes you think, can you delay it? Because we're in the middle of a worldwide epidemic, right? Can you delay the election? And I could see, how about if I delayed it? Do you think they would have gone crazy? But, you know, I don't know. We never even looked. I said, look, we got to have it be done. But the cheating was unbelievable in the second one. But they tried to cheat in the third election. But when you mentioned like Nevada, I won Nevada despite all of the, and I won it by a lot. No tax on tips didn't hurt. But I won Nevada by a lot. I won everything. I won, you know, we won it a landslide. You know, we won 86% of the counties in the country. That's the most accurate thing because, yeah, it's all broken into counties. We won 86%. That's why the map is all red when you look at the map.
2: If you want to sum it up as we come to a conclusion with this interview, if you want to sum it up, if people are watching right now, tell them your feeling about the midterms. Are we going to win? Can we win? How are we going to win? What's the message for the midterms?
3: So I think you have to believe in the voting system. And I think these people want to make sure that they have a fair voting system. Because I always say two things, borders and votes. I did a great job with the border. Do you know that for 15 months, not one illegal alien has come through the southern border? Can you believe that?
2: Amazing.
3: It's even
2: Amazing.
3: Hard for me to believe, but the Democrats are the ones that keep that score. 15 months. I've got 15 months. They don't even try anymore because they, you know, it's so tight. And people can still come into our country legally. They come in through a legal process. That's okay. But they don't come in. What they've done to the country, to me, that's the worst thing they've done. But if you want to let that happen again, they will immediately open the borders. They'll allow men play, you know, the whole thing, men into women's sports. I can't believe that's an issue. I love that issue from the standpoint of being on the other side of it, because that is a loser issue for them. And men and women's sports, transgender surgery, all of these things will come back, and they'll come roaring back. Plus, you're going to have a jihadist-run country. You know, you'll have a jihadist.
2: Right. This is well, there's the argument. There it is. Jihadist. That's the argument.
3: You know, a friend of mine said, don't use communism. It's because people think, oh, with communism, you get things for free, which is true prior to the collapse of the country. I always say,
2: right.
3: You get things for free prior to the collapse of the country. Okay, that's what happens. But they say it's more accurate. The word, it's a jihadist, it becomes a jihadist country. Look at what's happening up in Michigan. Look what's happening in so many other places. Now, with that all being said, I think it should be good politics for the Republican Party. If they're smart, they would. But they should pass the Save America Act.
2: Yeah, Save America Act, or you should declare a national security emergency, which will get. To me, it's the Save Act on steroids. You can create the Save Act on steroids, and it'll be better for the people. I think the illegals are voting by mail-in ballot, and you can get that with a national security emergency. No more mail-in ballots. Instead, only absentee ballots.
3: Probably the reason they want these people, and many of them are criminals, as you know, 11,888 murderers. Many are criminals. But probably the reason they want it, because they're not stupid people. Actually, anybody that can cheat that well, like they cheat, is not stupid, okay? If they'd use that genius for, if they'd use it for good, the country would be so amazing. But no, they're you know, they've got a criminal mind. When you don't want a photo ID, and then when the ID concept is passed, but they don't want the photo, they fight like hell. Well, why wouldn't they want the photo? Why?
2: Well, they want it for everything they do. Don't forget, Mondami wanted ID to get into his free grocery stores.
3: Yeah, or the snow plow.
2: Can you imagine?
3: How about when they had a snowstorm?
2: Snow. Yeah,
3: the only
2: they
3: people
2: need an ID.
3: Take is if they prove their identification.
2: Exactly. Look, we all know they love
3: you know
2: walls.
3: What?
2: They love.
3: We're doing better than we've ever done. Our economy is better than the facts aren't being released because the fake news is just crazy. I mean, they're just their policies are so bad. Without the cheating, you wouldn't have a Democrat get elected. Thank you very much, Wayne.
2: Thank you, Mr. President. God bless you.
3: Take care of yourself. So long.
2: All right. Bye. Number 17's in the books. I'm Wayne Allyn Root. 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
2: Wayne Allen Roots for Warzone Live. All right, guest is here, Eric Holt, former rural Colorado fire chief, Army combat veteran. He reported election fraud and then lost everything. His website, justiceforholt.com, justiceforholt.com. So first, let me start the interview by saying thank you for your service as a Army combat veteran. Thank you. And thank you for your service as a fire chief, for risking your life to keep people safe. You are a hero times two, and yet you lost everything because you reported election fraud. Tell us your story. Where was the election fraud? How did you find it? And what exactly happened?
0: Yeah. Hey, thanks for having me on, Wayne. I really appreciate it. So I was a rural fire chief, as you said. My fire station was used as the local election precinct, which
2: in Colorado,
0: Yeah. Teller County, Colorado. Yeah. Very conservative area, but being infiltrated quite heavily. So,
2: right.
0: It's a great point. Is I've been listening to you and you're talking about election integrity. Most precincts in America, I think there's about 7,000 of them across the nation, average under 500, you know, voters. There's some that get into the few thousands, but they're small. They're held in local libraries, fire stations, you know, schools. And so my fire station was used. It was a local election. I heard some citizen complaints. I wasn't a part of the election. I had nothing to do with it. But obviously, I was in charge of the fire station there. So once I got some complaints, I sat with it for a few days, heard some more stuff, was talking to the attorney that represented the fire district. And we had some huge concerns. And so one night I decided that I was going to go get the security footage, which is owned and operated by a third party company. It was by contract that they came in and they installed.
2: By the way, Eric, this sounds like a Tina Peters story. It sounds kind of similar to Tina Peters, right? You know her story.
0: Yeah, I know Tina well. I mean, and I got to see her out there when I met you at the fraud summit. So I've been in close contact with her story and supporting her throughout this. But
2: you're both in Colorado, so it shows you how bad Colorado is. Bad. But anyway, go ahead. I'm sorry. I interrupted. Go ahead. So what happened next?
0: So I sit down and I start watching. It was like 40 hours of footage because it was a 12-hour day of elections and there was like four cameras, but one camera wasn't activated the whole time. Talk about some very interesting footage. You know, that's sarcasm because it's people walking in and out of a building. But I was looking for what this could be. Was there a scheme? Is the things that I had heard, you know, on footage where I can see it. And so the first thing I do is I plug in. It was all downloaded onto a thumb drive that I had bought and got from this third party company. And the first thing that I catch was one of the complaints was a voter went in and they were being recorded from the poll watchers. And so I'm watching this footage and lo and behold, you know, I catch an image of or the recording where poll watcher has her laptop open and on the screen you can see she's recording people entering to vote, which is illegal. And so went about the day. There was the first complaint I got that really put a fire in my belly was poll watcher was overheard walking out of the station on her cell phone, which you're not allowed to have cell phones as a poll watcher, saying, did you already pay them? Is this the vehicle pulling in right now? And then motions people from their vehicle, and this bystander had heard, you know, hey, go vote for these people.
2: Wow.
0: And so inside the station, there's no audio, but I'm watching just, again, people coming in and out. And I keep seeing the poll watchers showing things to each other and doing actions with their hands. And then I start to pick it up. Like, people are engaging with the poll watchers. So there's a video I gave you guys that it's a guy, like, very blatantly tipping a cowboy hat and sort of waving. And then you can see in that video, the poll watcher does something with her hand. And I was like, okay, what's going on here, right? So I finally catch another clip where one poll watcher shows the other poll watcher this round object. And so I did like a Google image search and lo and behold, track counters, right? So the basis of what I had been told and can corroborate on this footage is like they're paying people to show up. They're going out and meeting them when they're supposed to be inside the precinct, telling them who to vote for. And when they get the signal, they were using these track counters to keep track. But it went beyond that because I thought, okay, well, is that enough to guarantee an outcome, right? Is that enough to cheat the results of an election?
2: Mm-hmm.
0: That fourth camera that I said wasn't activated the whole day, it wasn't because it was an engine bay. It's where we normally parked our fire engine, right? But because they were going to use that building as the ballot counting room, we had moved it out. And they were actually supposed to set up inside of the firefighter quarters where there wouldn't have been a camera, but they ended up setting up in that engine bay. And so what I could find on there was literally the most egregious stuff. Election judges were telling them they wouldn't enforce rules, that the election was fixed. I could see them using these tabulators every time they would call ballot results out, ballot by ballot, right? They're calling them out and they're clicking and keeping track.
2: These are judges.
0: paid election judges in the state of Colorado. Yep.
2: And you caught him on camera talking about the fix.
0: Yep, 100%.
2: Oh, my God.
0: You're dead on accurate. And so, what I ended up putting together was not only were they keeping track during the day, they were confirming the total so they knew how many to incentivize to show up.
2: There's the scam.
0: There it is. And I go back to it. Precincts across America average, less than 1,000 people per precinct. If you can cheat in one like mine was, you can do it in every single one. And the biggest thing all to do with it, I took it to the DA's office and I said, "Here, I've uncovered this. Here's all of it." I gave him a spreadsheet, every violation, who committed it, the timestamp, everything. Gift wrapped an investigation for him.
2: Let me guess, the DA's in on it and he arrested you. Let me guess. I'm just guessing.
0: I never got arrested. But what happened is these people get put under criminal investigation who become my bosses. They hire a defense attorney when the criminal investigation is launched. They just so happen, accidentally, right? They hire the dad of the deputy district attorney and it goes away 3 days later. Wow. No charges filed.
2: Wow. Yeah. What did they do to you? It says you lost everything. What happened to you?
0: Yeah, they fired me 33 days after I met with the district attorney's office. And
2: based
0: I turned
2: on
0: over
2: what?
0: Everything.
2: Based on what charge?
0: Well, you can't say that you're firing somebody because they're the star witness against you. So right? they hatched a plan, right? They went and froze bank accounts and then fired me because a bill didn't get paid. That's the official narrative.
2: These are your fire bosses? Because you're a fireman, right? So you were fired by the fire department?
0: I was the fire chief, right? So the board of directors were part of the election. And so they didn't do the lame duck thing. The election results came out. They said, "We're in charge." And they refused the transition process. And so it's all been, debated on who even had authority and all this, but I was out of a job. I'm a single dad raising two girls at the time. And I lose everything, man, and it was horrible. I mean, and the public persecution, my fire service career after 23 years was over. And I've never found another job.
2: When was this?
0: 2023.
2: So what have you done since then? If you can't be a fireman anymore, what have you done for the last 3 years going on plus 4 years?
0: It took me almost a year and a half to find a job in any field. So now I actually landed a job. I'm a general manager for a hydroelectric and water conveyance company. So powered energy energy sector and water sector. And I fought a federal battle for the last 3 years. I lost on summary judgment. The judge dismissed my case saying it was an official duty. Therefore, I have no First Amendment. I appealed that and went to the 10th Circuit. I was out there in Denver in March, did oral arguments that went phenomenal for us. Recent court precedents in the 10th Circuit lined up to support us. And then on July 7th, I got the ruling from the 10th Circuit Court. And it literally just says, "I have no First Amendment protections."
2: I'm telling you, Eric, that's the insurrection going on in America. The judges are in on the fixers, and they know they've got the judges on their sides. So they can never get in trouble. And when you and I report it, we could be persecuted for reporting it by those same judges and that same corrupt justice system.
0: Yeah, I mean, again, I served my country in Iraq in 2005. I served my community for 23 years. I have one failure to yield ticket where I rolled through a stop sign in my entire life.
2: And Eric, we'll forgive you for that. It's okay. You're forgiven. I always consider myself a law and order guy. And, in my lifetime, I've gotten like 3 tickets. Okay. In 45 years of driving, I've gotten 3 tickets. I don't think that's a crime. I think that's okay. Right. You pay the $50 ticket or whatever it is, and everything's fine. So we're not holding that to you as a crime. You seem like a nice guy and a very intelligent guy and a guy who should have a good high-paying job because you're a nice guy and an intelligent guy. I would hire you in a second if I had a job. So it's so crazy that you lost your job and then it took a while to find another one and you have 2 kids and your whole life was ruined. I mean, it's so stunning to me how many of us there are out there that are middle-class, nice people, salt-of-the-earth Americans, and the Democrats hate us, and the liberals, the Democrats, the communists, the insurrectionists, whatever word you want to use, they hate our guts for being white, straight males, hate us for that crime of being white and straight and then conservative on top of that. Forget it. Now you're really hated. It's just unbelievable. It's stunning what's going on in this country. And they want to come after all of us. And you were unlucky enough to try and do the right thing. And you got effed for doing the right thing. It's just terrible. Terrible.
0: Yeah, I did what I felt what I was raising my daughters to do, right? You see something, you say something, you speak up, and you stop corruption in this country.
2: Isn't that what the government says? See something, say something, right? Government says that.
0: That's what we're taught from childhood.
2: They don't need it.
0: They
2: don't need it.
0: No. And they destroyed my life, man. And so,
2: you know what? They got to change that too. See something that hurts Democrats? Shut the F up or we're taking everything away from you. That's what they should change it to. Because that's really what they mean. I'm Wade LaRoute for Vertical Research Advisory, VRA. 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Trump is in charge. 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
0: 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So, Eric, it's bad that so many doctors used to be their own boss. Now they all sold out to big corporations who own 1,200 doctors nationwide. And they make a decision in some corporate headquarters. Everyone's got to take that poisonous vaccine and you're fired if you don't take it. And he said people in his office would tattle on if you didn't take it. You know, there were secretaries who took it and nurses who took it. If you don't take it, they tell the people back home in the headquarters, you didn't take it. We're like a nation of people that tell on everybody. It's pretty screwed up. I got to tell you what's going on in this country.
11: Yeah, and I have been in fear of I send that message, right? But we are in the age, the new age of the founding fathers, right? We had these guys back in the 1780s putting pen to paper, writing our beautiful Constitution, and they put everything on the line. Who am I not to lose a job over it, man? I got kids to raise in this country.
0: And by the way, you probably were forced to take the COVID vaccine, I'm betting. You're a fireman. I'm sure in 2021, 2022, they made you take it, right?
11: I got the Biden letter. I was a federal firefighter. And so I got that letter that said if I didn't take it, I was going to be fired. But that led me to finding the fire chief's job. So I didn't.
0: Okay.
11: But
0: Got it. But they were going to make you take it.
11: Yeah, I was going to lose everything then. Yeah.
0: And did you see in the news, Eric? I didn't even report this to my fans yet, because every day I got a stack of stories, you know, 50 stories. I get to like three of them, four of them. So I didn't even report.

0: report this yet, that Cam Newton, the famous quarterback from Carolina, he says all the players in the NFL, 99% of them had fake vaccine cards. They never took the vaccine. I knew it. I knew it because all over Europe, they listen to authority. In America, we're like, screw you. We don't care what the government says. So in Europe, they all took the COVID vaccine. And they're all, remember they were all dropping dead on the soccer field? There were a thousand athletes that dropped dead. In America, nobody ever dropped dead on a football field. That one guy had a massive heart attack. He probably took the vaccine. Yeah. But nobody else. It's because they all didn't take the vaccine and had fake cards. And I knew it. I said that on my show at the time. I said, I'll bet they're all faking it. They all got fake cards they paid for. So it's, we live in a crazy world right now. You have a book out called Free Speech, Retaliation and the Cost of Integrity, and where can my fans get that book?
1: It's available on Amazon or on Justice for Hold if you want a signed copy. It's on there. That was my protest. I literally hit publish the day after the 10th Circuit Court. The court just below our Supreme Court told me I had no First Amendment. I said, shove it. I pressed publish, and that is my civic protest to their BS that I don't have.
0: My director Pitar says, show the book. Do you have the book there? You have a copy?
1: I don't have one sitting right here, unfortunately. But
0: Eric, you're too nice a guy. I got to teach you how to sell, baby. I got to teach you some sales lessons. Look, right in front of me. I've written 20 books. I got two of them sitting in front of me at all times. These are my two most recent books. You got to have the book with you when you go in an interview. You got to. Anyway, I'll sell for you. The book's called Free Speech, Retaliation, and the Cost of Integrity, and you can find it at justiceforholt.com. 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This is a good guy. I could tell about people in 2 seconds. Good guy, salt of the earth, what America's all about, and where the people are hunting, you and I, buddy. So I wish you well. You're a good man. I appreciate you.
1: I appreciate you. And if I could plug, I still have a legal battle going. I got a legal fund. Give, send, go, or GoFundMe under Justice for Holt. The mustache is the logo.
0: So I can fund you by going to Justice for Holt, and they'll send me the give, send, go once I get to Justice for Holt. Justiceforholt.com. Eric Holt, former Colorado fire chief, Army combat veteran, reported election fraud, and they tried to destroy his life, and he lost everything. He's on the comeback trail. Justiceforholt.com. Thanks, Eric.
1: Thank you, Wayne. Appreciate you, brother.
0: So many good people out there that get railroaded. It's unbelievable. By the liberals in government and the liberal judges and the liberals stealing elections. And liberal is such a false name because they're all communist, scumbag, evil, insurrectionist, traitors carrying out a communist color revolution. But I got a couple more news stories here you've got to hear, especially about this Senate candidate in Michigan, Abdul El Sayed. These people want to destroy our country and steal our country and conquer our country. And I'm going to keep saying it. Screw you. Let's see you stop me. All right, VRA is the sponsor of this segment of the show. I'm going to do away with a long ad. I mean, everyone already knows what I'm going to say. I subscribe to the VRA newsletter, right? I got my 2 weeks free 23 years ago, and I decided to subscribe for life, and I've been with them for 23 years. Every morning, my entire stock portfolio, every stock in it is the stock recommended by Kip Herridge and VRA. 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
3: News this hour from Town Hall. I'm Mary Rose. There's an update on the investigation into the shooting deaths of six people in Michigan.
4: Police in Michigan have not said how the dots connect in Friday's shooting deaths of a teenage boy and four adults. Police were called to a home Friday morning in Maseke County, where they say they found the bodies of a man, a woman, and a 16-year-old boy. State police say at a second home, the body of a man was found. They say the suspected shooter, 39-year-old Chad Hickman, was found dead in the woods, and alongside him was the body of another woman. Court records show that Hickman was convicted in 2024 of misdemeanor fourth-degree child abuse. The same court tossed out felony assault and criminal sexual conduct charges. I'm Donna Water.
3: New York City Mayor Zohran Mamdani is backing a measure that critics say could hit consumers right in the wallet. Correspondent Kim Moorman reports.
5: Mayor Mamdani supports the so-called Delivery Protection Act, which would force Amazon to directly hire delivery drivers and warehouse workers now employed through independent contractors. Opponents say the move would wipe out small delivery businesses, boost Amazon's labor cost, and drive up prices. One study estimates the average household could pay hundreds more each year, while unions stand to gain. Critics call it another socialist policy, making life less affordable for New Yorkers. Ken Lorman reporting.
3: Hurricane Lala formed Saturday on a path to make landfall on Hawaii's Big Island. The National Hurricane Center said Lala's maximum sustained winds increased to 75 miles per hour, making it a Category 1 hurricane. It was located about 65 miles south-southeast of South Point. More on these stories at townhall.com.
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3: Iran called on the U.S. to accept defeat while President Trump blasted Iran as evil and urged Americans to brace for continued high fuel prices. The president said the impact of the Iran war on oil prices is a necessary evil.
7: So, for you to pay a tiny little bit more for your gasoline, just remember, you're doing it so that a very evil country cannot have a country. Really, it's the number one state sponsor of terror in the world. We don't want to have them have a nuclear weapon. So remember that when you have to pay a little bit more, you're at $4. It's okay. I mean, it's I'll never apologize. I did the right thing.
3: The president made his remarks on Friday at a police academy in Nassau County, New York. Americans unexpectedly cut their spending in July by the biggest drop since May 2025. Breaking news and analysis at townhall.com. New numbers are delivering a reality check to the media's crime narrative.
8: Data from 67 major police departments shows violent crime fell sharply in 2025. The Major Cities Chiefs Association reports homicides dropped about 19%, robberies fell roughly 20%, and aggravated assaults declined nearly 10%. A separate mid-year analysis of major U.S. cities found homicide rates down 17%, with hundreds fewer killings than a year earlier. Conservative analysts say the numbers prove that enforcing the law and supporting police works, while undercutting claims that America is becoming less safe. Richard Boyd reporting.
3: Dangerous heat will grip the South and Central Plains this weekend, with triple-digit feels-like temperatures and records highs are possible. Residents are urged to stay hydrated. 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

0: Warning! The Root! The Root! The Root's on fire! You're about to experience the most high-octane, pedal-to-the-metal controversial show of your life. Please buckle up and hold on tightly. 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This is Wayne Allen Root, direct from the entertainment capital of the world, Las Vegas. What time is it? It's time for War! 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
2: All right, we're on Warzone Live, official podcast, the Gateway Planet. I'm Wayne Allen Root. So the media just can't believe that I have the temerity to say to President Trump, you need to declare a national security emergency. I invented this idea, and I brought it up to the president when I saw him backstage in Vegas. And then again, in the middle of the interview with the president of the United States, I had the temerity to say, you should do this. And here's the reasons why, and you'll see it when you see the interview. But I've got a commentary. I'm going to read it to you. As soon as I'm done reading it, we'll go right to the interview, and then we'll go straight through to the interview. So the biggest development of my 17th interview with President Donald J. Trump is obvious. Liberal heads are exploding and the liberal media is freaking out. That's the title. I was honored to interview President Donald J. Trump yesterday, my 17th interview with the most powerful man on the planet. This has to be a story for the Guinness Book of World Records. I'm going to contact them. It was also our longest interview to date, 42 minutes long. And as usual, everyone who has seen it or heard it remarked that it was not like any other interview they've seen with the president. It was more like two old friends talking. There were many highlights, but one part of the interview is the biggest development. It has the liberal media freaking out, liberal heads are exploding, as they realize my idea will win the midterms, and they are powerless to stop it. But first, a few highlights of my interview with President Trump. So I'm going to give you some highlights, then you're going to actually see it in action and understand exactly where I'm coming from. First, the media has not realized the significance yet, but I got President Trump to disclose for the first time ever his strategy in Iran, a three-pronged attack on the world's worst terrorist state. So if you wondered what's the strategy, and up till now maybe you didn't know, now we know. Three-pronged attack, and he laid all three out on my interview. Second, I urged President Trump to challenge in court the Joe Biden auto pardon of Dr. Fauci, or I should say the auto pen pardon of Dr. Fauci, indict this evil monster, and send him to prison for his many crimes against humanity. I said, you have nothing to lose, take it to court. What's the worst that could happen? I'll say no. But if you never take it to court, it's automatically no. President Trump replied, we are going to. I think that's groundbreaking news. I had incredible timing. Little did I know that later that morning, U.S. Senators Rand Paul and Ron Johnson would release texts from Dr. Fauci's phone proving that he knew COVID was dangerous for pregnant women, and he knew that it could result in miscarriages, yet he publicly said it was safe for pregnant women, at the same time privately discussing the dangers. If any private sector CEO did that, and pregnant women lost their babies, in this case they did, lots of babies died in their stomachs, it could be called mass murder. I don't think it could be called, I think it would be called mass murder. Dr. Fauci has now been exposed as a baby killer. It's time for a Nuremberg-style death penalty trial for Dr. Anthony Fauci. Now that you know that he hid facts that killed babies, who would argue with me at this point? Only a sick-in-the-head liberal. This guy is the Joseph Mengele of our time. He tortured pregnant women. He tortured babies to death with a poison vaccine. And he knew it was poison. And he said it was great. It's safe. It's effective. Pregnant women should take it. They have nothing to worry about. This is a sick man. This is a serial killer, man. My timing was even more remarkable when it came to a topic few would ever think to include in an interview with the president. Remember, you have limited time in an interview with the president. Most of my interviews go about 20 minutes. This went 42 minutes. So I didn't know if I had more than 15 or 20. And yet I thought to bring up an issue that's near and dear to my heart, the dangers of childhood vaccines. Out of all the important issues facing America, I thought to urge President Trump to challenge the childhood vaccine schedule. I pointed out the autism epidemic may very well be caused by giving young children 72 vaccines early in life. I said the number of vaccines has got to be dramatically reduced President Trump agreed. But little did I know that only an hour after my interview with the president, HHS Secretary RFK Jr. and President Trump would sit together and announce him signing an executive order reducing the number of required vaccines in the childhood vaccine schedule. You know what that's called? A one in a million bullseye. I hit the bullseye. But nothing compares to the liberal media reaction to my urging President Trump to declare a national security emergency for elections. This is something I created out of thin air back in March, and I've been writing about and talking about and shouting about from the highest mountains on my radio and TV and podcast shows nonstop for 6 months with the research of my election security expert backing me up, John Goodman. Thank you, John. I boldly told President Trump to forget the SAVE Act. Has anyone ever told him that? I don't believe in any interview anyone ever said that. Because it's not passing in a GOP Senate filled with backstabbing rhinos. And even if it did, and believe me, I'm not wrong, it will not pass. And I've said this. I'm not a Johnny Come Lately. I'm not a backseat driver. I'm not saying it now. I've been saying this for 6 months. It's never gonna pass. It's a fantasy. Just get out, man. It doesn't work. Stop it. Drop it. You're hurting yourself. You're wasting your time. And even if it did pass, if a miracle happens the next month and it passes, it will be instantly blocked by a legal challenge from the Democrats. It's a lost cause, something I've reported to my viewers for months on end. Then I explained to the president my idea of a national security emergency is actually the SAVE Act on steroids. It's better. It will include all the same election integrity guardrails, like voter photo ID and proof of citizenship, but with many more important ones added, which were left out of the SAVE Act, and which are very necessary. And I informed President Trump he could sign it and implement it into law today without U.S. Senate approval. I said, you literally just jump right over the Senate's head. You don't need them anymore. I also pointed out that a Supreme Court decision, Chadha versus INS, in 1983, says a national security emergency cannot be legally challenged in court by Democrats. It can only be overturned by a two-thirds vote of both houses of Congress, which will never happen. Look it up, okay? My security expert, John Goodman, has studied it, researched it, studied it again and again, analyzed it again and again. You're not allowed to legally challenge. You can only overturn it with a two-thirds vote of both houses of Congress, which will never happen. No one's got that ability to get a two-thirds vote. My idea will stop rigged and stolen elections by Democrats dead in their tracks. And Democrats know it, which is why they're hysterical and panicked. This part of my interview with President Trump was discussed, dissected, and debated on so many liberal media TV shows this morning that my head is spinning. It was the number one topic on all the shows on MS Now. They should call it MS Commie. Liberal heads are exploding because they realize they can't overturn this idea in court. They can't stop it. It's unstoppable. And without cheating and rigging elections, Democrats know that they can't win the midterms. They can't win any election without rigging and cheating. President Trump, please take this idea and run with it. It's foolproof. Declare a national security emergency for elections and we win the midterms, period. And thank you, President Trump, for this wonderful journey, 17 interviews and counting, with the greatest president of my lifetime. So I'm a blue-collar SOB, son of a butcher, who grew up on a dead-end street on the wrong side of the tracks on the Bronx borderline in Mount Vernon, New York. These 17 interviews with the president of the United States are just more proof that things like this can only happen in America. Only in America, as Don King used to say. God bless America. Oh, right. I'd be reminded that the interview was sponsored by VRA. This is the one sponsor who paid for the entire interview, this entire show, my show America Speaks last night with the interview in it, and my podcast today with the interview in it. VRA, Vertical Research Advisory. This is an alert for middle-class Americans, working-class Americans. Investing in stocks is not just for rich people anymore. It's a misnomer. And most middle and working-class people think they can't get involved in the stock market because they can't get good advice and they'll lose on their own. Kip Perridge left the highest levels of success on Wall Street to help mom and pop investors 23 years ago with his amazing investment newsletter, VRA. His goal was to help the little guy and gal, average middle-class American investors, hit returns like the rich guys do with hedge funds, except even better, even higher. And he did it. He proved it. Since then, his top performing recommendations have beaten the market just under 90% of the time, 19 out of 22 years. Meanwhile, Barron's reports the average Wall Street money manager loses the market 90% of the time. So you choose. You want to win 90 or lose 90? If you want to win 90, go with Kip. But Kip's not just beating the market. He's often beating the market by a mile. His daily newsletter portfolio was up 35% last year, 35.7% to be exact for those who care, 35.7% up over 27% in 2024, and up over 50%, 5-0, not 5, not 15, 50% in 2023. Can anyone beat those numbers? No one on Wall Street can, and none of you can. I can't. I'm a witness, right? I've read his email newsletter every morning in my email inbox for 23 years. 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Nothing. It's already a pardon right now, right? 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
2: 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That number is 24/7. 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
9: 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David Allen Capital. 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
2: All right. Wayne Allen Root with the president, President Donald J. Trump. 45, 47, and our 17th. There's the important number. Our 17th interview together. Got to be some sort of record, right?
10: Well, it's up there. It's a lot of interviews. You've done a great job. You have a wonderful audience, so I don't mind doing them at all.
2: You know, the big problem is I always say on my show that you are a guy who gets more accomplished in a week than the typical president does in 8 years. And I rattle off all your accomplishments every week. But that's me, and my listeners and my viewers know what you do because I tell them. But the mainstream media doesn't tell anybody about any of the great things that you do. And that's the problem. People don't know.
10: Well, it's a shame, actually. I mean, if you look at Washington, D.C., just as an example, I just saw a report came out from a liberal group saying that sending in the National Guard had no impact on crime. And yet Washington, D.C. went from the worst city in the whole country, just about, to the best city in the whole country. And I have to listen to this stuff, and it just makes you furious. You know, it just makes you furious. Stupid people. And they write a report, and Washington, D.C. is booming. Nobody was going before. Nobody. When I got here, the restaurants were closed. The place was a disaster. And now it's a hot. You can't, if you're a restaurateur, you can't even get a restaurant. People can't get into restaurants. It's bustling. It's the crime rate went down 78%. More than that, actually. You know, we get crummy reports from these people. And but think of that. A report comes out that Washington went from the most unsafe city just about in the whole country to one of the safest cities in the country, maybe the safest. And I have to listen to a report that sending in the National Guard had no impact. It's the whole thing is crazy.
2: And I'm a witness, by the way, because I came to visit you. My wife, Cindy, and I were at the Oval Office with you. And I came two other times. Once for our mutual friend, Lee Lipton, when he became ambassador to the Philippines. And so I've been into Washington three times in the last few months, and it used to be homeless everywhere, scary at night, and we had no fear. There were no homeless. We were out at night walking. You changed everything, but the media
10: won't tell people. Well, we moved 5,000 people out. So remember, we had career criminals and hardened criminals and people that were allowed into our country by Biden. And, you know, the open border disaster where anybody, they didn't do any check. They didn't do anything having to do with let me see your papers. Just people coming in from all over the world, from the Congo, from South America, from all over the world. They were pouring in just totally unchecked, unvetted. And we removed in Washington, as an example, almost 5,000 career criminals or bad people. Let's say bad right. people, but many career criminals, many murderers. And some of them were so bad, we had to put them in jails because we thought they'd come back. So we did that. And, you know, and it, you've heard me say this, 2% of the people cause 91% of the crime.
11: Right.
10: And when you hear that, it's a great stat for us because we can handle 2%. Now, if it was 90% cause 90%, we have a problem, right? But 2%, we got rid of the really bad ones of career criminals and murderers and took them off the streets. And then I have to listen to how, I guess he's basically saying I probably had no impact on it. And the other thing, it's a clean city. It's beautiful. The monuments are right. beautiful. They're sparkling. You know, we turned on 38 fountains that were turned off for years, for you know, decades. They were graffiti ridden, weeds growing into them, and they're all operating now. It's been an amazing miracle. We're changing the grass in the parks. You know, people laugh, oh, he's changing the grass. Like that's a big deal. It's a big deal. The grass, you know, grass has lives just like people have lives. And this grass has been there for like 50, 60 years. And we're doing a job. This place looks so beautiful. It's in Memphis, too, by the way. You know, the people living in Memphis will tell you, you go there. And I did it in New Orleans. I got a call from Jeff Landry, a great governor, and he said, we need help. And I did it in New Orleans. New Orleans is down 50, 60% already. Memphis is down more than that. And if they called me in Chicago, I'd do it there, and I'd do it in New York and Los Angeles very easily. But we have to be called.
2: Yeah, well, they're not going to call you in New York, L.A.
10: No, they don't.
2: You and I both know that.
10: You got to see Chicago's like a killing field. He doesn't call.
2: And there you have the problem. I mean, what I see is literally a communist color revolution taking over the biggest cities in America, and it's really a merger between communism and radical Islam. That's the Democrat Socialists of America. They hate Jews, they hate Israel, they hate America, yep. they hate white people. How can this be happening in the United States? Never in my life have I seen anything like this.
10: The biggest change I've seen over the last 10, 15 years is what's happened to Israel and Jewish people. The level of you know, they had a very powerful lobby. I would say you go back 20, 25 years ago, they had the most powerful lobby in Washington. Now everyone is, you know, just large numbers of them. If you look at the House, it's the Democrats, but you look at the Democrats in the House, look at guys like Schumer. He's become virtually a Palestinian. And you look at what's happened there, it's pretty amazing, actually. I've never seen anything like it.
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2: 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All right, President Donald J. Trump. So we've gone over all these problems. Let me give you one more problem, then we'll get to some solutions. But the other problem I see is the insurrectionist judges. I think that's the heart of this communist color revolution. They decided once you won for this term, right? Communist judges are stopping you, blocking you.
10: Yep, they'd stop everything I do, and we've done well generally on appeal. You know, it's very sad with the athletes, with what happened. They had a radical left lunatic judge who knew nothing about sports and basically declared sports in America unconstitutional, and they didn't appeal it. If they would have appealed it, I'm sure the Supreme Court, and now, you know, college sports is a mess because they didn't appeal a bad judge's decision, a judge that knew nothing about sports. That was a beautiful system with, you know, scholarships and everything. It took 125 years to build it, you know, by little pieces. Women were taken care of. The fencing teams were taken care of, meaning teams that would normally be, have trouble. Everybody was taken care of. And now what happens is it's a disaster. I mean, I think Penn State announced a $500 million loss, $500 million in athletics. You know, they're paying a young quarterback, like not them, a lot of people, $12 million. Yeah, he's 17 years old, who they don't know if he's any good, but he's got a strong arm. You know, the whole thing is crazy. And they didn't appeal. The NCAA should have appealed. That's the former governor of Massachusetts. Should have appealed. Would have been an easy win. Instead, they're trying to piece a deal together to try and save college sports. And by the way, to save colleges, because colleges can't afford to lose that kind of money.
2: Right. But again, you know, I'm more worried about the open border, which you have sealed, you have secured.
10: Yep.
2: It's in the best shape in
10: history.
2: The border
10: is not our problem. It's a lot of other countries.
2: But when you see the Supreme Court ruling that birthright citizenship is wonderful and fine and dandy,
10: very sad ruling.
2: And that's our Supreme Court.
10: Yep.
2: Republicans supposedly lead 6-3.
10: You know, that ruling will cost us trillions of dollars over the years.
2: Right.
10: Trillions of dollars over the years. And we'll have people coming into the country that you don't want. Now, it's a very, very sad, very sad ruling. We're piecing together some things you saw last week. I put together two elements that will take care. You know, they're shopping citizenship now. They're making a fortune. They're shopping it using birthright. So I hope I ended it. But, you know, somebody will appeal it to a liberal court and you get thrown out and they laugh at you.
2: It's a terrible thing.
10: That was a horrible decision.
2: This is a good opportunity.
10: Tariffs was a horrible decision, too, by the way. But the tariff decision, it was an easier way. But the tariff, you know, was an easier route to get to where you want to be. But fortunately, I have other ways of doing it. And that's one of the reasons our stock market is through the roof.
2: Well, not only the stock market through the roof, but let me tell you some things that the average person has no clue about. I just saw yesterday that since you became president, 1.7 million new jobs for American-born citizens, but we reduced foreign-born jobs by 1.3 million. That's a fabulous dichotomy. Americans get jobs, foreigners don't.
10: Wait. Nobody's ever heard of that number before. It's never been that way, and it's amazing. We're getting Americans jobs. No, it's never happened before.
2: Well, you get the credit, and let me mention one more that you should start crowing about. My buddy Kip Herridge is one of the best economists in the country. He says no one has ever seen corporate earnings like right now under you. They're up 40% year to year. Yeah. In the history of America, never have there been corporate earnings and corporate profits, he says, as high as now. Now, that indicates that we're in a very good economy that could explode to a great
10: economy.
2: And they don't say a word about it. Nobody says anything about it.
10: I'd like to be the next president. Because remember, we have right now thousands of factories being built. They're being built, and they'll be opening over the next year, year and a half. And whoever the next president is, they'll be standing up taking credit for what I accomplished. So people like you will remember. We have more auto plants being built right now than in the heyday of the automobile. We hadn't had an auto plant built in 40 years. 40 years. For many, many years, we hadn't had one auto plant. Now we have them built for at numbers during the heyday, they couldn't compete with these numbers. Many other plants too. They're all coming in. And that's because of a few things. It's because of the cut in taxes, but it's really because of tariffs. If you want to sell automobiles, you have to build the automobile in America, which is so simple. It's just amazing. And I watched these stupid economists get up. Well, we don't know if this is a good thing for America, you know. So they're coming in from Germany. They're coming in from South Korea. They're coming in from Japan, Canada, Mexico, who all stole our business. They stole 60% of our business. It's all coming back. Toyota just announced the largest plant in the world is coming into the country, Texas, coming into Texas. Largest auto plant in the world they're building. They're leaving Mexico. They went to Mexico instead of coming here. They're leaving Mexico. They're coming into Texas. Great.
2: Well, all of it adds up to...
10: All because of tariffs. Because if they had to build, if they build it outside, they pay a 25% tariff. They can't do that. So what do? They build it here. And if 25 wasn't enough, I'd make it 50.
2: I was with you in Las Vegas just last week. And one of the things you said struck me. I mean, the reason that everything you just said is happening is because you've gotten countries to invest $19 trillion, with a T, dollars,
10: right,
2: into the U.S. economy. Biden got less than $1 trillion. And yet, again, nobody in the media talks about this.
10: They don't want to
2: There's
10: talk
2: no
10: about
2: way
10: it.
2: That
10: if
2: people
10: Biden
2: are investing
10: did less than $1 trillion in 4 years.
2: Less than $1
10: trillion. I did $19.2 trillion investment into our country, 19.2 in 12 months.
2: And that's why corporate earnings are up 40%.
10: That's only in the first year.
2: That's why corporate earnings are up 40%. In other words, it's trickling down to the corporations, and soon it'll
10: be trickling
2: down.
10: I built one of the greatest machines in history, and nobody will talk about it.
2: Right. Well, again, remember, when Joe Biden was president, things were horrible, and the media claimed everything was great, and they never questioned anything he said. Now that everything's
10: what he
2: good...
10: Did to us, what he did to us in so many ways... And by the way, they talk about munitions, and we're fine with munitions. You know, we're having to do with... We're fine. But the reason it would be lower, and we're building them like crazy, but the reason it's low is because he gave $300 billion worth to Ukraine. He gave all. He gave, you know,
2: right.
10: They never mentioned that. They never like to mention that. Now, I give to Ukraine also, but they have to pay, meaning the European Union. I don't do Ukraine. I give it to the European Union. They have money, and they pay top dollar. They pay full dollar. I don't want to say top because, you know, I'm not looking to pay top, but they have, we sell munitions, we sell fighters, we sell everything to the European Union, and they do what they want. They give it to Ukraine. But Biden gave numbers away that were just crazy. You know, when I left, pre-Biden, I left, the cupboards were totally full. He emptied the cupboards, largely.
2: Right.
10: That's the one. It's not the one we spent in if you look in Iran. It was very little by comparison. Tremendous, and he didn't replace them. But now we're replacing them at record numbers, and we're getting back up. But I have to tell you, nobody ever mentions the fact that Biden gave, I gave him every warehouse. We had to take additional warehouses because here's another story. In 2016, when I came in and a general told me, good general, said, sir, we have very little ammunition. I said, you got to be kidding. What's that all about? And we had a couple of potential conflicts on the way, by the way, which I said, well, I guess we're not going to do that. But we had a potential conflict. He said, we don't have, because what happened, and that was a different thing. Obama didn't want to spend any money on the military. So when I got in, we had very little. Now I come in a second time, and Biden gave so much of it away to Ukraine. But we're rebuilding it fast. We have plenty.
2: Well, he also gave away the strategic oil reserve. He wanted to make sure he lowered oil prices that were exploding. And he did that, which was a big mistake.
10: Yeah,
2: and don't forget one thing.
10: I was almost topped out with the oil. But we'll fill that up again fast. We'll fill it. That wasn't meant for, you know, getting prices down for the automobile so you get a vote, which didn't work because he used it like crazy. And in the end, the people voted for me in a landslide. But you know, they use that for election purposes. That's supposed to be used in time of war. You know that. That's why they call it the
2: emergency only. Right. Right. And don't forget, I think one thing.
10: At the lowest point, they brought it down to the lowest point in history. But we'll build it back up.
2: I think one thing you should stress more often, look, there is still inflation, but it's Biden's inflation. When people see these inflation,
10: did you see the chart that came in yesterday? I'm the lowest of the last 10 presidents on inflation. I mean, it's crazy. It's a chart. And Biden, by the way, was ours. Well, it's not only inflation. I inherited high prices. And then the day I got in, the reporters started to say, what are you going to do about affordability? Like it was my fault. I said, I've only been here one day. Remember they hit me with eggs? I said, about eggs? He said, well, it's up four times. I said, this is my first day in office. Give me a break, right? Remember that famous news conference where they're saying,
20: yeah,
10: what are you going to do about eggs? I said, hey, I just got here. And by the way, eggs are now down to lower than they were in my administration. But I brought the pricing down. And as soon as the Iran war ends, you call it a war, call it a military conflict. But as soon as it ends, you'll see oil prices. And by the way, oil prices are low anyway. You know, just so you understand, oil is lower than it was during the Biden administration.
20: But I stopped them
10: from having a nuclear weapon. Because if President I didn't Trump, do what I did, they would right now have a nuclear weapon, and you would be addressing them as sir. You would call them sir. You know, one of those things.
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0: Wayne Alaroot for Warzone Live. All right, so this gives me a chance to ask a question. You brought up the Iran war. I'm reading today that we've kind of changed our strategy. It's not going to be bomb, bomb, bomb. It's going to be just starve them out at this point with maybe, a naval blockade. Yeah.
6: I don't talk about strategy. Why should I talk so? Maybe. But we have three powerful strategies. We could just keep it alone and they're going to fail. We could just keep, you know, doing sort of just like nice and easy, relaxed. Like I said, I'm sort of negotiating. You see, they're very devious negotiators because they'll agree to something, then they'll go out and tell the press that
0: they did not.
6: No, they're very dishonest people. So we have three strategies. Do what I'm doing now, just bop along and look how bad they're doing because they've got 300% inflation. They have no value. Their currency has almost no value. They're not paying their soldiers. Their soldiers are leaving. So just keep that going because that's not sustainable. Hit them really, really hard, or the third is just beat them economically, but we're doing that anyway. That's sort of a part of the first step. So economically, they are a mess. They can't borrow money. We control their money, what they had, which is a lot. They had a lot, and we have total control of it. I'm their banker. I am their banker.
0: So here we are in September and the Iran war conflict is still ongoing. Tell me how we're going to win the midterms. There's the million-dollar question.
6: I'm in this thing for one primary reason, that Iran cannot have a nuclear weapon. So now they can.
0: Right.
6: You know, I hit them with the B-2s. A very important thing, the JCPOA, that's the Obama nuclear disaster, the deal he made. They would have had a nuclear weapon 5 years ago. If I didn't terminate that. So that was a big move, but that was in my first administration, which by the way had the best economy in the history of any president. Now, my new one, this one is better, but nobody wants to write about it. This one has a chance to be better than any country ever in the world. Look at how we gained on China. I mean, we are way ahead of China. Nobody thought that was possible.

0: possible.
1: I
0: remember that China was going to catch us in 2018 because of my first administration, that didn't happen. Then they said by 2020, 2022, well, we are so far ahead. We're leaps and bounds above everybody. I got rid of the windmill stuff. I got rid of all the environmental crap that was killing, by the way, killing other countries all over the world. You know, the windmills. You know who makes the windmills? China. They don't use them, but they make them. They make them.
2: They make them.
0: I said, how many wind plants are in China? They're trying to think. They're looking around. They have one or two demonstration plants. Like, here's what they look like. But they don't use them because they're no good. You know, they're very expensive, and they produce bad energy, very expensive. Most expensive thing. They ruin the neighborhood. It's amazing when the environmentalists want wind, and they ruin your sight. They ruin the birds. All the birds are dead. You want to see a bird graveyard? Go under a windmill sometime, and you'll see thousands of dead birds.
2: And the media will never say a word.
0: They love it.
2: And the media will never say a word.
0: They love wind. You know, we love wind.
2: All right, so let's segue to the midterm. Listen, this is the whole ball of wax, the whole kit and caboodle, the whole kitchen sink. We got to win the midterm because otherwise the last 2 years of your presidency, you and I both know you're not going to be able to pass anything. We got to win. So what's the strategy to win the midterm?
0: Well, one thing is the Senate has to get going on Save America. I really believe that because people expect that to happen, and it has to happen. And you have a couple of Republicans who aren't voting for it, a few. You know, it's about an 89% issue with the overall population, including Democrats. Save America is voter ID with photo, by the way. You know, it's nice to have a... They're fighting on the photo. We don't want a photo. Now, why don't they want? Because they want to cheat. You know, it's very simple. There's only one reason, but we want to have that. We want to have proof of citizenship. So be nice to say, yes, I'm a citizen. Here's my citizenship, proof of citizenship. And ideally, but we're not even stressing this because that's only a 79% issue. You know, that's not in the 90s. The mail-in ballots are so corrupt. You know that.
2: Right.
0: They're so corrupt.
2: So
0: you saw it in
2: corrupt.
0: California a couple of weeks ago when Spencer Pratt had a very substantial lead. And the election kept going on and on, you know, going on for weeks. It might still be going on, actually. But all of a sudden, you hear a report that the woman that nobody ever heard of is surging. Nobody ever heard of her. She's surging. And she took
2: Well, she was crying. She was crying on election night because she lost. She was crying. She thought she lost. Then they interjected all the ballots. She won. She had no idea.
0: California is one of the most corrupt places for elections. They do like 38 million ballots without a voter booth, everything. And Democrats get 5, 6, 7 ballots. Then Republicans get none. They have to call in for their ballot. The whole thing is so crazy. You know, Republicans, and a lot of people don't want to call in. You know, they're not that much into it like we are, right? You know, we're into it. But the guys, you know, they don't know how to get a ballot. They don't get a ballot. Republican areas have a hard time getting a ballot. Nobody ever talks about that.
2: So let me,
0: Democrats, I mean, my record is 11. That's the record. Somebody said 11. They had 11. And you know what? They'll send them in, too. They don't care. It's the Wild West.
2: Let me suggest something, because you and I both know that the Save America Act may very well not pass. And if it does pass, then you've got immediate legal challenge by the Democrats, and it won't be in place for the midterms, even if it passes. And with all these GOP senators,
0: challenge. Because when you pass it in Congress, that sort of ends all challenges, you know. So,
2: we can't assume
0: if you get it passed,
2: it's
0: going to be a big thing.
2: But we're not going to assume.
0: Even if you said for the future, you got to have it passed. You got to have voter identification,
2: right?
0: And you got to have proof of citizenship. I mean, who would fight that?
2: Hi, this is Wayne Allyn Root. 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
1: 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Welcome to Vegas Live Entertainment Radio. I'm your host, Ron Garrett. Join me and my celebrity guest co-host, the star of Vintage Americana Show, Mr. Eric Dunhill. Hello.
2: What's up, Ron? How's it going, man?
1: Oh, we got that microphone messing up.
2: Oh, it's always
1: just bang it around a little
2: bit. All the time. But
1: all right, let's see.
2: A bit better now?
1: No, we'll fix it in just a minute. We'll fix it in just a minute. Sitting next to Eric is the amazing Tom Stevens. Thank you for
3: everybody.
1: Being here, Tom.
3: Oh, thank you for having us. Really appreciate it.
1: You started to sound just like Dean there.
4: He said, hi, everybody.
1: I was thinking the same thing. Hi, everybody.
3: I could sound like Dean.
1: But Mark was talking about you doing Christopher Walken.
3: I know. People say that I sound like him when I speak naturally.
1: Just your natural voice.
4: You too.
3: And it's amazing that you said that.
4: It's a cross between him and Ethel Merman.
1: Ethel Merman, yeah. Boy, whatever happened to her? Well, I know what happened to her, but what a voice she had.
4: Oh, God, she didn't need a microphone.
1: No, never.
3: She was a belter.
1: Come back to you for a second. Now your mic
2: is... Oh, no, the mic is doing perfectly fine.
1: Okay,
2: no, well,
1: Eric Dunhill.
2: Up and down, we'll take care of that.
1: Sitting next to Tom is the everybody's favorite singer in town. Everybody's. Everybody loves Mark O'Toole. Mark O'Toole, everybody.
4: I didn't know you were talking about me.
1: I'm talking about you.
4: I was looking around the room.
1: You're a Vegas favorite. You really are.
4: I'm a lucky guy. I've slept my way to the top.
1: You've done that, huh?
4: I absolutely have.
1: I tried it. I ended up where I am. I guess it didn't work for me.
4: Right.
1: It doesn't work. Thanks. But we're proud to have you here.
4: Thank you, Mark.
1: It's going to be fun as well. And you're
4: going
1: to tell us all about your show, the tribute. It's not a tribute. You're doing Barry Manilow, but it's not a tribute.
4: It's like when somebody dies, but I guess it is a tribute, you know. But
1: it's your version of his music.
4: Yeah, I'm not impersonating him. No. Do you impersonate Barry Manilow?
3: I try, but Perla is such a fan of Barry Manilow. She keeps telling me, Tom, you sound nothing like Barry.
1: And Paula, so your funny, wife, your beautiful go, wife.
5: Yeah. I've been alive for Perla.
4: Yeah, that's a good idea. Yeah, I agree with your wife. Don't ever do that again.
1: And you're going to tell us about your new Tony Bennett show, the Tony Bennett Experience, which will be at the Plaza.
3: Yes, August 8th.
1: Next week, so that's going to be a lot of fun. So we're going to get the party started here in just a minute, but first, my shout-outs. We have to do that, of course, all the people. I didn't do it last week, and I had Antonia Bennett on the show, Tony Bennett's daughter.
3: Yeah.
1: And she's very lovely.
3: Yeah, she's a beautiful girl. I made her very lovely.
1: She's a lot of fun. She had a lot going for her, and I think she's going to do very well.
3: Yeah.
1: By the way, tomorrow morning at 5:30 a.m. on NBC Channel 3, Emily Connor Cooper has Legends and Laughs. Her guest is Lee Newman and Antonia Bennett on her TV show. Set your DVRs because there's no listing for it. It says the news. It's actually not at 5:30. Legends and Laughs on NBC. Set your DVR so you can watch it later or get up early like us old guys do.
3: We go to bed early, we get up early, right?
1: What time you go to bed, Eric? You're young.
2: I mean, you wake up at 5:30. I go to bed at 5:30.
1: I know, that's what I'm saying.
3: You're young enough.
1: I get messages at 4 o'clock in the morning, you know, because that's their daytime, the entertainers.
3: Exactly.
2: Yeah, that's pretty much like when we start, I mean, not like really warm up, but, you know, like the cool down, you know, taking it easy, like some sort of, you know, come up, maybe time for breakfast, who knows.
1: But you also go to UNLV, you're a student as well.
2: Oh, yeah, UNLV, go Rebs. So a big shout out to you guys.
4: How old are you?
2: Me? 28.
4: Get out of here.
1: 28?
2: Yeah.
4: My underwear is old.
3: You still in school?
2: I'm always learning. I'm always taking education of any time, any chance that I get.
1: Actually, I thought you were younger than that.
2: I mean, spirit's kind of young, though.
1: I was wondering why you looked like you were 28. I couldn't think that you were 21, but I'm only kidding with you. We talked about your dark hair. I think you brought it up, Mark. You have a beautiful